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8: 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Brewers trying to avoid being swept by the Padres here this afternoon, and they were sending Dustin May to the mound for his second start in a Brewers uniform. It was the same story for Robbie Ray, making his second start as a Padre today. Dustin May was very good over the course of this game. It was a 0-0 game in the top of the second inning with two outs when Gary Sanchez put the Brewers out in front. First pitch, and Gary lines one out to left and deep. This one is way out of here. Gary Sanchez, his 10th of the season, and the Brewers grab an early 1-0 lead. So the crew is out in front. They would add another one in the top of the third inning as Bryce Terang would come through with a runner in scoring position.
9: 2-2. Ground ball hit towards the hole on the left side and a base hit for Bryce Terang. Ortiz around third, he'll score, and Merrill, the center fielder, overruns the baseball, and all the way to third goes Bryce Terang on that error. The Brewers have a 2-0 lead as Bryce delivers a two-out runner in scoring position single.
8: So the Brewers with a 2-0 lead, but the Padres would get one back in the bottom of the third. Xander Bogaerts would hit a solo home run out to left. It was a 2-1 game at that point in time. Dustin May was outstanding from that point forward. He induced three different ground ball double plays to help him be very efficient through six innings. He would go back out and work a 1-2-3 seventh inning for Dustin May. It was still a 2-1 lead. It was finally in the eighth inning that the Padres got the game tied as May walked the leadoff man, exited. Chad Patrick came in and got a 5-4-3 double play. The next batter was Fernando Tatis Jr. He would walk. He'd eventually steal second base. Patrick would walk Luis Renjifo, and then Aaron Ashby would come in. Jake Cronenworth with a ground ball to first base, kind of a between ball type of play for Jake Bowers. Instead of running to first, which I don't think he gets Cronenworth, he flips to Ashby just a little bit late to cover. It was a close play, but Cronenworth beat it out. Tatis was running all the way from second. He would score, and the game was tied at two. Neither team would push anything across in the ninth inning. It took a spectacular diving catch by Garrett Mitchell in the bottom of the ninth to

0: send it to extra innings. Brewers would fail to score against Adrian Morahone in the top of the 10th inning. In the bottom of the 10th, though, Trevor McGill would get out of the inning with no damage done. So we were still tied at 2 in the 11th. The automatic runner, of course, was Jiwon Bae, who was pinch running for William Contreras, and Gary Sanchez was leading off the inning. Morahone, again, looks at second in the 2-0 pitch. And a ground ball hits the bag. It's a fair ball. It's going to roll into the left field corner. Around third and scoring is Bae. Sanchez strolling into second with an RBI double, and the Brewers take a 3-2 lead here in the 11th inning. So Antonio Cinzatella would come on for the bottom of the 11th. The Brewers had their chances to add on in that top of the 11th inning, but they never got the big hit they were looking for. And so the Brewers would end up leaving the bases loaded when Bryce Terang struck out to end the top of the 11th. So the bottom of the 11th, placed runner was Jake Cronenworth for San Diego. Cinzatella was on. He got a ground out of Manny Machado, runner at third at that point then with one out. Then he would hit Ty France, and there were runners on the corner. Song would come in and run for France. Jackson Merrill then would smoke a ball out to the warning track in right, but an acrobatic catch by Luis Lara at least saved the game for that point in time. It would tie the game, though, a sac fly that would get Cronenworth home from third. The next batter was Luis Campusano. He would line a ball into right. There was a play at the plate. Song got under the tag of Gary Sanchez, and the Padres win it here today by a final of 4-3. When we come back on the Potawatomi Casino Hotel postgame show, we will go down on the farm and wrap things up. That's after this on the Brewers Radio Network.
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0: 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The Padres win it over the Brewers today by a final score of 4-3. The Brewers drop a pair of one-run games in this three-game sweep that they suffer at the hands of the Padres. And now let's go down on the farm. It is brought to you by Case IH. For those who never back down from a season's challenge, Case IH gives farmers the tools to do more. Every acre, every day. Case IH, built by farmers. Well, the news that we give you today is that Sawyer Strohsnyder, who is the second-round pick out of TCU this year for the Brewers, he made his pro debut this week, and he is at High A, Wisconsin, and he got a triple for his first pro hit last night, so Congratulations to Sawyer Strohsnyder. That is going to do it for us. We'll be back with you tomorrow. The On Deck Show, built by Menards, gets underway at 8:35. The game will follow at 9:10. Brewers and the Dodgers opening up a four-game series. Left-hander Shane Drouin will go for the Crew. Roki Sasaki will go for Los Angeles. Until then, I'm Lane Grinnell with our producer and engineer, Kent Sommerfeld. Again, the final score here today, Padres 4 and the Brewers 3 in 11. From Petco Park in San Diego, this has been a presentation of the Brewers Radio Network.
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14: Partly cloudy skies tonight with a slight chance of thunderstorms. Lows level off around 64, east winds around 5 miles per hour. Slight chance of rain showers tomorrow, highs around 80. Slight chance of rain showers tomorrow night. Lows dip down to about 63, partly cloudy skies. I'm meteorologist Paul Frombly with your weatherology forecast on WHBY. Currently 82.
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1: I'm Adam Sarhan, in for Gary Kay, who's out today. All right, so we spoke about inflation a great deal at the beginning of the show, spoke about Gary's notes about AI specifically, why it matters, what's happening, so on and so forth. Quiet day for the major indices. Spoke about that too. Semiconductors was, you know, where the real action was. I'm going to go through some movers here in a few minutes and some breakouts for you as well. All of that's available on marketterminal.com. I literally just open up Market Terminal and then the breakouts show up right away. We've got about 19, 20 breakouts today. There's what, I think there's 10 or so on the top breakout, 7 on the top breakouts. And then there's high volume breakouts. There's setups, got about 40 setups on tight setups. You've got large cap setups, small mid cap setups, breakdowns, and then movers. You've got movers up, movers down, movers up on volume, movers down on volume, so on and so forth. SpaceX is a big mover up on volume today, up about 10%. So let's keep going. Inflation, spoke about that. The market, before I talk about individual stocks and sectors and all that fun stuff, let's talk about the market. What happened? We spoke about the Fed. Since the last Fed meeting, that Leopold hedge fund guy that was over-leveraged 4x and exploded, or basically he didn't explode. He somewhat imploded, but he was bailed out by Citadel that bought a lot of his stocks at a discount, 40, 50 cents on the dollar, because he was over-leveraged. Again, his view, this young guy, he worked at OpenAI, at ChatGPT, he worked at, with some other famous people, a young kid in his 20s, had a hedge fund, and he said, hey, AGI or AI growth and AI is going to be the new future, and let's bet the house on AI and AI, AI, AI. Okay, great. And the guy's right. It could be right. Had a huge year this year, but in July, what happened? A lot of these growth stocks, AI stocks specifically, started giving back a lot of their move. And because he was leveraged 4 times, that means he borrowed money that he didn't have to buy those AI stocks. When you got a correction, and boy, did we get a correction in AI stocks in July, what happened? Guy almost gets wiped out. Was forced to sell at 50 cents, 40 cents on the dollar. Why? Because leverage works for you when things are going up, and it works against you when things are going down. It's just math, folks. If you look at anything, just math, let's say you buy something at 100. It goes down 50%. It's now at 50. In order for it to get back to even, just get back to 100, it has to go up 100%. Why? Because 50 plus 50 is 100. So you're at 100, you buy something, it drops 50%. That item now has to increase by 100% to get back to even. It's not linear. And by the way, as those losses grow and grow and grow, the numbers get astronomically larger and larger. I think if you're down like 70%, you need like an 80%, you need like an 800% gain to get back, some crazy thing like that. I have it in my book. It's called Psychological Analysis. If anybody hasn't picked it up, please feel free to do so. If you like it, please leave, say something nice, or a nice Amazon review. The idea there is to teach people how to make rational, not emotional decisions with their money. And the book was number one on Amazon every day for 3 months. That's my contribution to Wall Street, you know, my little contribution. In my opinion, fundamental and technical analysis are not enough to beat the market. If they were, everybody would own a few islands in the Caribbean. So what's missing? It's that psychology part, know thyself. And that's really a big focus of mine. And that's called, the book is called Psychological Analysis. So again, fundamental technical analysis, and this is the third kind of pillar in the market. And there's a whole table in the book that talks about the losses. Just understand the math. So if you're 4x leveraged, by the way, that's 1x. When you buy something, it goes down 50%. You need a 100% gain to get back to even. Imagine if you're 4x leveraged right there. And some of these stocks went down 30, 40, 50%, if not more. It's just, you know, understanding numbers. And again, that's why in the book I have a whole investment system. It's called defense, or AMPD is, A is for advanced entry points, M is for market conditions. You want to align yourself with the market. P is psychological analysis, know thyself, know the market psyche, so on and so forth. How is news being received? And then the other thing is D, which is DAM, which is the it's defense first. It's the single most important thing I've learned after many decades of being in this business. Defense wins championships in this business. Yes, you want to play offense as well, but everybody goes into this pulling out a calculator. Well, just about everybody, not everybody, but just about everybody goes into this, especially amateurs, pulling out a calculator. Think about how much money they're going to make. How rich am I going to get? If I just buy 1,000 shares of XYZ and it goes up by X pi, I'm going to make $1 million, whatever, you know, blah, blah, blah. The reward side of the equation. Nobody goes into this, especially beginners, saying, oh, here's how much I'm going to lose. No. But what's the reality? If you're actively trading, you're going to have a lot of losing trades, and that's okay if you manage risk. The reality is defense wins championships in this business. The strongest investors in history, the traders, all these guys, the big hedge fund guys that are able to stay around and stay alive in this business are the ones that are able to respect risk. And same with all of us. Same with all of us. Once we understand, once we understand that risk is the single most important thing, that's it. Everything else kind of falls into play. And if you can take care of that, the risk side of the equation, the reward side of the equation is going to kind of take care of itself if you do things properly. Now, don't take my word for it, by the way. Look at anybody that's blown up in this business, and you can go back to 08. We just spoke about 08 a few minutes ago. In 2008, you had the entire investment banking business, fail in what seemed like was overnight. That's it. Right around this time of year, actually, it was September, October, you know, right that after August, boom, boom, Lehman failed, and that was it. So the five biggest investment banks at the time were Goldman Sachs, Morgan Stanley, Merrill Lynch, Lehman Brothers, and Bear Stearns. Bear Stearns gobbled up, failed. Lehman failed. Merrill gobbled up by Bank of America, leaving just Morgan and Goldman. And they had to change the commercial banks, not investment banks, just to get the TARP money or whatever they had to do to survive, and boom, they came out of it. But the entire, because of what, why? They're not dumb people. They might have made some dumb decisions, but they're not dumb people, especially the ones that blew up. They're very smart people, but what they do, they didn't respect risk. And I've gone back and studied so many of these people, again, time and time again. It's almost a superpower in this business if you can respect risk. And this guy Leopold, who was running a hedge fund, back on the Fed, the last time the Fed met, which was almost 2 weeks ago. Actually, today's Wednesday. No, that was two Wednesdays ago. Let's see here. It was on the 29th of July. So what was it, last week? Yeah, so the 29th of July. You had the Fed meeting. The market was higher after the Fed meeting. And then all of a sudden to the close, the market just sold off hard. Well, what happened? The next day, it gaps up huge. Out of nowhere, overnight gap. Why? Because that guy Leopold got crushed. He was forced to liquidate into the close. And then the next day, overnight, in the morning, before the open, Citadel, one of the biggest companies on Wall Street, came out and said, hey, you know what? We'll save the guy. We'll buy his stuff at 40, 50 cents on the dollar. The other banks said, didn't make him that offer. He had no choice. He had to accept it. And that's it. And then the market came roaring back over the next few days. Again, risk. Now, what's happened since then? We're just consolidating. So up next, we've got a lot more to cover. I'm Adam Sarhan. This is the one and only.
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0: 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All right, a few things here to discuss, and let's go into it. So we spoke about the market, spoke about inflation, spoke about how that impacts the Fed, spoke about the last Fed meeting was the end of July, and then that big hedge fund guy that was 45 billion or 4x leveraged or whatever he was doing, just not respecting risk is what he was doing, had basically capitulated, had to sell his stuff at 40, 50 cents on the dollar at that same day, the Fed meeting, right after the Fed meeting into the close. And that's why the market sold off hard at the end of July. And then we had an overnight gap the next day because Citadel came out and said, oh, yeah, we bought his stuff at 40, 50 cents on the dollar, which, by the way, happened to be a lot of AI stuff. All right. Then we had a massive rally over the next 4 or 5 days. And since then, we've been moving sideways. That's literally all that's happening in the market. As volume dries up, if you look at the QQQ, the NASDAQ 100, you can look at the S&P 500, you can look at any index you want, really. The S&P 500 is a really good one, SPY, big rally. The NASDAQ 100 QQQ, big rally from that July 29 low all the way up until the beginning of August. And then you just really sit tight, and volume's been drying up as you form a handle to consolidate that move. From my standpoint, and I said this on the show last time I was on, we're in a bull market. We're only, at the time, we were only a few percentage points below, single digits, below all-time highs. Now the S&P's at just about at all-time highs, or half of 1% below an all-time high. The action's healthy. Had a huge rally. Now we're going sideways. We're consolidating that rally. Unless if we get heavy, heavy selling or distribution or a big negative data point, whether it's the war or it's oil or inflation going up, who knows? But outside of that, the market's acting fine as far as I'm concerned. Again, could there be – I'd like to see the SMH, the semiconductor index, above the 50-day. It's below the 50-day. Not the end of the world. But if it pops above the 50, especially if it doesn't on volume, that would be healthy. The SMH semiconductor index, even though CoreWeave was up and all that fun stuff, sold off, hit the 50-day and then fell. And it's living now below the 50-day since July, the middle of July. So that's not ideal. But the other indices, as far as I'm concerned, all acting fine. The NASDAQ 100, it's just building a little handle here right above the 50-day. The S&P 500 is sitting just near all-time highs, forming a handle. A breakout above these highs is going to be bullish. The Dow Jones Industrial Average, the DIA, huge rally from, or big rally off the 50-day back at the end of July, that same day, the Fed meeting. And then now you're forming a handle. Volume's drying up. The small cap Russell 2000, IWM, not as much of a handle. This is kind of stronger since he's already edging out into new high ground. Had a new high close today, new all-time high close, so that's somewhat stronger. He kind of sat, he had a handle for a few days, but today kind of edged out and is doing his best to break out. And same with the MDY, the mid-caps. Broke out about a week ago, didn't really have as tight of a handle, and just been grinding higher, slowly but surely, making progress. Again, all the indices that we're looking at, either at new all-time highs or near all-time highs. Even the NASDAQ 100, which, by the way, is, you know, had the deepest pullback in July, is only, and I mean only in air quotes, about 3.3% below an all-time high. That's strong. That's a bull market. And surprises in bull markets tend to happen to the upside, not the downside. Now, again, the word is tend. Doesn't mean we can't gap down tomorrow. We definitely can. I don't like to close today. It was a weak close. I'd like to get healthier closes, but, you know, such is life. We'll play the cards that the market gives us. The Dow closed down 21 points today at 53,770. The S&P 500 was up 20 points to 7,748. And the NASDAQ was up 143 points to 26,588. The NASDAQ 100 was up 217 points to 29,742. And the Russell 2000 was up about 18 points to 3,045. So, let's see here. What can we share? Let's see. SpaceX, we spoke. Let's go through some movers. So I'm on Market Terminal. Go to movers, and you've got movers up on volume. Let's go through and talk about some of them. There's breakouts also. which I'll share some with you as well. But SpaceX, this is the biggest mover today, up on volume out of the mega cap stocks, up about 10%, 9.7%, somewhere in that range on volume, on good volume today. So that's SpaceX. Cisco, CSCO. There's a cup forming here on market terminal. It has patterns. That's a recent addition here. So we can actually see the patterns on the charts. Forming a cup. It's coming up the right side of that cup. That's Cisco. And Cisco is up today. Could have had better volume, but it was up today. Oracle, another stock that was up. This one got beat down really hard from 250 down to 115-ish. Now he's back to 150-ish. He's trying to crawl his way back, but he's rallying into his 50-day. He's below it, so he's got to get above it. Anet, Arista Networks, all-time high, I believe, or very near an all-time high. He's about 2% off of an all-time high. Big, nice rally today. Good action there. SMCI, big gap up today. I believe they reported earnings also. And good action. The earnings were up, what was it, 400% or somewhere along the line, 33 cents to 183. Big move. CoreWeave, which was we spoke about that earlier, CRWV, big gap up today on earnings. Earnings were up 88%. Interestingly enough, they lost money, but it went from being down $1.13 to down 60 cents. So there's progress being made. NBIS is that other stock that Gary mentioned. Also, big gap up today on earnings. Earnings were up it went from a loss to a profit. So LITE, Gary mentioned that one as well. Up nicely, about 13% today. Good action there. Ciena, another one that's up on the movers up list. CIEN, good rally there. Had a big pullback. Another guy went from 637 all the way down to 323-ish. That was a big decline. Rallying back now, he's at 431-ish, and he's still 33% below an all-time high. SanDisk, SNDK, look at that one, is down 43% from an all-time high. 2354 back in July, hit the low that Fed day of 998, and now he's at 1340. Still 43% now with this bounce below its recent high. A few breakouts we could discuss here, and again, in no particular order, but you know what I could do? I can actually just go through them and go through some by market cap. Yeah, let's do that. So here's some breakouts from Market Terminal. Anyone wants to join, you can take a free trial. DRI, which is Darden Restaurants. Nice breakout today from a big cup and also a double bottom, however you want to word it. But good breakout today. I would have liked to see more volume, but still a good breakout nonetheless. CAVA, C-A-V-A, is not a breakout, but it was a mover up. I didn't mention it. I should have. It gapped up today after reporting earnings. GKOS is a breakout. It's been somewhat of an ascending base here. A few breakouts, broke out a few weeks ago, set up again, broke out again today. Texas Roadhouse, another restaurant, Darden, D-R-I, now you have Texas Roadhouse. T-X-R-H is Texas Roadhouse. Nice breakout there. 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Little breakout there, nothing really to write home about. H&R Block had a big gap up today on earnings. Madison Square Garden, MSG. Let's see here, this guy, MSGE, that's what it is, MSGE. All right, so Madison Square Garden Entertainment Corp, MSGE, very nice breakout there. AEHR had a little breakout from a double bottom pattern, broke above resistance of 126.62, closed at 129.29. Had to double check on that one. SPHR, Sphere Entertainment, nice little breakout there. And again, these aren't buy recommendations. Everything I say is general informational purposes only. No investment advice is being given, folks. Do your own homework, consult a professional. I'm just, again, reporting what I'm seeing. IMNM. This is biotech company. I think they lose money. Let's go to the next one. BWIN, nice little breakout there. The Baldwin Insurance Company. What else jumps out at me? 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What else do I want to show you here? 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I interviewed the CEO there a few months ago. Interesting company. They allow people to do performance marketing on TV, not just online. It's like Google and Facebook ads, but on TV, and then measure it that way as well. So those are the breakouts for you. Those are the movers. That's the action in the market. And again, the market just basing, consolidating. It's normal. It's healthy. It happens after a big move up. All right. Up next, we'll talk about the next move wins and some more stocks. I'm Adam Sarhan. This is the one and only Investor's Edge.
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0: And welcome once again to Investor's Edge. I'm Adam Sarhan. I want to thank you very much for being here. All right, so we spoke about the Fed. We spoke about the market, spoke about stocks, spoke about breakouts, some movers, up on volume, semiconductors, the major indices, they're consolidating a recent move, which so far is so good and it's healthy. Let's talk about some setups. You know, finding breakouts is one thing, and that's important. I go a little deeper. Big section here that's very popular on marketterminal.com is finding setups. You know, anyone could tell you, oh, after the stock broke out, that's fine. But how about before it breaks out? So it took us a lot of time. It took us about 2 years to figure out the right algo. That's a fancy schmancy word. the right formula, for lack of a better way of explaining it, to finding these stocks that are setting up. But we finally did, and we've got a bunch that are setting up. So again, everything I'm about to say is general informational purposes only. No investment advice is being given. Double check, triple check everything. This is just what's happening. It's what I see, right? TD, ticker symbol TD, TD Bank. RY, Royal Bank of Canada. Both these stocks setting up nicely below resistance. Both mega cap stocks. Eli Lilly, ticker symbols LLY, setting up nicely to break out. You've got, I think the stock is what, 2.5%, 2.3% below an all-time high. Next, SMFG, Sumimoto Mitsui Financial. This is a Japanese bank, I believe. It's setting up to break out as well. So banks, again, another important lesson, folks, that I like to share is I like to say the market is speaking and then ask, are you listening? What does that mean? The market's not going to verbally speak to you the way I'm speaking to you now. It's nonverbal communication. That's how most, by the way, most humans communicate that way. You look at somebody, they're frowning. What does that mean? Look at someone, they're smiling. What does that mean? You know what it means. They're happy, they're not happy. It's very simple. Same thing with the market. This is how the market speaks to us. I just went through, what, five stocks? And four of the five are banks. A few Canadian banks, Japanese bank, and now BNS, Bank of Nova Scotia, another Canadian bank. They do business in the U.S., Mexico, Peru, Chile, Colombia as well. So the Bank of Nova Scotia. And then Eli Lilly. So, all right, those are the stocks setting up right now to break out. Interesting. Next one on the setups, BNY, Bank of New York Mellon. NMR, Nomura, another Japanese bank. Another bank, State Street setting up, STT. 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So again, when you go through, this is how the market speaks. Live Nation, LYV, setting up to break out. 188.10 would be a pivot point or a breakout point. You're at 185.50 today. 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This thing's what, less than 0.62% below an all-time high. Less than 1% below an all-time high. UBS, big European bank, Switzerland bank. This guy's 2.2% below an all-time high and trading below resistance. Quest Diagnostics, DGX. I go there and get blood tests every year. I have to go soon. DGX setting up the breakout. Big move up a few weeks ago, sitting tight now. Volume somewhat drying up. And then a breakout above, let's see here, with Quest above, what's the number-ish? I'm going to say 240-ish would be bullish. Let's see, 240. Yeah, 240, 241 in that range. Regional Financials, RF. Regions Financials. Sorry, Regions Financial. Corp, another regional bank. Interesting. So I can go on and on. All this is on Market Terminal. You can go do it and go through them. These are just tight setups. There's 41 of them. There's 59 broad setups. There's 82 large cap setups, and then 97 small and mid cap setups. So when I, right away, I went through five stocks, and there were ten stocks, and right away, it just jumped out at me. Again, the market speaking. I always like to ask, are you listening? Hey, banks are setting up to break out here. So right away, I'm going to look at the XLF and the KRE. The KRE is a regional, an ETF that tracks regional banks, and the XLF is an ETF that tracks big financials. XLF has had a huge run since March. It went from 47 all the way to 58, which is really big for that type of an ETF. That's going to have the typical ones, the Bank of America, JP Morgan, Goldman Sachs, Morgan Stanley. The KRE is going to have a lot of these smaller regional ones that we just discussed in it. And that one broke out, when was it? In early August. It rolled over, touched a 21 day, and now he's trying to bounce again off of that. So what I would do there immediately is I'd go, okay, I got that going. Then I'm going to go click on the market section, or I pull up any regional bank. Let's go RF, because that was one of the recent ones. At the very bottom of Market Terminal, I can just click. There's a rolling ticker tape of other regional banks based on our Market Terminal's proprietary rankings. Now, all of a sudden, I can go deeper and literally look at all the regional banks by clicking one button and then clicking another button, and that's it. And it'll go through all the regional banks for me. So, and there's also an AI thing that's built in, an AI prediction on top of the charts and all that fun stuff. But for now, suffice it to say, the financials are setting up here. Okay, doesn't mean they have to break out. Doesn't, just because the market's consolidating nicely here after a big move up doesn't mean we have to break out and go higher. No. In fact, it doesn't. The exact opposite could happen. We could easily roll over. But this sideways action that's quiet is healthy. It gives the market a chance to pause and collect its breath. Think of it like a runner. If you go for a run, you're out of breath. What do you want to do? You want to rest. That's it. Not any deeper than that. The market had a big run. It wants to rest. And if it can break out of this little handle, the S&P has got a really good handle, just a sideways tight consolidation, that would be bueno. That'd be bullish. The QQQ, same thing. If it can break out, bullish. If not, no bueno. And if it rolls over, that's the next move wins. One of my trading rules is the next move wins. When you're consolidating like this, it's either one of two things is going to happen eventually. Well, one of three things. You either keep going sideways, but eventually it's going to either break out, that's bullish, that's the next move, or it's going to break down. Then just because it breaks out doesn't mean it has to rally. It could break out and fail. It breaks down doesn't mean it's going to roll over and get cut in half. No. But if it's going to do that, if it's going to have a big move up, it has to break out first. That's the whole point of resistance and support and technical analysis and understanding how, you know, understanding how things work. It's human behavior. So that being said, the next move wins, folks. We're in a bull market. Markets are consolidating right near all-time highs. Latest headlines aside, I until we see any heavy selling, the bulls have earned the benefit of the doubt. That said, hope you had a great day. That's all the time we have for today. Thank you very much for being here. This is the one and only Investor's Edge.
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22: From ABC News, I'm Dave Packard. The death toll from the devastating earthquake in Colombia has risen past 265. Hundreds still missing, and rescuers are also finding stories of survival. ABC's Faith Abube.
1: A face staring back from the rubble 29 hours after that devastating earthquake rocked Colombia.
2: La puerta encima mío.
1: Rescuers found that woman alive in the flattened ruins of an apartment building in Cali, Colombia. Rescuers giving her water. Cheers erupting as crews carefully pulled her out.
22: Here at home, the death toll from this week's devastating storms in Indiana could climb, say authorities, who confirmed a four-year-old boy was killed when a tree toppled on his home Tuesday. Gary Mayor Eddie Melton says officials are hard at work on cleanup.
3: Trees uprooted, roadways blocked, significant power outages, but public safety been working around the clock, just like many other communities throughout Northwest Indiana.
22: Deputies in Texas say two people are dead after U.S. Army Apache helicopter crash, a fiery debris field near Fort Hood about an hour north of Houston. In Massachusetts, a 17-year-old boy taken into custody after his mother and 14-year-old brother were found dead in their family home. District Attorney Marion Ryan.
23: This is an unspeakable tragedy. It is an incredibly dark day.
22: Ryan says the investigation so far shown the teen had recently been using ChatGPT to make searches for ideas regarding the killing of his family. A school shooting in the Atlanta suburbs. Police say a ninth grader opening fire shot a fellow student. Houston County Sheriff Matt Moulton says the suspect was taken into custody shortly afterwards near the school.
24: The school threat protocol and our training was followed perfectly today, and fortunately, what could have been a much worse incident was minimized to us only having one student injured.
22: The suspect is in custody. You're listening to ABC News.
25: 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I've been surfing here since I was a kid. Now, seeing my grandson out on the water, it means everything to me. 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
22: Attorney General Todd Blanche says 11 people have been indicted in an alleged fraudulent marriage ring where defendants would match Chinese nationals to Americans in a fake marriage.
27: The facilitators of the scheme would then prepare and submit fraudulent green card applications and work with the couples through the immigration process, submitting photographs, opening joint bank accounts, mobile phone accounts, all to obtain green cards to allow them to stay in this country. But that's illegal.
22: Blanche called it a years-long multi-billion-dollar industry. The Crawford County, Arkansas Sheriff's Office says a 14-year-old has been arrested, accused of planning a school shooting. Health insurance premiums could soar next year.
28: The cost of Obamacare plans in the marketplace have gone up 20% since Congress failed to extend subsidies that were put in place during COVID. Now, Bloomberg is reporting that U.S. employers are also bracing for the largest price hike in 15 years. The rising price of prescription drugs, hospital stays, and doctor visits are all contributing factors. As more small businesses drop coverage for their workers, some employees who can't afford what is offered have simply given up on having health insurance at all. Sherry Preston, ABC News.
22: A benefit concert's in the works to help Colombia and Venezuela recover from recent earthquakes. Mark Anthony, Luis Fonsi, Cheyenne, and more will perform at an international benefit concert live stream from Miami on Sunday. Proceeds will benefit several nonprofits. Dave Packer, ABC News.
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5: Good evening with WHBY News. I'm Terry Kabari. Menasha residents are reminded to separate organic materials like tree branches from construction materials for curbside pickup. Mayor Austin Hammond says that they're trying to keep as much organics out of the landfill as possible.
6: I understand some of you may have already not had it separated, and we acknowledge that and understand. And our contractors will do the best to shake up those materials to separate them, but as you're moving those to the curbside, please keep them separate.
5: Private contractors and Menasha City crews continue to haul away as much debris as they can each day. And a Kakana house sustains damage after being hit by a pickup truck. The vehicle struck the home along the 200 block of Catherine Street around 1 o'clock this morning. There's no word on any injuries.
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0: Well, it sounds like you're very popular over at the Roth Capital Conference, and you've got people knocking your door down.
1: You rub grease, whatever the saying
2: what's
1: is.
2: Coming?
0: Grease the wheel?
2: What's
3: steady?
1: I almost said brown nose, but I go, no, I don't want to go that route.
3: No.
1: I don't want to go that route. Yeah, sorry.
0: What did you do?
1: We almost had it.
2: It's the new business cards we got you, isn't it?
1: Thank you, by the way. Those were awesome.
2: Overnighted.
0: You got business cards?
1: I got business cards.
0: You just tap phones?
1: That too. You can get a QR code. But, we always are stoked when we get brand new guests on the show with us, as is the case today. Scott Maskin, the CEO of SUNation Energy Incorporated, their ticker symbol SUNE. He's harvesting the power of the sun. Scott joins us here on the Big Biz Show. Scott,
0: how are you? Good to see you.
1: Appreciate it.
4: Hey, man, thanks for having me today. We have a lot of mutual friends, actually, on the San Diego side.
0: Uh-oh.
2: Hey.
0: Well, you know, friends with Mike are, you know,
1: soon to be enemies.
0: Hey, talk to us. It's so funny because since all the provisions in terms of solar in California and everywhere else were really a moving target for so long, we've kind of forgotten about solar as it relates to popularity and not only an investment, but it's in terms of energy. Talk to us. You guys are right in the middle of that business, and it's not slowing down at all, is it?
4: Well, you know, we refer to it as the solar coaster. On any day, it's up and it's down. And right now, after the, I will tell you that it's a very resilient. I'm 23 years in, so I've seen the.

0: represented by thousands of regional players. That makes up about half of the industry. The other half is the big players like the Sunruns and, you know, and whatnots. And our thesis was always to roll up the other 50%, the really good operators, the community, you know, people that are invested in the community and whatnot. But primarily, we operate, thankfully, in two of the highest kilowatt markets, New York and Hawaii on Oahu.
1: Hey, Scott, you guys are end-to-end in-house service, right? From designing to installing to all of it. Can you talk a little bit about that?
0: Yeah, listen, I'm a master electrician by trade, but, you know, from the first phone call in and all the way through to the referrals that we get after, we do it all. Nothing is subcontracted out.
2: Scott, as far as the business and the way the area that you're operating in is advancing from a technological standpoint, is it happening at leaps and bounds? I mean, you think about the first solar panels and the first solar systems that were installed to what they look like now, and they're light years apart.
0: Yeah, I mean, my first system was on my house. I did it with my wife and a buddy of mine, and it was Kyocera. Literally, there weren't even any parts to put it together. We built the mousetrap in 2001. It was the 14th system in New York State. And so you could say I'm an early adopter, and at that time it was all really, you know, tree huggers.
2: Yeah.
0: And then it flipped into a whole different range of return on investment. And now, like, it's such a distributed group of people. We have people that buy systems for their children, you know, as a gift, as a housewarming gift and whatnot. But it's at that time, that house was a Kyocera 165 watt module, and today we're installing REC modules that are at, you know, 440 watts on a house.
3: I think what's interesting here is that there's still this gold standard certification that has been there from the beginning that's kind of keeping this thing serious with many investors and many homeowners. Talk about what the solar 3.0 is going to look like, because I think we really are in a 3.0 going forward.
0: Yeah, as much as, you know, I like to talk about, we're a very distributed company between C&I, commercial stuff, residential. Service is a huge growth opportunity for us because, you know, companies are going in and out of business kind of quickly. So we service them as well. We do roofing in-house. But 3.0 is going to be, solar's not going anywhere, but it is going to participate and be a meaningful participant in the whole energy future. And that's going to include nuclear, and it's going to include get natural gas. And, you know, that the idea that we're going to get off fossil fuel, it's just not realistic. But solar is going to play, and storage especially, is going to play a meaningful role. It always has. And the technology keeps going. And ultimately, you know, one of the things when I lay my head at night, you know, this small business in New York that I founded in 2001, $42 million a year to just the local residents of Long Island are saved and not spent with utility. And that's kind of meaningful. And I'm just, you know, that's one small piece of the pie. So that's important.
2: Scott Maskett is the CEO of SunNation Energy Incorporated. His ticker symbol is SUNE. I know a lot of people here in Southern California, Scott, love the fact that you've got a lightning bolt in your logo.
3: Oh, they're dead to me. They're dead to me. They're dead to me. Don't we even talk about the charge.
2: I'm sorry. Scott, you said New York and Hawaii. Last time I checked, Hawaii does not have blizzards or anything like that. So as far as solar in New York, is it a misnomer that in the wintertime it doesn't work?
0: No, listen, this winter kind of was crappy, and, you know, we had snow cover for quite a few days, but it works. Everything that we do is on a yearly basis, okay, not on a monthly and not on a weekly. And Hawaii, you know, whereas New York, oh, wow, I'm going to have to update that one, 42 million right now. Sorry, it was 2025 was a great year.
2: No worries.
0: You know, in New York, it's everywhere's a little different. In New York, it's snow. In Hawaii, believe it or not, it's storms. It's rain. It's mold. You know, they just went through their stuff with fires.
2: Yep.
0: In Texas, hail.
2: Sure.
0: So, yeah, but it works.
2: Yeah, you're dealing with all the different, obviously, the natural elements. But I think a lot of people just think, oh, well, if I don't have sun, you know, my solar's not going to work for me.
3: Hey, Scott, talk about your company a little bit. What are you guys, what's going on with you as a company in terms of all of this, you know, as you call the solar coaster and so on and so forth?
0: We're always facing something. We had a great 2025. A lot of the stuff was sucked forward because of the tax credits that were going away. There's a

0: little bit of a lull behind it. It's starting, you know, we're cyclical also by season. Like Q1 is always typically a slower start, but at the end of the year, you know, we're cranking. This is just the way it is all in the industry as a whole. But you know, our business is so diversified. We're like, I hate to use the word bulletproof, but the CMI space is insane right now, where people are, you know, just trying to get in under the gun on the tax credits. We do a lot of schoolwork. You know, you can't. I've seen too many companies that they're either a residential company or they're a commercial company or this and that. You kind of got to have it all, and it all goes back to, in my theory, customer experience is what is going to drive this decision, no matter what.
1: I've got a really, really close friend here in San Diego who's looking to get solar. I'm not going to mention his name, but his initials are Mike Costa. So, Scott Maskin.
0: Well, okay, so because of that, you say that there is my co-sister company out there in your neck of the woods.
1: All righty. Scott Maskin, CEO, SUNation Energy Incorporated, ticker symbol SUNE. I keep it right here. Much more to come with the Big Biz Show.
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10: Lows level off around 64 tonight under partly cloudy skies. Easterly winds around 5 miles per hour. Slight chance of rain showers tomorrow. High temperatures reach up to 80. Cloudy skies with a few peaks of sun. Partly cloudy skies tomorrow night. Slight chance for showers. Lows around 63. I'm meteorologist Paul Trombley with your weatherology forecast on WHBY. right now, 81.
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11: Show continues live from the Lockwood Hunter Studios in Southern California. It's always appreciate you being along for the ride. They are always along for the ride. That's the Day Trader Trio, DTT, as we call them here in these parts, back here at the parts. Casa, Spraber Godwin, and Sully.
12: Hey, Alon Gorin's also with us. Look at that. He's up there from Draper Gorin Blockchain, your partners for Decentralized Future. That sounds political and it sounds scary. If we were not talking about something financial, I would say that sounds like something I don't want to be near. Other than that, hey, let's talk about the latest here. You know, do you guys even use the word cryptocurrency anymore, or is it all about blockchain now?
13: Yeah, you know, we do within the conversation, but blockchain is really the key word. And like we've talked in the past, even that word is going to be more talked about when it comes to back-end infrastructure. In my mind, it's all just digitization or modernizing technology.
11: Alon, you know, the fact that we're even thinking in terms of the name is going to change and it's moving along at the heat of speed, is the blockchain as well morphing and changing quick?
13: Yeah, I mean, I think definitely there's more use cases and there are more blockchains, but they're more like, you know, purpose built. So, you know, different applications are better for different, actions, right?
14: Hey, Alon, how are you? Good to see you. Are we seeing bigger institutions and more industries adopting this and making it something that more people are going to want to get on board with?
13: Absolutely. So it's, you know, there's a bunch of drivers of it, right? Like the institutions are realizing that it's more efficient for them. It will unlock more revenue streams and opportunities. And, you know, as much as we like to talk about, you know, the government kind of getting in the way of things and technology needing to kind of face those hurdles, there's been some changes. Like there was the Genius Act that passed that made it legal and made a framework for institutions that want to hold stable coins on their balance sheet for every single dollar they have in treasury. So there's back-end opportunities for those institutions that we will all benefit from as the customers.
11: Is this stuff still in the gray area in terms of regulation, Alon?
13: In some ways, yes, but it's in the United States, there's more and more regulation that's making it more clear. I think that, like, it's definitely a completely different world than a few years ago when you, like, you know, would turn on the siren sound when I mentioned the word crypto or blockchain, but there, it's definitely better, right? And then the big institutions who, let's face it, are a big driver of what changes regulation are participating, right? So in one of our biggest companies, Onera, JP Morgan is a co-investor with us in the company. You know, I don't think JP Morgan is investing in this stuff if they don't believe it's going to be around a few years from now.
11: Because the real world issue is, you know, it seems like there's an us and there's a them. There's the folks that actually are in this world every day like you, and then there's the rest of us saying, well, I think it's coming, but our real world is basically still our regular investments, our regular checking account, our regular ATM card, so on and so forth.
13: Yeah, I mean, but the beauty of it is, you know, we talked about this in the case of mortgages, but it works for any other company. Just what I mentioned before, the Genius Act means that if a company is holding money in their treasury, which they broaden the sense of the word money, they include U.S. treasuries in there. So if a bank is holding U.S. treasuries, which they earn a few percentage points on, and then they can hold a stable coin for each one of those dollars in U.S. treasuries, it means that they can probably double or more if they want to be risky, but most probably wouldn't be risky, in utilizing those stable coins. So all of a sudden, if a bank or any institution that holds cash on their balance sheet, we know the banks hold a lot less than maybe what we think they do, but no matter what they're holding, if they could double their margins or double the amount of interest they're receiving on it, then they'll potentially be more profitable, but also they hopefully will sell those products to the consumer at a better rate, or maybe even, you know, maybe our savings account will earn less than, you know, 0.01% interest in the future.
15: Alon Gorin, otherwise known as the Mensch of Menlo Park, with us here, founding partner of Draper Gorin Blockchain. Alon, BlackRock, Fidelity, you mentioned JP Morgan. I mean, the big boys and girls are obviously involved with this. Is it a situation, though, where, man, you better be getting into it now, especially those folks who are still using fax machines and stuff like that?
13: Absolutely. I think that, you know, one of the opportunities we've actually discussed with our portfolio companies is there's weird regulations out there. There's these institutional kind of barriers that stop new companies from coming in and competing. Those things are a challenge, but mm-hmm. they're also a moat once you get in past it. So I think those institutions definitely need to be building technology, making their processes more streamlined, because if not, a startup is going to come and do it, and they're going to have a future choice, which is buy that company or potentially lose a lot of market share or have one of their competitors buy that company. Oof. And so, you know, Fidelity was ahead of the curve. Fidelity, of all of the Bitcoin ETFs and all those groups, they're the only ones that were actually mining their own Bitcoin, were actually holding their own Bitcoin themselves without paying a majority of their profits or fees right back to Coinbase or one of the others to do it for them. So the people who come in early, there's already examples of how coming in early could potentially make you more profitable. So, you know, and for us, the consumer, I don't think we care that much, right? We just want the best service at the best price.
12: Are you, Alon, are you still thinking, or are those, is there still a pervasive attitude that Bitcoin is a hedge against inflation?
13: Absolutely. It's, you know, I think people just consider it digital gold in that sense, right? We might not be in that world where we truly believe it's going to create the perfect world and freedom from the big institutions and things like that. I think they've co-opted it too much, or maybe I'm just being cynical today. But at the end of the day, it is like gold, kind of beating inflation. And no matter what country you're in, too, it's a currency that's not your government currency. So if you are in a country that has worse inflation than ours, like Japan, you could be holding Bitcoin. And yes, Bitcoin is correlated because it is one of everyone's most liquid assets, right? So if shit hits the fan, if you get scared, you might go and sell your Bitcoin because you want dollars in the bank. And that's a sign that it's maturing and that you can easily access the value in it. But it is beating inflation. It is tracked like gold, and it's digital and easier to consume and deal with than gold is.
14: Hey, Alon, are there other countries that are adopting at a quicker pace or have this thing nailed more than we do?
13: Yeah, I mean, I think that most, I shouldn't say most, but a lot of the developing world or developed world, places like Japan, places even like in the UK, they created a digital sandbox with some rules and regulations that let people feel more comfortable before we did in the United States. But we're catching up. And you know what? Like, as a, you know, born and raised Californian and American, I love the idea of things being made in America. But every day that goes by, it matters to our phone and our pocketbook less and less, because it's a global world. We have access to products all over the world. If U.S. does slack as a country, we'll lose startups building here, but we won't lose the products, because we'll still get the best products in the world.
15: 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Much more to come with the Big Biz Show. 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
8: 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We'll be back on Thursday after the Annex Wealth Management Show at 4 o'clock.
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0: costume we've ever gotten with the Amazon. It's on t-shirts everywhere.
1: 85 million TV homes strong nationwide, coast to coast. Let's not forget our friends at American Forces Network in 175 countries and all the ships at sea. And look who's wandered into the studio.
2: Good Lord.
1: Likely candidate for Mike's replacement.
2: Yes.
1: His name is Morgan Lekstrom. Of course, he's a co-founder and executive chairman of a company called StreamX. But I always call him Morgan Stekstrom because the stock symbol is X-T-E-X.
0: Yeah, no, it works.
1: It's absolutely true. Okay, I want to take it, since we have you pinned here and you can't escape, I want to take it from the very top and talk about exactly the core story that caused this company to begin. Because I think the core story was that traditional gold investors lose 4% plus annually in storage fees, management fees, and such, and you found out a better way, correct? Is that about right?
3: Yeah, absolutely. I mean, we'll keep it really simple. StreamX is the underlying technology company. We've created a product that allows you to get gold exposure with a yield of up to 3.5%, and you don't have to pay management fees or storage fees. You get more gold by holding this product. So very simple, very high level. It took years to make.
4: Is the storage fee something that maybe takes new gold investors kind of by surprise the first time out?
3: I'll tell you, when I first invested in gold, my guy's like, listen, you go to the bullion dealer and you can buy the gold, or you can buy this like gold ETF. And I'm like, okay. And I started watching my money, and you know, gold was flat at the time. And I'm like, why am I losing money on this? What's going on? Yeah. Where's the money going, man?
0: Yeah, exactly.
3: Just that, like, you know,
1: Nickel and Dime
3: episode where he gives the money, he goes, and it's gone.
1: Yeah, right.
3: So that was a revelation for me.
1: Okay.
3: It's like, okay, yes. So yes, it's a big shock for most people.
1: And you know, with exchange traded funds, it seems like the safe way to go, because you're trading a basket of gold stocks, much like an old mutual fund, but you're trading it as a stock.
3: Yep.
1: There's less fees, there's less management fees, but still, it's not as efficient as what you guys are talking about here.
3: No, and the great thing about our product is it's a security. So it's holdable by ETFs, it's holdable by investment managers, and it's one of these products that as the ETFs start adopting it and bringing it in, they're going from holding physical and storing it and charging you a management fee, you will see them rotate the product in, and now less management fees, more back to the customer, more back to the investor, right?
1: Is there, so GLDY is the platform, right?
3: GLDY is the product.
1: Is the product.
3: Yep.
1: And what does that run on in terms of, is it a blockchain product? Is it an industry product? Talk about that part of it.
3: Hamster wheels.
1: Which I would buy.
3: Yes, I would buy it. No, so it runs on blockchain, and I know it's a big scary word in the world because people think blockchain and they put all these crypto words together and they're like, there's a lot of scams that happen there, right? And they're right, there is. That's why we took the years and years and years to make it a security. That's why we did it with the best. That's why we have a fund admin. That's why we have auditors, right? This is something that uses what blockchain was meant to do. It was meant to take something in the real world, make it so it could be a tradable product, and that's what we've done.
1: And with that, you talk about yield dividend distributions, what you just announced. I think it was yesterday or the day before.
3: Yep.
1: Your first distribution. Talk about that a bit, because that is really that's the bigger, better, faster, stronger tiebreaker of all this stuff, right?
3: Yeah, you know, the word is proof is in the pudding.
1: Yep.
3: I mean, when I was growing up on a farm, proof was in the bread, because we had to make bread. But hey, but it's one of those things that when you first pay your first yield, people go, okay, it actually worked. Okay, I saw GLDY increase. Okay, I saw you paid the yield. The real thing is, does it strike a NAV, i.e. does it track gold, and does it pay the yield like you said it would do? That's the adoption curve you get in these tech products and in these fintech products. It doesn't hit on day one. You've seen it across every platform,
1: sure.
3: Nvidia, Apple, all of them. They do this, and then they J-curve.
1: Yeah.
3: That is an adoption curve, and that's what we're going through right now is StreamX, the company,
1: right,
3: and with the product.
1: Right. And if you think in terms of this, if you can tokenize and digitize gold, can't you take this template and put it over other commodities in the future?
3: Absolutely. That is what we're going to be doing.
1: Because I think that's the next step, right? I mean, if it works on gold, which is traditionally, arguably, you know, it's like they say, like, whiskey's for drinking, water's for fighting. Gold's for fighting. People talk about gold in terms of hedge against inflation, then they talk about it as investment, and people talk about, gold days are over. You know, it's one of the most volatile in terms of perception commodities that there is. If you can make this work on gold, then the other stuff's going to be easy, is it not?
3: The way we generate the yield, to answer that, is through gold leasing. And to talk about the large size of that market, you can do that with copper, you can do that with oil and gas.
1: Talk about gold leasing again. I know you talked about it last time.
3: Let's just talk about it in general terms. Imagine if you're a manufacturer of anything, right? And you use silver or gold or copper in your product. You go out, you buy the commodity, you hedge it so that you don't get
1: yeah.
3: basically pooched on the rates going up and down. So that costs you money.
1: Yep.
3: Then it sits on your balance sheet and capital. You're probably borrowing from the bank to do that because, you know, financial engineering 101, don't use your own capital.
1: Yeah.
3: And that draws down over time. When you lease it, it's just like leasing a photocopier.
1: Yep.
3: But in this sense, you lease gold from us or you lease a commodity from us, you pay it back in that commodity. You have zero inflation risk and zero cost risk on that commodity. The minute you sell it, you pay it back. So fully insured, fully backed, but now we're putting commodities to use. Where traditionally, to quote Warren Buffett, this was always a pet rock. You know what I like about pet rocks? I had a lot of them as a kid.
1: Yeah.
3: I painted faces on them.
1: Yes.
4: Morgan Lekstrom is the co-founder and executive chairman of StreamX Corporation. Their ticker symbol is STEX. You know the bad guys in the James Bond movies?
1: Yeah.
4: Spectre? You realize he's wearing a Spectre ring?
1: Yes, I
4: saw that. Too.
1: That's exactly.
4: Okay, I'm just making sure. How hard is it to kind of keep your mind on the, you know, GLDY and gold and stuff like that when there's all those other commodities out there? I mean, are you guys salivating or is it just, hey, baby steps?
3: You know, I think from a public standpoint, it is very important to stay focused, okay. right? You focus on your first product launch, you get that going. In the background, our team is working on every one of those other products, developing those emerging markets.
4: Okay.
3: And bringing them to the forefront. So we have that roadmap. The big thing is, I think you said the distraction, right?
4: Yeah.
3: It's easy to get a lot of noise and not stay on signal. And I love, you know, if you've ever heard, I think it was Kevin O'Leary talked about signal to noise ratio, right? Mm-hmm. As a public company or as a founder and as, you know, an executive, it's really easy to hear a lot of the noise.
1: Yeah.
3: You can go 70% noise sure. like that right. on day two.
4: Yep.
3: We are very good at filtering that out and executing forward. We're capitalized. That was the most important part about building a business. The first thing, you got to have the money. So we've got that. You got to have the tech. You got to have that. The minute you stop worrying about where the next dollar is coming from, you can execute.
1: Yeah.
3: Amazon did it. Apple did it. That's how they did it.
1: The long story short, when you come down to regulation, you guys backed into an existing regulatory system, didn't you? That's what worked. We come back and want to talk about that because this is compliant, as you say, by design. And I think that's the biggest part of this, because if there's anybody worried about regulation or safety, it's actually safer than any other gold product out there, based upon the fact that there's no chance for fraud in terms of blockchain. And then on top of that, the regulatory portion was already a piece of it, right?
3: Correct.
1: We're going to talk about it when we get back from the break. His name?
4: Morgan Lekstrom. He is the co-founder, executive chairman of StreamX Corporation, ticker symbol.
1: STEX. And the host of the new podcast, Morgan's World. We're just living in it.
4: Exactly.

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0: Sully. And, of course, Morgan Lekstrom from Stex, S-T-E-X. He's a co-founder and executive chairman. And, of course, a member of the program because we have him on so much. We have him on more because we want him on rather than we need him on. At this point, I
1: just want to hang out.
0: We do. That's true. Let's talk about this regulatory thing because 3.5 years of building this through existing SEC framework. Talk about what that was like.
2: Well, if you like lawyers, I can tell you a lot about it.
0: I mean, how did you approach it? How did you approach this in the beginning? Did you go right to the SEC and say, look, we have an idea?
2: No, we actually went about it the other way. We said, hold on, what's the regulatory framework? We had some amazing lawyers in Canada that we brought in as partners right off the bat.
0: Yeah.
2: So when we built the company, we built it on a partnership model. We said, everyone that's coming in, we were private. We said, you know, you can come in, we'll pay you, but you're going to get shares. We want your knowledge on this. And as we developed the product, we were going through the regulatory framework. And the first time we looked at it, everyone's like, this isn't possible. It's not possible. It took a lot of bobbing and weaving and kind of looked like a boxing match. We came out with a black eye, but we ended up with a product. And it's to simplify it down, you could have 500 lawyers or you could have two. It's the same amount of time.
0: Yeah, right. Sure. And the idea here was, what was the SEC's response in the beginning, middle, and end? And was it, or was it just a one-time you're in type thing, or was it a battle throughout?
2: No, not at all. We actually just designed it within their framework, so we didn't need to go to them and say, hey, are we okay to do this? We're just like, we're going to fit into your framework. They're like, thumbs up, cool. Really?
0: Right.
2: How?
0: and of course, what from the beginning, you know, your first distribution was 2 days ago, 3 days ago, or yep. At least announced it. How long? What was the beginning to end in terms of that? What was the arc of that story?
2: The whole time was about 3.5 years.
0: That's not so bad.
2: Not so bad, but really accelerated when we went public because then we could pull all the right pieces and partnerships in.
0: Sure.
2: Right? When you're private, people go, okay, yeah, but like you're a private tech company.
0: What's the path to liquidity?
2: What's the path to liquidity? You know, where can we trade your company? Right?
0: Right.
2: And financing a tech company when you're going to VCs gets pretty depleting.
0: Well, sure, exactly, because it's a long soak.
2: Correct.
0: They're looking at a return for 7 years versus now you're a publicly traded company.
2: Yep.
0: What do you guys see next for yourselves? What's the next thing for you guys? I mean, we're going into are we ending second quarter? We're middle second quarter. Yeah, we're going to be in third
1: 30th.
0: Quarter here. We're going to be in this third quarter here before you know it. What's next for you guys? What are you looking forward to most?
2: So obviously scaling our product up, building out our sales team. That's a big one. You know, when you have a financial product, you can't just put it out there and hope everyone's going to take it.
0: Yeah.
2: Every single person we've talked to is like, this is the best gold product we've ever seen. Yeah, but we want some more handholding.
0: Yeah.
2: That's the sales team. That's your same with the mutual fund shop, everything. They have a soft touch sales team. So we built that out. We're building out our IR team to actually get out there and start telling the story and the product that we said we've launched. We're starting to pull all those inflows in now. A lot of the back end complexities that happen when you bring ETFs on and IRAs. It was a lot more than we thought, but it's all coming to an end right now, which is great.
0: With blockchain as a whole, talk about adoptability rate for the rest of us. I mean, I was talking to Lon Gorin earlier from Draper Gorin, blockchain, and it comes down to this. There's those of you that are in it, and it's an everyday sort of part of their business model, and then there's the rest of the folks that are, well, it's coming, and we think we're going to have to get used to it, but it's not here yet. Where are we at in terms of this being the way that we do business?
2: You remember like 1996 ETFs coming out, mm-hmm. and then everyone was like, ETFs and the internet. Whoa.
0: Yes.
2: Holy moly.
0: Yes.
2: And the ETF adoption curve was like, oh, yeah, the first year was like, meh.
0: Yeah.
2: And then we got into probably 1997, 98, and then 99, and it really took off. We're in that like 98 to 99 where blockchain's built. People are starting to trust it. You're getting rid of all the, I call it pump and dump, like coins, crap coins, all that kind of stuff that everyone, you know, if you can make a quick buck, they'll try to make it.
0: Yeah.
2: Like, I am a prince from Nigeria, so send me your bank account.
0: Yeah, exactly. Right. Sure. No, right.
2: Totally fine.
0: Right.
2: You'll be great. I promise.
0: Right.
2: We're in that adoption curve, and when you have the bankers, when you have the NASDAQs and the NYSEs come out and say, okay, we're going to tokenize everything.
0: Right.
2: That's when you know now it's real. It will take them a lot longer to get there than it takes us to spin out our product.
0: Yeah. Well, it's because of the world they currently live in. They've got a transition, correct? Isn't that the time suck for them?
2: The time suck is the transition. The time suck is the bureaucratic, right?
0: Yep.
2: Most of these organizations have got six different levels to go through. You know, I had a talk with one of the heads of a very large institution recently, and he goes, yeah, it would take us like 300 people and like years to build what you guys built with very minimal amount of people and little capital. I said,
0: but you guys were commodities experts, though. That was the, I mean, wasn't
2: and blockchain,
0: right? And wasn't that the difference? Because you weren't crypto traders. You know, this was one of the biggest things that caused you guys to actually have success, is that you guys could see both sides of the equation without, you know, having just entered into it and trying to pitch the fact that someday we're going to have digital currency and someday the blockchain's going to work. You already knew that it was going to.
2: It's the old adage of you can't take one person and switch them into something else without them relying on their own. What I mean by that is, if you take a TradFi, traditional finance group, and you try to make them DeFi, they're gonna bob and weave, and they'll probably never get there properly. That's why when we built the company, we have Mitch Williams, traditional finance, ex-head of Wafra, ex-head of Oppenheimer Fund, and we have Henry and the dev team. They're all DeFi guys, right? So you have the best of both worlds, and then I'm this weird bridge between them.
1: I keep stirring the soup.
2: Yeah, honestly, yeah, no, absolutely. I sit there, and I'm like, okay, guys, what are we doing now? And Mitch says this, and Henry says this, and I'm going, how do I talk about that?
0: Last of all, because we'll see you again very soon, but last of all, you're in studio, is can I assume, without you announcing it, you did mention something in earnings call, that the next tokenize is silver?
2: Yeah, the next tokenized product will be silver. That'll be more DeFi focused. So less in around a security, more on the DeFi side.
0: Yeah, I love it. His name is
3: Morgan Lekstrom, co-founder, executive chairman, Streamix Corporation.
0: Come in, bud.
2: Yeah,
0: he's in every
3: great
0: time.
3: To have him.

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2: 3,000.
3: From ABC News, I'm Dave Packer. ICE officers may soon be wearing gloves that can deliver electric shocks. ABC's Olivia Rubin explains.
4: The company who makes them demonstrating their power on social media. The company says officers must press a switch to activate the gloves. According to the company, the gloves must directly touch a person's skin for the shock to work. In a statement to ABC News, the ACLU slamming the move, saying giving ICE agents, quote, a concealed means of delivering terrible pain is a recipe for more harm to the public and less accountability.
3: We're learning more about President Trump covertly switching planes using a catering truck to depart Turkey last month. ABC's Jonathan Carl.
5: They wanted me to do it, so I do it. I do what they say.
6: That decision to sneak Trump off an older version of Air Force One and then onto a separate jet was made just a few hours before his scheduled departure from Turkey. The decision was driven by intelligence that an Iranian terror cell had snuck into Turkey with a shoulder-fired missile, and that they had information about Trump's whereabouts.
3: A deadly military helicopter crash in Texas today, sparking a wildfire that forced the evacuation of nearby homes. Bell County Sheriff's Office spokesman Cliff Coleman.
7: This was an Apache helicopter, and two souls were on board. They were pronounced deceased.
3: New numbers from the government today showing inflation cooled slightly from June to July, but it wasn't enough to reverse the high prices seen in many sectors.
8: When you kind of dig into the details here, there are still a big impact from higher oil prices showing up with the price of gas, which is up more than 20% over the past year. You see it trickling into airfares, also up more than 20%. You do see those kind of ripple effects of higher oil prices to transportation services.
3: ABC's Elizabeth Schulze. President Trump announcing that White House Press Secretary Karoline Leavitt will leave her role at the end of August. Leavitt welcomed her second child in May. 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
3: Arizona couple is facing child abuse charges.
14: Glendale, Arizona police say the couple had been at Arizona Cardinals training camp. They were intoxicated and decided to walk home with their two young children, 2 and 4 years old. The husband and wife were found walking with their children in 108-degree temperatures and allegedly said they had been walking for about 3 hours. Glendale police say the children appeared dehydrated. Police say the dad was combative and belligerent. Both parents were arrested and charged with child abuse. Alex Stone, EBC News.
3: The Los Angeles Lakers are being sold to Bob Iger and Josh Kushner. ESPN NBA insider Ramona Shelbourne says it started when the duo was bidding on the Las Vegas expansion.
2: Mark Walter wasn't interested in selling, but the number they discussed, $12.5 billion, was something that he had to think about. And he had, I think, 1 or 2 days to think about it before this started moving forward, before they had to move forward with the expansion process. But, you know, Mark Walter purchased the Lakers just last year. That went through in 2025. It was approved by the Board of Governors at $10 billion. So from October of last year to right now, he just made $2.5 billion on the Los Angeles Lakers.
3: The sale needs to be approved by the NBA Board of Governors. Tropical storm Cristobal has formed in the central Atlantic. It poses no threat to land. This catch is off the scales. An 8-year-old fishing in a lake near Philadelphia, reeling in what he thought was a large bass, turned out to be a piranha. Dave Packer, ABC News.
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17: Good evening. With WHBY News, I'm Terry Kabarik. Menasha residents are reminded to separate organic materials like tree branches from construction materials for curbside pickup. Mayor Austin Hammond says that they're trying to keep as much organics out of the landfill as possible.
18: I understand some of you may have already not had it separated, and we acknowledge that and understand. And our contractors will do the best to shake up those materials to separate them, but as you're moving those to the curbside, please keep them separate.
17: Private contractors and Menasha City crews continue to haul away as much debris as they can each day. And a Kakana house sustains damage after being hit by a pickup truck. The vehicle struck the home along the 200 block of Catherine Street around 1 o'clock this morning. There's no word on any injuries.
16: WHBY, Real Local Radio.

0: This is Lee Habib, and this is Our American Stories, the show where America is the star and the American people, coming to you from the city where the West begins, Fort Worth, Texas. In February of 1861, just days before he assumed the presidency, Abraham Lincoln faced a clear and fully matured threat of assassination. Here to tell the story is Daniel Stashower, author of The Hour of Peril, The Secret Plot to Murder Lincoln Before the Civil War. Let's take a listen.
1: The year is 1861. Abraham Lincoln has been elected president. Now, stay with me here. It turns out that there was a period in our nation's history when presidential elections had a polarizing effect on the population, very unlike the perfect harmony and civility of our present day. So, over a period of 13 days, as Lincoln traveled by train from Springfield to Washington for his inauguration, the air is filled with rumors of an assassination plot. In Maryland, where Lincoln's train will cross below the Mason-Dixon line for the first time, there are rumors that he will be shot, or he will be stabbed, or that his train will be blown up at a whistle stop in Baltimore. America's top lawman, Alan Pinkerton, of the legendary Pinkerton Detective Agency, is on the scene. He's racing the clock. Lincoln's train is on the way, so Pinkerton has only 13 days to uncover hard evidence of this looming plot before time runs out. And here's how Pinkerton himself described the danger. It had been fully determined that the assassination should take place at the Calvert Street Depot, Pinkerton wrote. When the train entered the depot and Mr. Lincoln attempted to pass through the narrow passage leading to the streets, a party already delegated were to engage in a conflict on the outside, and then the policemen were to rush away to quell the disturbance. At that moment,

0: he wrote. It was a capital one, and much better conceived than the one which finally succeeded, 4 years after, in destroying Mr. Lincoln's life. Some of you will be familiar with the Baltimore plot, as it came to be known, but very few will know the story behind the story, and that story begins with Alan Pinkerton. Pinkerton is a tough nut. He's scrappy, grizzled, quick to anger. He was born in Scotland. He got into trouble with the law in Scotland, and he came to America as a cooper, a barrel maker. One day, he's out cutting wood, and he stumbles across something suspicious. The next day, he brings the local sheriff back, and together they lead a raid that winds up rounding up a gang of counterfeiters. Next thing you know, Pinkerton is a lawman. And soon after that, he becomes something entirely new, a private detective. His logo is a stern, unblinking eye, glaring out over the words, "We never sleep." Soon, that logo, the all-seeing eye, brings a new phrase to the language, private eye. We think of the Pinkertons as hard men with big fists and blazing guns. You'll remember Butch Cassidy and the Sundance Kid. Paul Newman says, "Can you do that? I can't do that." Who are those guys? They're Pinkertons. The guys shooting back at the train robbers from inside the freight car. They're Pinkertons. The guys knocking heads together during the strike at the steel mill. Those were Pinkertons too, sad to say. And this last thing, the union busting, has led to a lot of controversy and some misunderstanding over who Alan Pinkerton was and what he did. Pinkerton's story has gotten tangled up over the years with the darker aspects of his agency's legacy. Alan Pinkerton, the founder of the agency, spent his youth marching for the rights of working men in his native Scotland and came under fire, literally, for doing so. Alan Pinkerton, the founder of the agency, ran a station on the Underground Railroad, helping fugitive slaves on their way north to freedom. He was a close friend of John Brown, the fire and brimstone abolitionist. Even though the assistance he gave to Brown in the days leading up to Harper's Ferry put him on the wrong side of the law. I'm not here to put him up for sainthood, and I'm not looking to apologize for some of the terrible things that he did and that happened on his watch, and especially later on. But there's a story here that never gets told, and it's the story of a barefoot cooper who becomes a world-famous detective and makes his bones protecting America's railroads. And one of his biggest clients is the Illinois Central Railroad. And the Illinois Central also has a lawyer on retainer, and his name is Abraham Lincoln. And thereby hangs a tale.
1: And you've been listening to Daniel Stashower tell one heck of a tale about the 13-day trip from Springfield to Washington, D.C., and the peril that Abraham Lincoln faced in a very divided nation. When we come back, more of the story of the secret plot to assassinate Lincoln here on Our American Stories. 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
14: Partly cloudy tonight with lows around 64. East winds around 5 miles per hour. Slight chance of rain showers tomorrow. Daytime highs approaching 80. Cloudy skies with a few peaks of sun. Partly cloudy tomorrow night. Slight chance of rain showers. Lows level off around 63. I'm meteorologist Paul Frombly with your weatherology forecast on WHBY. Currently 76.
15: Stash Hour, author of The Hour of Peril, The Secret Plot to Murder Lincoln Before the Civil War. Let's pick up where we last left off.
16: The bottom line is that Pinkerton and Lincoln came to know of each other on the way up. And 10 years on, when Lincoln is being told that there are men waiting to kill him in Baltimore, he trusts Pinkerton. Some of his advisors want him to respond with a crushing display of military force. One of them says, "I'll get a squad of cavalry, sir, and cut our way to Washington, sir." Lincoln doesn't want to do that at a time when he still hopes for reconciliation with the South. Pinkerton offers a better way. Pinkerton says, "I will get you safely to Washington. But you have to put yourself entirely in my hands and in those of my most trusted operative." And this trusted operative, it turns out, is not a Pinkerton man at all, but a Pinkerton woman. And I love this part. One day, 5 years earlier, in 1856, Pinkerton is sitting at his desk, minding his own business. There's a knock at the door. He looks up to see a young woman standing there. She introduces herself as Kate Warren. She's a widow, 22 or 23 years old, and she's looking for work. Pinkerton assumes she's talking about secretarial work, and who could blame him? It's 1856. Susan B. Anthony is barely out of the starting gate. But Kate Warren looks at him and says, I have come to inquire as to whether you would not employ me as a detective. Pinkerton, as my wife, who is also Scottish, likes to say, is gobsmacked. To his credit, he gives her a fair hearing. It is not the custom to employ women as detectives, he says. How exactly do you propose to be of service? And she's ready for this. She says, a female detective may go and worm out secrets in ways that are impossible for male detectives. A criminal may hide all traces of his guilt from his fellow men, but he will not hide it from his wife. And those women, she says, won't spill their secrets to a man, but they will tell another woman. And again, she would strike up a useful acquaintance, become friendly with the wife of a suspected criminal, slowly pull forth details that were useful to the Pinkertons. Again and again, that's what she did, and much more besides. And on the night in question, in the hour of peril, if you will, Lincoln was accompanied not by a squad of cavalry, sir, but by a resourceful young widow who posed as his sister and traveling companion. Lincoln, it seems, was charmed by this, and we're told that he had something pithy to say when he was introduced to Kate. I believe it has not hitherto been one of the perquisites of the presidency to acquire in full bloom so charming and accomplished a female relation. In this role, in order to get Lincoln safely through Baltimore, they didn't want to have to charter a special train in the middle of the night, which would have called a great deal of attention to itself, particularly at that moment, would have naturally drawn suspicion and likely have suggested that there was a person of importance traveling to Washington. So for one leg of the journey from Philadelphia to Baltimore, Lincoln had to travel on a regular passenger train at night. And in order to travel on that regular passenger train, they were very concerned about making sure that nobody was going to pick him out easily. Well, this isn't easy. He's a very, very tall man who has just grown a very distinctive beard and is usually seen in a very distinctive stovepipe hat. So he didn't wear the hat. He had a coat that apparently he kept bundled high around his face, and Kate Warren was given the job of securing a sleeping berth, letting it be known that she was traveling with her invalid brother, who was very ill and not to be disturbed during the journey, and therefore was able to keep people away and let him travel and deflect suspicion from this last-minute arrival, this very tall, gangly figure arriving who needed to be hustled into the train moments before it left and was given an excuse, therefore, not to interact with the other passengers and with the ticket collectors. That was her doing. I will start by reading you two lines from a letter that was written on February 23rd, 1861, at the very moment that this plot was unfolding. Just two lines. I was advised on Thursday morning of a plot in Baltimore to assassinate the president-elect on his expected arrival there. I sent Fred to apprise him of it. That letter was written by William H. Seward, Lincoln's designated Secretary of State, to his family on the day Lincoln arrived in Washington. Fred was his son, who carried a letter warning Lincoln in Philadelphia, where he had stopped for the night. Seward, Lincoln's indispensable man, the man who came within an inch of being the Republican nominee for president himself. This is the equivalent of Hillary Clinton or John Kerry speaking to Barack Obama. This is the equivalent of John Foster Dulles talking to Ike or Kissinger talking to Nixon. This is like Dean Rusk telling John F. Kennedy there might be trouble in Dallas. Lincoln was no country bumpkin, and although he liked Pinkerton and trusted him, he wasn't prepared to act, wasn't prepared to take the dramatic steps that Pinkerton was asking of him on Pinkerton's say-so alone. He needed a second opinion, an independent verification, and he had one, more than one, as it turns out. And if William and Fred Seward were here today, they would be likely to remind us, spoiler alert, something bad happened to Lincoln 4 years later at Ford's Theater. And on that night, the older Seward got stabbed in the throat and the younger one got his head cracked open by one of Booth's conspirators. So I imagine they would be even more fanatical on this subject than I am. Of course, there was danger. The abolitionist president-elect of the United States was setting foot below the Mason-Dixon line in a slaveholding state for the first time.
15: And you've been listening to Daniel Stashower tell one heck of a story about Lincoln's 13-day trip to Washington, D.C., where he would be sworn in as president of the United States. And of course, the peril here was the train ride through Baltimore. As we just learned, this would be the first time an abolitionist president would step ground in a slave state. And my goodness, the intrigue along the way is just remarkable. And most remarkable is this story of Kate Warren, who, when she looked to Pinkerton for a job, had to make the case that she would be better off as a detective than as a secretary. And my goodness, did she make the case? She would pass as Lincoln's sister and travel companion throughout the trip. And this fascinating idea of claiming he was her invalid brother and rushing him off to an isolated space like a sleeper car to be left alone and unimpeded was just as clever could be. When we come back, what happens next? The story of the secret plot to assassinate President Lincoln here on Our American Stories. 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
15: American Stories, and with Daniel Stashower, author of The Hour of Peril, The Secret Plot to Murder Lincoln Before the Civil War. Let's pick up where we last left off.
16: There is much to criticize about Pinkerton's operation in Baltimore, and the particulars of the threat are a legitimate subject for debate, but the existence of a threat is beyond dispute. As the newspaper editor Horace Greeley said, there was 40 times the reason for shooting him in 1861 than there was in 65, and at least 40 times as many intent on killing or having him killed. And Greeley finished by saying, no shot was then fired. However, for his hour had not yet come. As for Pinkerton, he came to regard this episode as the highlight of his career, even if, as he admitted to William Herndon, he had come upon it by lucky chance. From my reports, you will see how accidentally I discovered the plot, he wrote. I was looking for nothing of the kind, and had certainly not the slightest idea of it. But on his tombstone, one finds the following inscription. In the hour of the nation's peril, he conducted Abraham Lincoln safely through the ranks of treason to the scene of his first inauguration as president. Had Mr. Lincoln fallen at that time, wrote Pinkerton, it is frightful to think what the consequences might have been. There is no question that Pinkerton's methods were high-handed and at times unlawful. But many of the criticisms that were heaped upon him in 1861 would not be expressed or even considered today. It is now understood that there are dangers to be apprehended when a president moves freely through a vast crowd or rides in an open conveyance. Those apprehensions did not yet exist at the start of the Lincoln presidency. As one New York newspaper noted at the time, assassination is not congenial to the American character. Well, perhaps not, but it would soon become all too real. Pinkerton wrote in a memoir published near the end of his life, "The events about to be related here have been for a long time shrouded in a veil of mystery. While many are aware that a plot existed at this time to assassinate the president-elect upon his contemplated journey to the Capitol, but few have any knowledge of the mode by which the conspiracy was detected or the means employed to prevent the accomplishment of that murderous design." Strangely, those words are as true today as they were in Pinkerton's time, and the detective was already swimming against a tide of criticism when he wrote them. As some of you will know, this is not the first book ever to feature Abraham Lincoln. At the New Ford's Theater Center in Washington, there's a winding five-story tower of books about Lincoln, 34 feet high. Not only have there been acres of very excellent books written by modern scholars, but you could build a bridge from here to Springfield out of volumes of reminiscence, Lincoln as I knew him books. And no two of them agree entirely on what happened in Baltimore. This episode had been a public relations disaster for him. His advisors warned him that he would be ridiculed if he fell in with Pinkerton's plan, and he was. So Lincoln was anxious to downplay it and move on, especially because he needed Maryland in the Union. "Public sentiment is everything," he later declared. "With public sentiment, nothing can fail. Without it, nothing can succeed." The second player was Pinkerton, who insisted on total secrecy concerning his role, because that was quite simply how he did business. "Secrecy is the lever of my success," he often said. And the third figure is a man named Ward Lamon, a friend of Lincoln's. By the end, he was determined to see Pinkerton deprived of any credit. So, in Lamon's view, if that pesky, self-aggrandizing Alan Pinkerton had left well enough alone, everything would have been A-OK. So, it's no wonder that there is confusion about what happened. So what's the truth? The short answer is a whole lot of people who were high-ranking officials in Baltimore were placed under arrest. But the men that Pinkerton fingered as being the conspirators actively involved in it were not. And in fact, the leader of them, after disappearing from the scene for a while, actually returned and carried on as if nothing had happened. To my way of thinking, this speaks more to Lincoln's need and the entire administration's need to get past it, not to focus on it, to keep Maryland in the Union, and to just carry on. The episode was very quickly swept aside by the fast march of events leading up to the Civil War, not least of which was Fort Sumter. When the war had ended and the time had come when people might have gone back and taken a serious look at this, Lincoln had been assassinated. There were those conspirators to deal with, and I don't think they had a taste for stirring the ashes of the plot that had failed. The distinguished historian John Thomas Scharf chronicling the history of his native Maryland in 1879, insisted that Pinkerton's actions had been an insult to the fair fame of one of the chief cities of the country, and expressed a hope that the matter would soon be settled once and for all. I myself am a resident of Maryland, and I'm as partial to blue crabs and black-eyed Susans as the next man. At a remove of 150 years, however, I believe it's possible to treat this episode without undue risk to the fair fame of Baltimore. It bears noting, however, that to this day, our state song, Maryland, My Maryland, makes reference to the despot's heel and tyrant's chain of Lincoln and his kind, and builds to a final, spirited rallying cry. Huzzah! She spurns the northern scum. Lincoln would likely have been amused. Fellow citizens, he wisely declared in the early years of his presidency, we cannot escape history.
15: And a terrific job on the editing and post-production by our own Greg Hengler. And a special thanks to Daniel Stashower, author of The Hour of Peril, The Secret Plot to Murder Lincoln Before the Civil War. And he gave this talk to the Library of Congress. And what a story about, well, so much, about a divided nation, about Lincoln's courage, about this guy Pinkerton and these other advisors, and the state of Maryland, by the way, which, if you recall, stayed in the Union. But 40,000 plus people fought for the Union in Maryland, but 20,000 plus fought for the Confederacy in Maryland. So this was a state that was really divided, and Lincoln's wisdom, his profound talent, was the ability to look past bad things, to try and create and hold together the country he loved. The story of the secret plot to assassinate Lincoln before the Civil War, here on Our American Stories.
0: Someone had a birthday.
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2: And we continue with our American stories. Oftentimes when the topic of professional wrestling, think Hulk Hogan, comes up, it's almost guaranteed that someone will scoff that it's just, well, all fake. Yet those who enjoy watching professional wrestling won't disagree. What they will say, or likely say, is that they enjoy the characters, the athleticism, and the stagecraft. They know it's scripted, and they love the storylines. Same way we all enjoy watching any scripted story on TV or in the movies. Here's Riley Evans to tell the real story about professional wrestling, a story he's titled, Pro Wrestlers Deserve to Be Called Athletes.
12: Over 200 days a year, no off season, just running, jumping, bumping and crashing into concrete, steel, and wooden rings with only the thinnest layer of padding. Bones break, ligaments snap, and even the absence of serious injury leaves the constant ache of smaller ones. Short of something debilitating, there's no time off to recover, because if you stop, there's always somebody waiting to take your place. Whether it's a high school gymnasium or a 100,000-seat stadium, the show must go on for the entertainment of some of the world's most rabid fans. It's ironic that pro wrestling, the most grueling athletic endeavor on earth, is laughed at by most sports fans. Fans of most traditional sports often balk at professional wrestling being mentioned in the same breath as their favorites. Just read the comment section on any Fox Sports article on the WWE. You'll see the word fake so many times that after the 50th comment, you'll start mixing it up with the word the. What these trolling keyboard warriors are missing, however, is that even if pro wrestling isn't quite your taste, it contains much of what we love about legitimate sports. Let's get one thing straight from the outset. Pro wrestling matches are not competitions. The results are predetermined. Furthermore, various major elements of each match are also determined ahead of time, the exact amount of which depends on the wrestlers in question. This has been the case since the start of the 20th century, when traveling carnival performers made the transition from shoot, aka legitimate competition, wrestling, to a more entertaining style of athletics that necessitated the fixing of matches. Modern wrestling is not fixed. It is not rigged, dishonest, or fake.
3: It is exactly what Vince McMahon, hereby referred to as Vince, from now until the end of time, told the New Jersey State Athletic Commission in 1989. An activity in which participants struggle hand-to-hand, primarily for the purpose of providing entertainment to spectators, rather than conducting a bona fide athletic contest. Vince coined the term sports entertainment to differentiate his product, known then as the WWF, from other pro wrestling organizations at the time, but the term actually provides the perfect description for the industry as a whole. The problem is that so much time has elapsed between pro wrestling's divergence from shoot wrestling and the current era that people can't see the forest through the trees. They no longer see the sport that provides the foundation for the entertainment, despite the fact that pro wrestling is the most athletic that it's ever been. The top pro wrestlers in the world must possess a rare and diverse skill set. This is especially true for WWE superstars, as the WWE product is heavier on the entertainment side of the spectrum than anybody else. Wrestlers must be competent to great public speakers. They must have a keen understanding of storytelling to build compelling matches and programs. They also have to be skilled actors, both in the ring and in their promos. Professional wrestlers are great performers, but today more than ever, they're called to be better athletes because it always comes back to what they can do in the ring. Pro wrestling is an exercise of pageantry and spectacle. It's a muscled-up soap opera where larger-than-life personalities collide for the entertainment of paying fans. The fact remains, however, that all the promos and storylines in the world fade into oblivion if those collisions, those in-ring encounters between athletes, don't live up to the expectations created by the entertainers. What would have happened if Hogan couldn't slam Andre at WrestleMania 3? What if Bret Hart and Shawn Michaels couldn't wrestle for an hour straight? Conversely, will we remember the Festival of Friendship in 10 years after Owens and Jericho underwhelmed at WrestleMania 33? I might be reaching on that one. The point is that the entire purpose behind the showmanship and the storylines is to sell the in-ring product. We care more about the matches if we care about the people in them. But as fans, we still demand high-quality wrestling to make the stories feel worthwhile. And the bar for what constitutes high quality is higher than ever. While the Attitude Era pushed the envelope with edgy storylines and violence, today's talent pushes the envelope with acrobatics in the squared circle. It takes the Red Arrow today to get the reaction that a moonsault got over 20 years ago. I think it speaks volumes that while many pro wrestlers are field football players recruited for their size and physiques, those performers are routinely outpaced by the likes of Kenny Omega, AJ Styles, Seth Rollins, or Sasha Banks. Smaller performers with the balance and body control of elite gymnasts. Fans are demanding bigger moves, more action, and a higher degree of difficulty than we've ever seen. With more complex moves comes a greater need for the utmost precision, because your opponent's life and livelihood is literally in your hands at every moment. The outcomes may be scripted, but the impact of bodies on canvas, steel, and concrete are very real. One errant knee is a broken nose. One bad pile driver is a broken neck. Speaking of injury, let's talk about playing through pain, because pro wrestlers have the market cornered on toughing it out. We praise athletes for playing through injury, especially around playoff time. Imagine that, but every day is playoff time, and there's no off season for surgery. You just keep going until you literally can't bear the pain anymore. And if you're not already a star, your spot might not be there when you come back. By the way, if you're a WWE superstar pre-pandemic, you were working around 250 shows a year, all over the world. One of those superstars is a guy named Mark Calloway, who some of you might know better as The Undertaker. For my money, he's one of the two or three greatest professional wrestlers to ever breathe oxygen. For anyone's money, he's one of the most respected performers in the history of the industry, not only for his talent, but for his toughness. He famously wrestled for months with broken ribs by putting on a flak jacket and having medical staff duct tape it around his torso. The Undertaker is 6'8" and probably weighed around 320 pounds at a time. Do you think taking a 300-pound bump with broken ribs was fun? By the way, he's kind of needed a hip replacement since 1998. He retired in 2020. Is he tough enough to be an athlete? Part of the reason that people like Taker do ridiculous things with flak jackets is because they're competitors. They want to go out there every night and compete. Now, I can already hear a bunch of you yelling at your mobile devices. They're not competing. The matches are fixed. You even said that. I said the results of the matches are predetermined. And they are. Nobody said that there's no competition. Every night, these performers go out and do what all other truly great athletes do. They compete to be the absolute best at what they do. Better than anyone else. Every wrestler who still loves what they do wants to steal the show and have the best match every night. They compete for the adulation of fans. Many of them probably compete with the hopes of being recognized for what they are. High-performance athletes, sacrificing their bodies every night that they walk down that aisle. Professional wrestling doesn't have to be your thing. And that's fine. Because we're not talking about the product. We're talking about the players. The ones that spend all the hours in the gym, make all the sacrifices, and get none of the respect from so many people. I was incredibly proud to bring a taste of pro wrestling to Grandstand Central, as well as to the listeners of Our American Stories. I look forward to engaging with people who give wrestlers the credit that they deserve.
4: And great job on the piece by Greg Hengler, and a special thanks to Riley Evans for telling the story, the real story, about professional wrestling here on Our American Stories.

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10: Oh my God.
11: Catastrophic flash flood emergencies in the heartland. Families plucked from floodwaters after nearly a foot of rain. East of Indianapolis, swift water teams rescuing more than a dozen people in Cambridge City, Indiana. Homes surrounded, cars floating in parking lots.
9: ABC's Alex Perez in Chicago. Indiana hit particularly hard. Two-thirds of residents losing power. A tree falling through a house, leaving a four-year-old dead. A 17-year-old boy is facing murder charges after his mother and 14-year-old brother were found dead in the family's Acton, Massachusetts home. District Attorney Marion Ryan says Arjun Aravind was arrested this morning after he allegedly fled the scene Tuesday.
12: It is a very dark day for this community, for this school system.
9: Minneapolis police say a man stabbed to death his wife and a 7-year-old daughter before taking his own life at a home daycare. Hopkins, Minnesota Police Chief Brent Johnson says another parent called police after witnessing the attack.
13: Our response was due to a parent of one of the daycare children who had arrived to drop off their children.
9: Johnson says none of the other children at the daycare were harmed. A Virginia woman says an ICE agent pointed a firearm at her head and falsely claimed she was trying to run over agents. Carolina Molina admitted shouting an insult at agents out of her car window in Falls Church, Virginia earlier this week, and started recording video on her phone.
14: I saw him pull in front of me and take the gun out because as he's walking up, the gun is already out, and then he starts pointing it at me. So as you can tell in the video, I said, "Are you really?" Meaning, like, are you really doing this? Like, I can't really believe it.
9: In a statement, the DHS says that an ICE agitator began to drive her car in circles at her ICE officers, then attempted to harm officers. You're listening to ABC News.
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9: Sources tell ABC News that attorneys are expected to discuss a possible plea deal in Luigi Mangione's federal case this week.
16: Friday's conference comes 2 months after sources said Mangione's lawyers and federal prosecutors had discussions about a plea deal, but no agreement was reached back in June. If Mangione does end up pleading guilty to federal charges, state prosecutors have said they're prepared to lobby the federal judge presiding over the case for a stiff sentence. However, defense lawyers could argue that the state case should be thrown out over concerns about double jeopardy. Mangione has pleaded not guilty in both federal and state cases. He's scheduled to go to trial in his state case on September 8th. Peter Haralambos, ABC News, New York.
9: The National Hurricane Center says a system in the Central Pacific is getting stronger and could strengthen into a tropical storm in the next day. The Chiefs' Travis Kelce calls NFL training camp his sanctuary. Speaking at training camp, Kelce also commented on his summer wedding to Taylor Swift.
17: It was a fun offseason, man. Wedding was the best night of my life. And I appreciate everybody who came out and celebrated and, had fun with us.
9: Despite considering retirement, Kelce says he believes he can still perform at a high level. The NFL says the Jonas Brothers will headline the halftime show for its season opener in Australia. I'm a sucker for all the subliminal things. The game will air on Netflix September 10th when the 49ers and Rams square off in Melbourne. Dave Packer, ABC News.
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20: Good evening. With WHBY News, I'm Terry Kabari. Menasha residents are reminded to separate organic materials like tree branches from construction materials for curbside pickup. Mayor Austin Hammond says that they're trying to keep as much organics out of the landfill as possible.
21: I understand some of you may have already not had it separated, and we acknowledge that and understand. And our contractors will do the best to shake up those materials to separate them, but as you're moving those to the curbside, please keep them separate.
20: Private contractors and Menasha City crews continue to haul away as much debris as they can each day. And a Kakona house sustains damage after being hit by a pickup truck. The vehicle struck the home along the 200 block of Catherine Street around 1 o'clock this morning. There's no word on any injuries.
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0: is Lee Habib, and this is Our American Stories, the show where America is the star and the American people. An often overlooked fact about the Revolutionary War is that over 13,000 Native Americans took part in the conflict, the majority on the side of the British. But today, Craig Dumais of the Grateful Nation Project tells the story of one man who broke ranks and fought alongside Washington's army. Let's get into the story. Take it away, Craig.
1: Daniel Nimham was a diplomat, a warrior, and the last sachem, or leader, of the Wappinger tribe in New York's Hudson Valley. Fighting for the British during the French and Indian War, and later against them in the Revolutionary War, Nimham was commissioned as a captain in the Continental Army. He was with General George Washington at Valley Forge and later gave his life for the American cause, refusing to surrender in the Battle of Kingsbridge in August 1778. Prior to the Revolutionary War, the Wappinger people lived along the eastern banks of the Hudson River, from New York's Manhattan Island to Connecticut. In most Algonquin languages, Wappinger can be translated as Easterner. Their name for what was later called the Hudson River was Mahicantok, or the river that flows both ways, because of the incoming flow of the ocean tide against the river's natural current. As war, epidemic diseases, and intermingling with other area tribes reduced the Wappinger's numbers to the hundreds, Daniel Nimham was born sometime around 1726. By the mid-1700s, Nimham had encountered European settlers of the valley as a young man. He learned English and kept friendly relations with them. As an adult, he became the sachem of his people. An experienced warrior and diplomat, Nimham and some 300 Wappinger men fought on the side of the British during the French and Indian War. At that time, New York and Connecticut were colonies under the British crown. Nimham and the Wappinger people became embroiled in a dispute when the family of Adolphus Phillips, a wealthy New York City merchant, made an expanded land claim into Wappinger territory. Daniel Nimham had developed a reputation for diplomacy and traveled to England to petition his case. Returning home, his dispute came before the New York Common Council in 1765. Even with a questionable deed presented by the defendant, Phillips, and being reluctant to set an adverse precedent, the council ruled against Nimham and the Wappinger people. Having fought for the British crown, the decision left a bitter taste in the mouths of the Wappingers. When the colonies revolted against England and declared independence on July 4, 1775,

0: A Hessian officer, Johann von Ewald, described the native warriors. Their costume was a shirt of coarse linen down to the knees, long trousers also of linen down to the feet, on which they wore shoes of deerskin, and the head was covered with a hat made of bast or plant fiber. Their weapons were a rifle or musket, a quiver with some 20 arrows, and a short battle axe which they know how to throw very skillfully. Through the nose and in the ears they wore rings, and on their heads only the hair of the crown remained, standing in a circle the size of a dollar piece, the remainder being shaved off bare. They pull out with pincers all the hairs of the beard, as well as those of all the other parts of the body. When the fighting began, Daniel Nimhem joined his son's Stockbridge Company militia scouts. Daniel and Abraham served alongside General George Washington at Valley Forge, fought in the Battle of Saratoga in New York, and in the fighting at Cambridge, Massachusetts. They also supported troops led by the Allied French General Marquis de Lafayette. Serving under Virginian General Charles Scott in 1778, the Stockbridge Militia Company was assigned to patrol the northern border of New York City, then controlled by the British, and gather intelligence on enemy movements. On August 20, 1778, the Stockbridge Company ambushed a British force north of New York City, killing one light cavalryman and wounding another. News of the attack spread. The British put together a force of 500 British regular troops, Hessians, which were German troops hired by the British, and Loyalists, which were colonists loyal to the crown. 11 days later, on August 31, 1778, the British set a trap for the Stockbridge militia on Cortlandt's Ridge, in what is today the Bronx borough of New York City. Nimhem's 60 warriors were drawn into the open when they saw a group of Hessian forces and British Lieutenant Colonel John Graves Simcoe's light infantry struck and hit the Stockbridge Company's left flank. Surrounded and outnumbered more than 8-1, the Stockbridge Company fought back in hand-to-hand combat. Simcoe later described the bloody scene that became known as the Battle of Kingsbridge, or the Stockbridge Massacre. The Indians fought most gallantly. They pulled more than one of the cavalry from their horses. Simcoe recounted that Daniel Nimhem called out to his warriors that, quote, he was old and would stand and die there, end quote. He was cut down and killed by Private Edward White, a British light cavalryman. Abram Nimhem would also be lost in the battle. In New York City's Van Cortlandt Park, a Chief Nimhem Memorial Monument has been placed on the field where the Wappinger, now called Stockbridge Warriors, gave their lives for the American cause. In Putnam County, New York, overlooking the Hudson River, Mount Nimhem was named in his honor. After American independence was won, General Washington wrote that the Stockbridge remained firmly attached to us and have fought and bled by our side, that we consider them as friends and brothers.
1: And a special thanks to Craig Dumais. He's the president of the Grateful Nation Project. And what a story he told, and an untold story as well. The story of the Native American who fought alongside General Washington, Daniel Nimhem, here on Our American Stories. 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
6: Partly cloudy tonight with lows around 64. East winds around 5 miles per hour. Slight chance of rain showers tomorrow. Daytime highs approaching 80. Cloudy skies with a few peaks of sun. Partly cloudy tomorrow night. Slight chance of rain showers. Lows level off around 63. I'm meteorologist Paul Trombley with your weatherology forecast on WHBY. Currently 72.
7: This is Lee Habib, and this is Our American Stories. Our next story comes to us from a man who's simply known as the History Guy. His videos are watched by hundreds of thousands of people of all ages on YouTube. The History Guy is also heard here at Our American Stories. Let's take a listen to the History Guy and to Evan Schwartz, author of The Last Lone Inventor, as they tell the story of the television.
8: The idea of television, electronic transmission of moving pictures, goes back to the earliest form of electronic communication, the telegraph, which began connecting the world in 1837. As telegraph wires started crossing nations and then oceans, people almost immediately started working on advancements. The ability to transmit spoken voice rather than just dots and dashes, the ability to transmit without wires, and surprisingly early, the ability to transmit pictures. In 1860, Italian priest Giovanni Caselli invented the pentelegraph. The device would transmit across normal telegraph lines. Devices at both ends would be synchronized with a pendulum. The message would be written with insulating ink on a metal plate. The synchronized receiving apparatus would use a piece of paper impregnated with a chemical that darkened when a current passed through it. The sender would send the image as current, and the receiver would decode it. The device, an early facsimile machine, could reproduce an image. The image would be written a line at a time as the pendulum swung, and the lines together would show the image. This process was an early version of what is called rasterization, stacking lines to make an image called a raster image, named for the Latin word for rake, would be a critical part of the development of television. It was mostly used to check signatures for banking, but developed the idea that images could be transmitted by electronic current alone. The device was relatively slow and essentially only useful for lines, not shades, but astoundingly, it was patented and in commercial use more than a decade ahead of the invention of the telephone. One problem was that the device could only write one line at a time. Translating moving images would require an ability to draw all the lines at once, or at least nearly at once. The first solution to that problem came from German inventor Paul Julius Gottlieb Nipkow. His solution, the Nipkow disk, patented in 1885, uses a revolving disk perforated with holes in a spiral. Each hole represents a spot that could encode data. As the disk spins, each hole encodes data across a single line. The decoding machine would use a synchronized disk, which would then stack the lines. But turning the Nipkow disk into a method to broadcast live pictures required other technological developments. notably the light-sensitive phototube developed in the 1870s and the Audion vacuum tube invented by American Lee DeForest and patented in 1907, which amplified signals and was key to both broadcast radio and television. In 1925, Scotsman John Baird demonstrated the first working television. The system used a subject. He actually used dummy heads in his first model since they had clearer contrast than regular human faces, in a darkened room. A bright light was shown on them, which was reflected through a Nipkow disc. The light would be captured by phototubes, which would encode the light into electrical signals for brightness and darkness. That would be sent via radio to a receiver. On the receiver, the signals would be read and flashed on a bright lamp through a synchronized Nipkow disc. As the disc spun, the light through the holes in the disc would appear as lines and create a raster image. Purportedly, the world's first experimental television station, W2XB, began broadcasting in 1928 from the General Electric Corporation facility in Schenectady, New York. And that station still operates today. In 1897, German physicist Carl Ferdinand Braun built the first cathode ray tube. The CRT is a vacuum tube where electrons are generated and projected onto a phosphorescent screen. The phosphor on the screen glows when struck by the electrons. The stream of electrons is focused into a tight beam, and magnets are used to manipulate the beam. It was quickly recognized that the CRT had the potential to operate both as an image transmitter and a receiver, but early experiments with what would be called electronic as opposed to mechanical television were disappointing. While there were many competing systems and developments, the first all-electric television system was demonstrated by American inventor Philo Farnsworth in 1927.
9: Philo Farnsworth was the son of a potato farmer. He was shy and withdrawn, but he had some kind of inner drive. He was always tinkering with crystal radio sets, and he was looking up to the heroes of the age, like Edison, Tesla, Ford, the Wright brothers.
8: Born in 1906, Farnsworth was said to have had the idea for his electronic television when he was just 14 and realized that only electrons were fast enough to capture and represent a clear, moving picture.
9: It was unbelievable to a man of science that a kid would have this miraculous breakthrough that scientists around the world hadn't conceived of.
8: Farnsworth's contribution was the use of a CRT to both scan and receive images. His system was first demonstrated in 1928 and is widely recognized as the first demonstration of an electronic television system.
9: Farnsworth said, no, I'm an inventor. I'm going to use the money from licensing the patents to create more inventions and refine the invention. He wanted to be in control of it. He wanted to be the Edison of television.
8: Farnsworth received numerous patents for devices regarding the development of television as well as other pursuits and is widely regarded as the inventor of electronic television. However, multiple inventors in the U.S. and Europe were working on similar ideas. The Radio Corporation of America employed Russian-born inventor Vladimir Zworykin, who had applied for a patent for electronic television in 1923 but had not successfully built a working device.
9: David Sarnoff knew that television had to be invented at RCA, and he needed to take credit for the invention, whatever the cost. He was the radio monopoly, and in one sense, television could disrupt the market for radios. People might stop buying radios if they read that in the near future, I could see pictures on this thing.
8: RCA sued Farnsworth over patent priority.
9: The question at stake was who described in their patent applications a working television system first. And this was pretty hard to figure out. So they had to hash all this out in patent court. Technical experts had to go through all the evidence.
10: Okay, next.
8: Farnsworth eventually won the dispute.
10: Mr. Sarnoff, we have a rigorous appeals strategy plan.
11: Keep him busy, file injunctions, delay him.
10: For how long?
11: For years, until his patents expire.
9: Farnsworth had a lot going for him. He had a working television system. He had the patent rights to produce this television system and earn money from it. But he couldn't do it. Farnsworth was powerless.
8: RCA agreed to pay Farnsworth for the use of his patents, and it was a combination of Farnsworth's and Zworykin's contributions, as well as developments in Europe, that steadily improved the quality of electronic television recording and transmission. Experimental stations were created in both the United States and Europe, and a handful of events were broadcast. RCA hoped to drive the growth of television by using mass production techniques to reduce the cost of the TVs and by increasing programming through its NBC network. But the restrictions of the technology, the high cost, and the limitations of the Great Depression still kept the technology from really taking off. And then when the Second World War came along, most of those resources were turned to wartime technologies like radio and radar.
9: When the U.S. got involved in the war, all manufacturing in the United States had to be dedicated to wartime equipment. So television was literally put on hold for 6 years. Farnsworth's patents expired in 1946, so he was not able to earn royalties from his invention in time for this incredible explosion of television taking over America.
8: At the time, there were only an estimated 5,000 television sets in all the United States. In October 1945, the U.S. War Production Board ended its wartime ban on the production of radio and television equipment for consumer use. Wartime production had grown the U.S. economy substantially, and the U.S. enjoyed post-war prosperity. By 1947, there were about 44,000 TVs in the United States. By 1949, there were 940,000. By 1953, there were 20 million.
7: And you've been listening to The History Guy tell the story of the television. And it has its roots all the way back in the telegraph, all the way back to 1837, and the improvements that relentlessly happen after that. And my goodness, you go through all of the phases. John Beard's first working TV in that darkened room, General Electric putting up the first experimental TV station, CRT, and the potential to be both a transmitter and a receiver. But that first electric TV, a guy named Farnsworth. And there was RCA, the dominant radio player, wanting to stop Farnsworth, worried about TV stealing radio customers. And so off to litigation, off to court, they went challenging Farnsworth's patent. When we come back, more of the remarkable story of the TV and how it changed America here on Our American Stories. 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
7: And we return to Our American Stories and to the History Guy and Evan Schwartz telling the story of the television. Let's pick up where we last left off.
8: As programming was supported by advertising, it was both affordable and it drove the consumer culture that encouraged buying consumer items like televisions. By 1960, three-quarters of American families owned at least one television. There were important technological developments of this period, notably in 1947, the development of the intercarrier sound system, which allowed the processing of the sound and the picture together and eliminated the need to have separate transmitters and receivers for audio and video. Colored television offered its own set of problems. The United States had two competing systems and was seeking a standard. The initial version selected by the FCC in 1950 would have used the UHF spectrum, and signals were incompatible with existing black and white sets. This, unsurprisingly, limited the audience as there was little color programming being produced, and what there was could only be viewed on the limited number of color televisions. An integrated system with compatible color, where the signal was sent along with the black and white image, was created and accepted as standard by the FCC in 1953. Although the color could only be seen on color receivers, both black and white and colored televisions could receive the same programs.
22: That's one small step for man, one giant leap for mankind. Oh, that looks beautiful to me, too. It has a sharp beauty all its own.
9: Farnsworth created television really to bring people together around powerful images. And watching the lunar landing on his sofa, which was broadcast to the biggest audience ever assembled in the history of the world, it was really a final moment of redemption for him. This is why he did it. This makes it all worthwhile.
8: Still, high costs and limited programming limited the appeal of color sets, and color televisions did not start outselling black and white televisions until the 1970s. One issue with CRT television is that the tube requires distance for the electron guns to project. Initial designs for flat screens that render the signal differently were proposed as early as the 1960s, but were not commercially available until the 1980s. Displays were first used in devices like video recorders, where the portability of the screen was most important, but over time were developed into highly capable and large television sets. Because they did not require the depth of a CRT, screens can now be built into telephones or hung on walls. In a liquid crystal display TV, the TV has a bright backlight and tiny liquid crystals are rotated in front of the light. Using polarized filters, the crystals control the color and intensity of the light they let through, building a picture made of pixels. Newer LED TVs work using essentially the same method, but are backlit using light-emitting diodes. Perhaps the largest transformation in television broadcasting in recent years has been the advent of digital television. With analog TV following frequency guidelines set way back in the 1940s, a station sends a signal along a radio frequency, and the programming is coded into the signal via variants in amplitude. Digital television instead converts the signal into binary bits. Digital signals are higher quality, and they are more accurately represent the picture and do not degrade over distance. Digital is also more efficient, requiring less bandwidth to send the signal. Digital television was not made practical until the 1990s, when digital compression technology was developed to radically decrease the bandwidth from that which was needed for uncompressed digital video. Compressed digital televisions made high-definition television with much higher levels of resolution than previously available practical. The decreased bandwidth required prompted a worldwide effort to move broadcast television to digital, allowing greater use of the airwaves. The problem is that existing broadcast televisions, a disproportionate number of which are still held by people with lesser financial means, cannot read a digital signal and require either the addition of a digital-to-analog converter box or a new television. The digital conversion would seem to affect a small population in the United States, as estimates are that only about 10% of the population relied on broadcast or antenna-based television in 2014. Originally, television was mostly broadcast, that is, sent over radio frequencies. This limited the number of channels that could be offered and required the regulation of television frequencies. The sending of signals via wire was actually first a solution for smaller communities that didn't have local broadcasting and had difficulty receiving broadcast or terrestrial television signals because of terrain. Pay cable service was available in the United States in the 1950s, but cable's growth was limited as broadcast television was supported by advertising and thus free. Moreover, the networks opposed cable as a competitor and convinced the FCC to intervene and create regulations that required cable to carry local programming and kept cable out of urban markets where it would compete with broadcast TV. In 1972, the rules were loosened to allow cable to carry distant programming, and Time Incorporated created a network on the U.S. East Coast called Home Box Office that offered movies and special event programming on a pay-per-view basis. When the FCC allowed television signals to be transmitted via satellite in 1975, HBO took advantage of the ruling. Local cable operators could get programming via satellite from dish antennas and distribute to customers via cables. A federal district court decision in 1977 ruled that the FCC did not have authority to regulate cable TV to protect the networks, and many barriers dropped. Further deregulation occurred under the Reagan administration in the 1980s. And by 1985, cable had more than 40 million subscribers in the United States. Cable TV subscription peaked in the year 2000 at about 68 million subscribers, but now faces competition from satellite and telephone service providers, and the amount of cable subscribers is in the decline. The development of the television is strikingly dynamic. There are at least a dozen inventors that can make a fair claim to be called the inventor of television, and new television technologies have changed so quickly that they often barely even resemble the technology from just a few years previous. And if you ever in your life shelled out a lot of money for a projection screen TV, you know exactly what I'm talking about. Today, the line between television and computers has really blurred, as you can now watch television over internet protocols, as smart TVs can access the internet, and as television content can be stored on a server and then played on demand. And that has reduced the demand for some traditional television technologies. For example, the number of people who subscribe to cable has steadily declined since the year 2000. And the ability to watch television on your smartphone or on your tablet has actually reduced the need for televisions in the United States, which went from an average of 2.6 per household in 2009 to 2.3 per household in 2015. Meanwhile, the market research group Nielsen says that in 2018, the average American spent 11 hours a day interacting with the media, down from 9.5 hours just 4 years previously in 2014, as television time and computer time and social media time have all kind of melded together to be this thing that we call screen time. One surprising effect of all this ability to choose your television is that it's brought back a venerable technology, and that is many cable cutters are now again putting antennas up on their roof so they can access basic television for free. And according to that same Nielsen survey, between 2014 and 2018, the percentage of Americans who rely upon an antenna for their television increased from about 10% to about 14%. Television content continues to powerfully impact culture, but now you have so many channels and so many choices that even a small voice like the History Guy can touch an audience, and that has reduced the relative power of the once dominant networks, and it raises thorny questions about, say, the psychological impact of all that screen time or what to do about dangerous content. And those questions will continue to vex us as this dynamic technology continues to develop into the future.
7: And a terrific job on the production, editing, and storytelling by our own Greg Hengler. And a special thanks to Evan Schwartz, author of The Last Lone Inventor, and also The History Guy, who's a frequent contributor here on Our American Stories. If you want more of his stories of forgotten history, please subscribe to his YouTube channel, The History Guy, History Deserves to be Remembered. And TV had so many inventors, it's hard to pick one. But chronicling the developments, the iterations from the early 60s to the idea of one TV carrying both black and white and color, this was the problem in its day. Then ultimately solving the rural access problem, which starts cable TV. And here comes broadcast to say, no, that's a threat to our industry. And now look what we have. It's called screen time, and we get it any old way we can, from a TV, from the internet, from our own phones. The rich story of television, the invention that changed American life, here on Our American Stories.
0: Someone had a birthday.
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7: This is Lee Habib, and this is Our American Stories. While Gene the Collie is considered by many to be the first bona fide Hollywood superstar with four legs and a tail, for most Americans, the first real dog celebrities weren't in movies at all. Here to share the story of railroad dogs, America's first true animal celebrities, is Paul Koudinaris, author of Go West, Young Dog. Take it away, Paul.
10: Back in the day, a dog was famous because it was expensive. You know, it was like a St. Bernard that cost $10,000. That was only of interest to high society people and, you know, the dog show crowd. We effectively invented pets as we know them in the 19th century. Of course, we had always had animals around, but pets as we know them, they're kind of a product of the Industrial Revolution and people moving into giant metropolises. It was an entirely new concept at the time. There is a very famous case about a dog named Old Drum. Drum was a dog that was owned in rural Missouri by a guy named Burden. Burden's neighbor shot Drum dead because Drum was crossing his land, kills this guy's dog, and this guy decides to sue for damages. People think this guy's nuts. It's like, wait, you're going to sue your own neighbor, the guy who lives in the next property? You're going to sue your neighbor for shooting your dog? Are you crazy? Well, not only was he going to sue his neighbor for shooting his dog, he didn't just want compensation for the cost of a hunting dog, which in rural Missouri in the 1860s would be almost nothing. He wanted compensation for what he had been deprived, for the companionship and the love he had lost. And everyone thought this guy was absolutely out of his mind. Animals were really not that much different than tools. Anyway, this guy Burden finds himself a brilliant lawyer by the name of George Vest. George Vest is also a dog lover. He understands the historical importance of this case, and he vows to win this case or apologize to every dog in Missouri, and he wins that case. So for the first time ever, anywhere in the entire world, the court rules that the companionship of an animal has tangible value. So, no, there really weren't animal celebrities before that time. A couple military dogs that had gained fame in Europe, but that was about it. Animals were not celebrities. So, as I said, back in the day, you know, Humane Society, more an oxymoron than an organization. It was not fun to be a stray on the streets of the big cities back in the day. Often they would be abused, and there were even riflemen who would go out on the city streets and hunt them down. It was thought that they were doing a civic duty by culling the numbers of strays. So it was very dangerous to be a stray, and many of them found a kind of sense of security in the railroads, in the rail yards, and on the trains. And these dogs not only had an important role in canine history and railroad history, they had a vital role in American history that we've simply forgotten about. We complete the Transcontinental Railroad in 1869, in other words, right after the Civil War. So the railroads not only unify the continent for the first time, they kind of reunified the country. They were part of that process of reunification. So the railroads had a very big symbolic role in American culture. And look, dogs were traveling on trains all over the world, but it was different in America. These railroads were crossing what we considered unknown lands. These railroads, these trains were kind of like the dragons of yore, but rumbling across the plains, these giant steel beasts. And they held this vital role in American lore in a way they didn't in any other country. And at the same time, we were building like crazy in the 19th century. By the end of the 19th century, there were more miles of track in the United States than the rest of the world combined. And so these dogs weren't just riding. They were riding across an entire continent, and they were conquering that continent. They became larger than life, and there really were no canine celebrities before these dogs. The first famous one, actually, in the 1860s, a railroad dog riding out of Louisville by the name of Jake, who traveled through Appalachia, and his interest was somewhat higher-minded. He would chase livestock, but not because they were congregated around on the tracks. One of the weirdest quirks ever recorded for a railroad dog was this dog. The crew members who traveled with him said that Jake was very concerned that livestock not look upon his trains with scorn or disdain. Jake wanted to make sure that as they passed the fields, the livestock was looking upon the trains in a respectful manner, and he would jump down and chase them around with snapping jaws to teach them a little respect for a passing rail car. I don't know. I think a dog, I guess, would probably have a better idea what the glance of a cow or pig or sheep might convey than we would, because I don't think I can tell disdain in a cow's eyes, but maybe a dog can. But mostly at that time, they were a niche thing. They were on the sideline. They were marginalia, and they were known by the back page newspaper readers or, you know, passed down through verbal accounts among railroad employees. But by the 1890s, they really start to become a big deal. And it's mostly due to a dog that rode out of Albany by the name of Railroad Jack. And he kind of becomes, like in modern terms, he's just kind of like the Brad Pitt of dogs. He's just kind of got the it factor. Railroad Jack was a little terrier who just had this zest for riding. He starts riding on the express cars, Wells Fargo and American Express, and he really becomes hooked on it. Some of these other dogs have really been riding only regionally. Railroad Jack is riding everywhere. And in 1892, he takes the railroad dogs all the way to the top. On the 4th of July, no less, he heads out from Albany all the way to San Francisco. It winds up in the newspapers, you know, and becomes a very big story, syndicated around the country. People respond to that. Even as he's traveling en route, there's this air among people in every place he stops that they're part of some historic moment by just being in this dog's path. People start giving him gifts, you know, things a dog could never need. Someone gives him a skull, a human skull with a note on it that says, "I hope the soul of the skull will aid you in your journeys," or something like that. You know, they give him a pistol, a cannonball. They give him a razor. They give him a gigantic woman's shoe made for someone named Big Sal in Chicago. So they're just ladening him down with gifts, and he makes it all the way to San Francisco. Big deal. And then he turns around from San Francisco, not only crossing the country, he travels all the way down to Florida. When he gets down to Florida, down at the very tip of Florida, someone puts him on a boat, and he goes all the way down to Havana, and Jack returns to Florida with a shiny tag on his collar that says, "Jack ate lengua de cibolo in Havana." In other words, Jack ate tongue of ox in Havana, Cuba. So he not only has traversed the United States, he's gone all the way to Cuba and then come back. He's gone to the very edge of the map and sailed off. And in addition, Railroad Jack also traveled up into Canada. He was in the same baggage car with a coffin of a very large man, and this coffin of this obese man falls onto his paw, and he's unable to extricate himself. He's stuck, you know, with his paw trapped under this giant dead guy, and he's forced to, they said in the newspaper, self-amputate, to bite off part of his own paw. So, you know, like I said, there's this element of danger to it as well, this element of adventure. And Jack was, in fact, so famous that he winds up dognapped by a circus owner, a kind of two-bit P.T. Barnum by the name of Marion S. Robinson up in Buffalo, who dognaps this dog when he arrives in Buffalo and kind of steals away with him and puts him in a circus and starts selling tickets to see him because he was that famous. People were going to come out and pay money to see. It's like, oh my God, that's the famous railroad Jack. And he's part of this circus, and the railroad workers have to get together and go up there and tell this Robinson guy, you know, you release our dog or we're going to beat you to a pulp. This dog had a very lengthy career. He just so happened to be a dying dog in 1892. He was on his last legs in this kind of last run across the country. So that just adds to it, of course. You know, it's not just a dog traveling on his own, a famous railroad dog traveling on his own across the country. He's a dying dog. He doesn't have long to live. He's been diagnosed with a fatty degeneration of the heart. So it's kind of like not just this last lap, but this last hurrah. And it really does become, in what terms that we would consider viral, this dog story. But by the time he gets back to Albany, he is the biggest dog in the world. The reason these dogs become famous, the reason they become heroes, is because they're pursuing freedom on their own terms. If you were, say, a factory worker on the East Coast, you're working long hours at a job you're probably never really going to ever be free of until your back is broken. But these dogs kind of found a loophole. They found a loophole on those trains. And for a lot of people on that Sunday morning newspaper crowd who are reading the stories about these dogs' adventures and travels and misadventures, because a lot of them would get into trouble, they became a kind of escapist fantasy. And that's why they became heroes to people. Like I say, this kind of escapist fantasy. Like, boy, I wish I could just jump aboard a train and leave and go west the way these dogs had. You know, go west, young man. We think of it as the clarion call of an age, but you went west with a purpose. You went west to achieve prosperity. You went west to do well for yourself. You know, you didn't just go out on an adventure, and these dogs were out on an adventure. And that's what it's about, I think. It's this kind of, you know, existential quest for liberty.
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0: recognition. At the WBA Hall of Fame, we recognize the impact and achievements made by those who continue to leave a lasting mark on the communities they serve.
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1: Thanks for spending part of your Thursday with us. President Trump's nearly perfect endorsement record hit a wall on Tuesday night as his endorsements lost in the Minnesota gubernatorial primary and failed to win outright in the South Carolina Senate primary. Were those results a window into the November midterm elections? Here's Brady Knox, foreign affairs reporter at the Washington Examiner. Brady, recap things.
2: So the Minnesota one was an outright defeat. It was Mike Lindell, of course, my pillow guy. He was defeated quite resoundingly by the state house speaker in the Minnesota legislature, Lisa Demuth, hopefully I'm saying that correctly, who trounced him by double digits. It was quite decisive. And then in South Carolina, it wasn't a defeat. She actually, Darlene Graham, who's Lindsey Graham's sister, still came in first, actually, but only by about 8 points. So that will then go into a runoff later this month with Ralph Norman. So while still a victory, it is surprising that his endorsement was less decisive than other races, which makes it notable.
1: Is there an argument to be made here, Brady, that in some ways these particular endorsements of these races and the results were kind of one-offs? They were anomalies.
2: Yes, no, most definitely. So with Lindell's, I would say that yes, almost certainly these are one-off, because this, don't let us take away from Trump's record right now is actually something around 97% success rate. You know, he's made 312 primary endorsements according to the Ballotpedia.
1: Wow.
2: So a 97% success rate there is pretty good. And of course, Lindell's race was quite unique. And it's also quite notable that Lindell came out in favor of amnesty, which I think angered and probably contributed to some suppression of the MAGA base, even though he did get Trump's endorsement ultimately. And Minnesota, of course, is also a very blue state. This kind of infamously now, that was where the big clash with the left-wing protesters occurred. So it's a very big far shot in general. And Demuth was able to appeal to being the pragmatic choice, in her words, that, you know, she has bipartisan experience, so she would be a better pick than Lindell, who is going much more down the MAGA route.
1: We're speaking with Brady Knox, foreign affairs reporter at the Washington Examiner. The story is called Mike Lindell and Darlene Graham Nordone Show Limits to Trump's Endorsement Power. Is this at all, Brady, a preview of the midterm elections?
2: It's remains to be seen, like, because these races are pretty well decided in advance. I mean, the general election, I mean, you know, Minnesota, Demuth, she may have a chance because, you know, she's served as the state house speaker and has some bipartisan appeal, but that doesn't change that Minnesota is a very left-wing state still. And then in South Carolina, it will be almost certainly go towards Darlene Graham. Yeah, it's a pretty deep red state. So it's, I would say that not to read too much into the two results. If anything, you know, factors outside of these two endorsements will end up deciding the general elections in the midterms. If anything, the bigger result was the Hong being defeated in the Democratic primary in Wisconsin, because she would have been a much easier candidate to defeat than who ultimately won. So the DSA surge is the big one to watch, because the more of those that win, the more likely it is that the Republicans will perform better due to their perception in the rest of the country. All in all, I think that much bigger factors will be the more decisive thing to watch.
1: Finish up, if you would, President Trump weigh in on Minnesota and South Carolina results.
2: So he weighed in on the South Carolina. He actually touted

0: It is a victory because Darlene did come in first place. From what I've seen, at least as of recording, he has not spoken on the Minnesota announcement, and I imagine he probably won't because again, he has a 97% success rating. He doesn't want to bring attention to any of his misses.
1: Thanks, Brady. Brady Knox, foreign affairs reporter at the Washington Examiner. This portion of the program is brought to you by Incogni. Hey, did you hear that? Listen very carefully. That's my phone. No spam calls, no spam texts. I love the silence. Your phone is probably not so quiet, and here's why. Data brokers are selling your personal information, your phone number, home address, email, family members, kids' names, political affiliations, you name it, even where you bank. 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
2: And now, the three big things you need to know. Number one.
3: President Trump posted on Truth Social that the U.S. has, quote, total control over the Strait of Hormuz and might keep it. Iranian officials have disputed the claim. Regarding peace talks, Iranian representatives claim that there has been no progress in discussions to revive an interim deal agreed upon in June.
2: Number two.
3: Just over 450,000 customers in the Midwest are still without power after deadly storms clobbered the area. Ohio Governor Mike DeWine, who recently visited displaced residents in impacted areas in the state.
4: These communities have been hit exceedingly hard in a historic way. They've been hit before with water challenges, but this certainly is the worst.
3: Indiana authorities added that the state's death toll from the storms could climb. The National Weather Service has confirmed a derecho and five tornadoes hit the Chicago area earlier this week.
2: Number three.
3: A shooting at a Georgia high school has left one student wounded, and a teenage suspect who fled was later taken into custody. Houston County Sheriff Matt Moulton said an argument between students inside a school bathroom escalated.
5: What we know so far is there was a group of students inside the bathroom and a verbal altercation took place between two of the students. That verbal altercation quickly escalated into a physical altercation.
3: The injured student was taken to a hospital yesterday for non-life-threatening injuries. New York Governor Kathy Hochul and State Attorney General Letitia James are criticizing a federal plan to equip ICE agents with new shock-emitting gloves. Hochul slamming the president for the decision.
6: Just when you think it can't get any worse, the Trump administration has found a brand new way to hurt children, innocent children.
3: The duo also announced state funding for legal services for unaccompanied immigrant children. And the advisories regarding produce keep coming. Whole Foods says it is recalling select products from its produce and prepared food departments that contain jalapenos due to a potential salmonella contamination. The affected foods were sourced from Coast citrus distributors. The FDA and CDC said they were investigating the flare-up that has sickened more than 300 people across 27 states. One lucky player is having the time of their life. A single ticket in Illinois has won a Powerball jackpot worth just over $1 billion.
1: Jeez. What's that, $600 million you walk away with, you know, after taxes and all?
3: So jealous.
1: Man, 23 minutes now after the hour.
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13: But the question is, why do you need a foldable? 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I just took this, and it does everything. 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
1: Thanks for being with us. As consumers look for ways to strengthen their financial footing, a new trend is gaining steam on social media. And for once, it doesn't involve buying anything. It's called money maxing. Here's Jessica Dickler, personal finance reporter at CNBC. Jess, what are we seeing?
18: Well, every time a financial, you know, trend hits social media, it of course catches my eye. So when I saw this term money maxing, I was immediately interested. It's basically the idea that you can make the most of your budget and like make some aggressive moves to be a better spender, saver, you know, all around budgeter. The idea is that the trend started with the term maxing, where you can do sleep maxing or protein maxing. There's a million different ways to sort of improve your all-around wellness. And money maxing is the latest iteration of this, which is just, you know, paying down debt, bulking up your savings, using your reward points, like all the little, you know, financial tips that we often hear, but, you know, kind of going at it more aggressively.
1: And tell everybody about it on social media, right?
18: Yes, hashtag money maxing. It's fun when I see trends like this that are about, you know, promoting financial wellness and long-term security. So I think that's a great thing.
1: You referenced aggressive moves you might make. Anyone that stands out as you were pulling this together?
18: Well, I mean, a lot of it comes down to tips we've heard a million times before, which aren't necessarily, you know, new in this money maxing trend, like, you know, working on your budget, setting some, you know, specific financial goals, whether that's paying down your credit card bill or building up, you know, savings, moving that money into a high yield account to earn interest. But there were some new things that I think are worth noting. I mean, for one, that you can use AI to really help here. I mean, there are some cautionary notes about, you know, putting your financial information to AI and relying on that to get, you know, build you a personalized budget. Mm-hmm. However, there are some financial planning tools that could definitely help. You can identify areas in your budget where you are overspending or services you may not need. You can uncover potential savings opportunities. And so that's a way that, you know, ChatGPT or Gemini could definitely help you here.
1: Wow. We're speaking with Jessica Dickler, personal finance reporter at CNBC. The story is called Money Maxing Isn't a Trend, It's a Cultural Shift. Seems like a frugality might be cool again. How do you get started here?
18: Well, one of the great things about social media is that there is this immediate community. So the best way to get started is to kind of identify like-minded people to kind of motivate you to get going at the outset. Then, you know, start with, you know, looking, taking a hard look at your own finances, what you're, how much money you're bringing in, what you're spending it on, whether you are, you know, moving, making successful moves towards long-term goals and ways you can improve.
1: Thanks, Jess. Jessica Dickler, personal finance reporter at CNBC. 30 minutes now after the hour on This Morning, America's First News.

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2: 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Lara leaps, and he made the catch, banging up against the wall. 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He will get to third. Oh my goodness, what a catch by Luis Lara out in right.
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12: 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Nina Menasha Fire Rescue Chief Travis Tesh says his department got help from everywhere.
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1: Thanks for spending time with us. Welcome into Thursday, August 13th. Gordon Deal with Nicole Murray. Some of our top stories and headlines. Trump says the U.S. has total control of the Strait of Hormuz. Two soldiers killed after their helicopter crashed in a field outside Fort Hood in central Texas. Power outages persist in Indiana after deadly storms. Inflation ticked down a shade last month. White House Press Secretary Caroline Leavitt resigning to spend more time with her family. She has two little kids, including a baby. The Los Angeles Lakers are being sold to Josh Kushner and Bob Iger for a reported $12.5 billion. And why an Amazon driver has gone viral in Kentucky. It's good reason. That story in about 20 minutes. On the job scene, just because you're on leave due to something like rotator cuff surgery or the birth of a child, it doesn't mean you have some unique job security. An explainer from career expert Julie Bauke, known as Julie on the Job. Julie, what do we have?
2: So there was, we actually talked about this article a few weeks ago, that there was a group of people suing Meta because they had they used AI, and these people were claiming you didn't account for whether people were on disability or not, or leave of any sort, when you put together this list of people to impact. And Meta said, yes, we did. You know, so it's like an ongoing thing. So then this article's about, all right, so what does it mean when you're on leave? Are you really protected? So it's, again, it's like splitting hairs. So going on leave is not a protection, but you cannot be fired or laid off just because you're on leave. So let's say I'm on a performance plan, or I had a knee replacement or whatever, and I'm on medically protected Federal Medical Leave Act certified. And during that time I'm off, my company decides to have a layoff. If they look at me and say, look, if I had been in the office, I would have been part of this layoff. So I clearly would have been. The fact that I'm on leave doesn't isolate me, protect me, put me in a bubble just because I'm on leave if I would have been laid off anyway. And so you have to show some sort of process. But you couldn't, the other side of that is, let's say I'm going to have a layoff and I'm going to lay off 100 people. And I see that we have 52 people that are on some sort of medical leave. If I said, well, let's start there. Let's just lay all those people off and then find 48 more. Mm-hmm. That's a problem.
1: Yeah, yeah.
2: So, yeah. So, and you know, it's, I know that there have been, because since I was in HR, I remember there would be people who were on some sort of performance issue, had a performance issue. They were on a plan and they went on leave thinking they could duck being on the plan, or that the plan did not apply to them. And that is not true either. Now, you have to be more careful here as an employer. But if someone says, wow, you're telling me my performance is bad and I have 90 days to turn it around, that stresses me out. I'm going out on leave. That's what some people do. I've seen it.
1: Wow.
2: They say, well, this is how I'm going to avoid it. But that's it. That doesn't work. It doesn't really protect you, but there has to be a system that the company used that made sense. So if my whole marketing department's laid off because we're going to outsource our marketing function, but there's one person on leave, they will get laid off also.
1: We're speaking with Julie Bauke, career strategist we know as Julie on the Job, and we're talking about kind of the job protection misconception. I was thinking about this, though, and this is probably a reason why some people don't take all their vacation, right? They're worried about being out of sight, out of mind.
2: Yes, yes. You can be, I know people who've been laid off while on vacation or on personal time. It happens. Because if that layoff, I was a part of layoff on 9/12/01. So,
1: wow.
2: Yeah. So I was in the room with these managers talking about the layoff when the news came out about 9/11, and the company had to decide whether to go ahead with this layoff. And so if the company, and they did, and this company, so if an organization is already planning to have a layoff and it looks like you would be on it in any other circumstance, there's no protection. There's no protection. Or sometimes what they'll do is wait until you come back and then lay you off, contact you during leave. And I know it really feels heartless, especially if someone, let's say you're undergoing cancer treatment, you're out on leave. Yeah, it's a double whammy. Certainly lose your job, and there will be companies who maybe take a different approach and don't do that and wait, maybe reassign you to another department so that the optics aren't so bad.
1: Yeah.
2: But the truth is they have a right to do that as long as it's not based on the fact you're getting cancer treatment, and they have to be able to prove that if they're sued.
1: Thanks, Julie. Julie Bauke, career strategist we know as Julie on the Job. Hey, if you've missed anything from today's program, there's an easy way to catch up. All you have to do is tell Alexa, Siri, or Google to play This Morning with Gordon Deal. 20 minutes now in front of the hour. Coming up next, McDonald's redefines what under $3 means.
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0: Welcome into Friday Eve. It is time now for the mic drop with this morning's Mike Gavin.
1: Good morning. Well, everyone wants to talk about prices these days, and the fast food chains say they're listening, trying to put out more affordable options. Or are they? A Reddit user went viral for posting what they found when they were trying to order some McDonald's through the chain's app recently. When they tapped over to the under $3 section of the menu, they were surprised to find that not one option listed was, in fact, under $3. This included a McChicken sandwich, a four-piece chicken nuggets, and several soda options. Commenters quickly deduced that this person must be ordering from a very pricey part of the country, maybe California, since those items were listed for much cheaper when they opened the McDonald's app in their area. No less infuriating when you're trying to save a few bucks. Some did the math and realized that the four-piece nuggets listed at $4.79 comes out to nearly $1.20 per nugget.
0: Oh, so that's what's under $3.
1: Yes.
0: Each nugget is under $3.
1: Yes, uh-huh. They forgot to break it down on a per nugget basis.
0: Yeah.
1: Can you imagine that? Can you imagine trying to, like, knowing that you have a $1.20 nugget in your hand and sort of how long you would take to eat that, how you have to savor every single morsel of it?
0: Yeah. I think I might, in that case, eat that in thirds, that chicken nugget. One dipped in the barbecue sauce, another in honey mustard, and then maybe one plain to just sort of get the full taste.
1: Right, know? Right. Any particular order? Or I don't know. Anything you're going to pair that with? You're going to pair that with some wine or something?
0: Yeah, probably. But at least then it's like 40 cents per bite. I don't know if that makes it any better or worse.
1: Yeah, it does make it seem a little better.
0: You get a
1: nice 40-second bite. And, you know, get maybe a couple of sauces. Maybe, and I know they charge for extra sauces, but see how much free sauce you can get from them in the meantime.
0: Yeah, and how about but Coke? $3.09?
1: Yeah, didn't say what size necessarily, but yeah, that was the cheapest one they gave you.
0: Man.
1: Kind of crazy.
0: Let's review the math here, McDonald's.
1: And we know yesterday was a big day for sky watchers with a solar eclipse enveloping part of the country. Meanwhile, NASA needed to reassure the public that humans wouldn't fly into space. A viral conspiracy theory claimed that Earth would suddenly lose gravity for 7 seconds yesterday due to intersecting gravitational waves from colliding black holes. Now, all this, Gordon, was supposed to go down at 10:33 a.m. Eastern Time yesterday. Post warned that people could be thrown into the air, resulting in 40 million deaths, widespread infrastructure damage, and economic collapse lasting more than a decade. The conspiracy began circulating in late 2025 before exploding across Instagram, TikTok, and X. NASA was forced to address the claim, explaining that Earth's gravitational force is determined by its mass. So for gravity to disappear, the combined mass of the planet's core, mantle, crust, oceans, water, and atmosphere would also need to disappear.
0: My goodness.
1: I mean, that would have been a heck of a day yesterday if all this had gone down.
0: Could you imagine losing gravity for 7 seconds, like how high your vertical leap would be?
1: Yeah, like I could finally dunk a basketball?
0: That's what I'm saying. I'd call, you know, a handful of buddies, start playing a little, I don't know, 3-on-3.
1: I mean, if you knew exactly
0: every time down,
1: you knew exactly what time was going to happen. 10:33. You could have gathered everybody together, put your jerseys on, and had a fun time for 7 seconds.
0: Wow, or punted the football and just watch it climb into like the lower levels of the atmosphere, upper reaches of space
1: for a minute or second or two there.
0: It's quite the conspiracy. Thank you, Mike. 13 minutes now in front of the hour.
2: That'll be $84.52.
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10: 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Dave will preview the Green Bay Packers preseason opener against the Pittsburgh Steelers. And he'll also have highlights from the Brewers-Padres game. 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
0: Thanks for spending time with us. Most flyers know to empty their water bottles because liquids over 3.4 ounces are prohibited on carry-on luggage, and that weapon-like or hazardous items are likely going to get flagged. But did you know that having prohibited items in your luggage can result in a massive fine? When an item is flagged, even if technically permitted, your suitcase may have to go through additional screening, and if a prohibited item is found, you could face fines of up to $17,000 per violation. Some items that are banned by TSA that may be surprising: cordless curling irons, banned in checked baggage; bowling balls, banned in carry-ons; cast iron cookware, banned in carry-ons; corkscrews with a blade, also banned in carry-ons. Also, electronic cigarettes and vaping devices, banned in checked luggage. Samsung Galaxy Note 7 phones, banned in carry-ons and checked luggage. 8 minutes now in front of the hour on This Morning. Once again, here's Nicole Murray.
12: And now, the three big things you need to know. Number one.
14: President Trump posted on Truth Social that the U.S. has total control over the Strait of Hormuz, a claim Iran has disputed, and that comes as ships are hesitant to pass through the waterway. Trump added that, quote, "I think we will keep it" in yesterday's post. Meanwhile, Reuters reports that a credible missile threat amid tensions with Iran is what led to President Trump secretly switching airplanes during a trip to Turkey last month.
12: Number two.
14: Two soldiers who were on a military helicopter have been killed when it crashed in Salado, Texas. Bell County Sheriff's Office spokesperson Cliff Coleman.
15: So Salado Fire Department, the East Side Fire Department, the West Side Fire Department, and the Gerald Fire Department have all responded to this.
14: Coleman added that yesterday's crash did not damage any structures and no other injuries were reported.
12: Number three.
14: Officials say an Acton, Massachusetts teen accused of killing his mother and younger brother earlier this week was using ChatGPT to create fantasy stories about murdering his family. District Attorney Mary Ann Ryan.
16: Arjun had recently been demonstrating some concerning behavior, including using the internet and ChatGPT to make searches for theoretical ideas or fantasy stories regarding the killing of his family.
14: 17-year-old Arjun Aravind is being charged with murder. Crawford County deputies have arrested an Arkansas 14-year-old after the teen posted online about a plan to carry out a school shooting. Chief Deputy Brad Wiley.
17: The suspect claimed online that they had a plan, a gun, and a list.
14: The teen's identity and the school they attend has not been released. President Trump has announced on Truth Social that White House Press Secretary Caroline Leavitt will leave that post by the end of the month to spend more time with her children. Leavitt, who is just 28 years old, is the youngest White House Press Secretary ever. Today is International Left-Handers Day. Fun fact, roughly 12% of the world population is left-handed. Famous left-handers include Barack Obama and Oprah Winfrey.
0: That's your list of famous left-handers?
14: Well, what's wrong with that list?
0: Jimi Hendrix.
14: Okay. Cool.
0: Babe Ruth.
14: Okay.
0: Lionel Messi.
14: Okay.
0: Come on.
14: Well, what's wrong with the list?
0: It's just, seemed a little short. And, the left-handedness didn't matter for them. It matters, the athletes and musicians.
14: Okay, I apologize. Jeez. For the faulty list. My goodness.
0: 6 minutes now in front of the hour.
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25: Jeff Bezos has a target for artificial intelligence, engineering the physical world. His startup, Prometheus, wants to create an artificial general engineer capable of helping design and manufacture complex products. Prometheus is backed by more than $12 billion in funding and 150 employees. Its AI tools could be applied across robotics, drug design, and manufacturing. Bezos says sophisticated devices such as rocket engines could benefit substantially. The New York Times reports that ambition is not simply generate text or software, but to dramatically accelerate the engineering of complex physical products. I'm Ken Chester.

with us. An Amazon delivery driver in Kentucky is going viral after Ring doorbell camera footage captured her untangling a homeowner's American flag. It happened in Shepherdsville, Kentucky, where Nadavita Muhammad carefully fixed the flag that had become tangled. She's then seen on camera saluting the flag before going out for the rest of her deliveries. Muhammad told WAVE television she considers herself fortunate to have been born in the U.S. She's delivered packages part-time for Amazon for nearly a year, but WLKY-TV says her respect for the flag began long before she started the job. Her father, brother, and sister served in the military, teaching her that the flag represents more than something hanging from a pole. She says it doesn't really matter what side of the political spectrum you're on. The flag is a symbol of our freedom. That'll do it for this hour. For Nicole Murray and Mike Gavin, I'm Gordon Deal. Thanks for listening to This Morning, America's First News.

0: Gunsmoke, starring William Conrad. The transcribed story of the violence that moved west with young America. And the story of a man who moved with it.
1: I'm that man. Matt Dillon, United States Marshal. The first man they look for and the last they want to meet. It's a chancy job, and it makes a man watchful and a little lonely.
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7: From ABC News, I'm Sherry Preston. Concern for U.S. sailors deployed to the Middle East 9 months into their mission. The Navy Times and Stars and Stripes both reporting multiple service members have tried to jump overboard after describing moldy showers, broken toilets, and a lack of hygiene products.
8: In response, the Navy told ABC News counselors and chaplains are on board. It concedes the war has disrupted supply lines, but says the ship now has clean water and healthy meals. Another carrier, the USS Theodore Roosevelt, could soon be sent to relieve the Lincoln. But Democrats want more answers. Arizona Senator Ruben Gallego is now calling on the Navy to allow a bipartisan congressional delegation to visit the USS Lincoln to conduct an oversight investigation.
7: ABC's Karen Waugh. At one point, the sailors spent 250 straight days at sea aboard the Lincoln, a modern record. Two soldiers killed when their Apache attack helicopter went down near Fort Hood, Texas, Wednesday. Flash flood emergency in Indiana, where Cambridge City Town Council President Jim McLean says of the river that runs through the city.
9: I've been in the area for 60 years, and there's never been anything remotely compared to this. It's several feet higher than most people have ever seen it here before.
7: Cambridge City is halfway between Indianapolis and Dayton. Reaction continuing to come in to DHS spending nearly $20 million on electric shock gloves. New York Attorney General Letitia James suggesting their use could be illegal.
10: But it appears to be arbitrary and capricious. It appears to be in violation of a number of laws, including our Constitution.
7: Homeland Security and ICE call the gloves a de-escalation device. U.S. Ambassador to Israel Mike Huckabee is condemning the actions of Jewish settlers in the West Bank who besieged the home of an American-Palestinian family. For days, dozens of men have been throwing stones at the house. 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
7: There was only one winner in the big Powerball jackpot last night. Somebody from Quincy, Illinois, along the Mississippi River, bought the sole winning ticket and won the $1 billion jackpot, the lump sum, about $450 million. Possible plea deal will be discussed tomorrow in the Luigi Mangione murder case. ABC News learning that during tomorrow's hearing, those pursuing the federal case against him could announce a plea agreement. Mangione charged with killing United Healthcare CEO Brian Thompson in 2024. Reaction continuing to come in to Milwaukee County Executive David Crowley's victory over Democratic Socialist Francesca Hong in the Wisconsin Democratic gubernatorial primary. ABC's Jay O'Brien.
13: This was largely a comeback victory, if you will, for the party establishment. It was a stinging blow to progressives, and it comes amid this overall context of this kind of battle for the soul of the Democratic Party that's been playing out for months.
7: An 8-year-old boy from Pennsylvania reeling in a truly unexpected catch while fishing with his dad at a lake just outside Philadelphia. Michael Coffey wasn't sure what his son Seamus had caught, but his son knew.
14: I was like, oh, it's like a bluegill. I don't know what this is. And he said, it's a piranha.
7: Little boy asked by a reporter.
15: How'd you know it was a piranha?
16: Because I watched YouTube.
7: Because he watched YouTube. The piranha, a scavenger freshwater fish typically found in South American lakes and rivers. Likely someone dumped it. I'm Sherry Preston, ABC News.
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19: Good morning. It's 67 degrees at 5:05. I'm Landon Moore. Fire damages in Oshkosh restaurant. Crews were called to Players Pizza and Pub in the 500 block of West 5th Avenue Wednesday night. In a Facebook post, the business says everyone inside got out safely. There's no word on the extent of the damage or the cause of the fire. Formal assessments of damage from the July 27th tornado in the Fox Cities are underway. Members of the Federal Emergency Management Agency, along with local and state officials, are touring the hardest hit parts of Winnebago and Outagamie counties and documenting the damage. The assessments are a step toward receiving a federal disaster declaration and the potential for additional recovery funding. A drunk driving enforcement effort that coincided with Packers family night nets two OWI citations. Green Bay police had extra patrols on the streets last Friday night. Officers also handed out seven other citations in a total of six traffic stops.
20: Camp is here, and we're ready to get down in the trenches. Packers training camp news and more every weekday on WHBY.
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23: A verbal tug of war. Good morning, I'm Gordon Deal, along with Nicole Murray. On this Thursday, August 13th, glad you could join us. Here's what's up this hour.
24: President Trump's new claim about the Strait of Hormuz is being disputed by Iran. We'll have the latest.
23: The Army is investigating what went wrong aboard an Apache helicopter that crashed in central Texas, killing two soldiers.
24: Officials in Indiana expect the death toll to rise following deadly storms. Meanwhile, hundreds of thousands remain without power.
23: And the effort by Democrats to win back religious voters who are often ceded to Republicans.
25: I think what we're seeing is more so a reaction to some of the fusion of faith and conservatism that we've seen in the current administration. And I think there are some progressive Christians who decided to run for office out of a reaction to that.
23: Chris Kuo at the Wall Street Journal on Democratic candidates blending their faith and politics this fall. President Trump says the U.S. has total control over the Strait of Hormuz. That was his claim on Truth Social, even though commercial ships are hesitant to transit the waterway. Here's this morning's Mike Gavin.
26: The president's declaration is one Iran has disputed. In the social media message about the critical energy route, Trump also wrote, "I think we'll keep it." Meanwhile, Reuters says the number of vessels transiting the strait fell to a one-week low of 8. As many as 130 passed through before the war started at the end of February. The news agency is also reporting that Iran claims there has been no progress in talks to revive an interim peace deal reached in June. Separately, six people on a vessel in the Red Sea were killed by Houthi rebels in Yemen, a terrorist group backed by Iran.
23: Gordon. Thanks, Mike. The June interim ceasefire agreement set a 60-day period extendable by mutual consent, within which Iran and the U.S. were expected to reach a final deal limiting Tehran's nuclear program and lifting U.S. sanctions. Officials in Central Texas say two soldiers on a military helicopter have been killed after crashing in Salado, about 50 miles north of Austin. It happened yesterday around 1:30 in the afternoon while aboard an Army Apache attack helicopter based at nearby Fort Hood. Bell County spokesman Cliff Coleman said the crash caused a large fire in a field that burned more than 150 acres and prompted some evacuations.
0: The Salado Fire Department, the East Side Fire Department, the West Side Fire Department, and the Gerald Fire Department have all responded to this.
23: No structures were damaged. No other injuries were reported. The Criminal Investigation Division at Fort Hood is leading the inquiry. On its website, the Army says the AH-64 Apache is a twin-engine, four-bladed, multi-mission attack helicopter designed as a highly stable aerial weapons delivery platform, calling it the most advanced aerial fighting vehicle in the world. More than 400,000 customers remain without power across Indiana, Ohio, and Illinois, the aftermath of powerful and deadly storms. Authorities in Indiana say the death toll from the week's devastating severe weather could climb as they work to confirm reports of more weather-related fatalities. Two have already been confirmed dead. The Emergency Management Agency in Wayne County, Indiana, said yesterday it was dealing with numerous water rescues from historic flooding. In Ohio, Governor Mike DeWine toured parts of hard-hit Franklin County.
1: These communities have been hit exceedingly hard in a historic way. They've been hit before with water challenges, but this certainly is the worst.
23: Elsewhere, the National Weather Service confirmed a derecho and five tornadoes hit the Chicago area on Tuesday. Two of the tornadoes traveled to Indiana. In Chicago Heights, Marion Catholic High School said its roof suffered significant damage. Crews were working without power to try and dry out the gym to save the wood floor. Hey, be sure to check out a podcast of today's program, which has stories you won't hear this hour. On the podcast today, the money-maxing trend on social media and the fast food chain that struggles, apparently, with math. 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
1: Thanks for spending time with us. Welcome into Thursday. There are a number of Democrats this election cycle who are merging politics and religion onto their platforms. It signals a shift in how some Democratic candidates are approaching faith in midterm elections. Here's Chris Kuo, reporter at The Wall Street Journal. Chris, what are we seeing?
2: I think what we're seeing is that there are more Democratic candidates this cycle who seem to be open to speaking about their personal faith. And not only that, there's Democrats who are coming from a religious background themselves, who are running as clergy members, for instance. And this story focuses particularly on Sarah Jerome Garriott in Iowa, who's the Democratic nominee for the 3rd Congressional District. But she's also a Lutheran minister, and she's not the only one. There's other Democratic candidates across the country who come from a similar background. And so I think what we're seeing is an increased interest in trying to appeal to religious voters, Christian voters, but also a willingness among Democratic candidates to be transparent and candid about their faith background as well.
1: Wow. All right. So is this an intentional approach here by Democrats to get kind of religious-focused candidates, or is it just coincidental this election cycle, do we know?
2: It's a good question. When I talked with party leaders, they were pretty upfront that this wasn't some sort of top-down party instruction to tell Democratic candidates that they should talk about their faith more necessarily, or even to recruit more Christian Democratic candidates. I think what we're seeing is more so a reaction to some of the fusion of faith and conservatism that we've seen in the current administration. And I think there are some progressive Christians who decided to run for office out of a reaction to that, and out of a sense that they want to reclaim how their faith is presented and portrayed in the public sphere. And so I think it's more of a bottom-up thing than a top-down trend. And the question is whether this persists into the future, or whether this is just a trend for this election cycle alone.
1: We're speaking with Chris Kuo, reporter at The Wall Street Journal. His story is called Inside the Democrats' Push to Win Back Religious Voters. I thought it was interesting. You had in your story the phrase God gap, as some call it, between Republicans and Democrats. Explain that.
2: Yeah, so the God gap is a term that some political scientists developed, I think, in the early 2000s to describe the divergence between religious support, specifically white Christian support, for the Republican Party and the Democratic Party. And we've seen that persist ever since, basically in the 1980s, when white Christians coalesced around the Republican Party for a variety of reasons. And that included things like resistance to abortion, opposition to civil rights activism, and other developments. And eventually, you know, previously, Democrats actually did quite well among white Christian voters. As late as 1976, about half of white evangelicals voted for Jimmy Carter. But after these factors caused white Christian voters to head to the Republican Party, that eventually resulted in this vast divergence in support between the two parties among this demographic of voters. And so we've seen that persist to the present day. White Christian voters tend to vote more for Republican candidates across the board. That includes white evangelical voters who are both strongly in the Republican camp, but also white Catholic voters and mainline Protestant voters as well. But we should clarify that, you know, Democrats have done quite well among specifically black Christian voters. And so it's not just that they struggle with religious voters generally, but specifically with this demographic in particular.
1: Well, all right. So you zeroed in here in your piece on this congressional candidate in Iowa, as you referenced, a Lutheran pastor named Sarah Trone Garriott. How do we think her opponent, the incumbent Republican, Zach Nunn, paint her?
2: I think there are a number of issues that they disagree on, and Nunn has portrayed her as somebody who's a radical and representative of the progressive extreme side of her party. And so he's said in the past that she wants to raise taxes.

0: taxes on families and voters, that she wants to allow gender surgery for minors, things like that. And Trungari has responded saying that she thinks medical decisions are best made by consenting patients and their doctor, not by politicians. But I think the question that Nunn has raised is whether voters are willing to overlook what he says is some of the more radical policies that she has in light of her Christian faith, and whether that's enough to surmount what he describes as essentially, you know, the radical wing of the Democratic Party. And I think that's a question that's going to be prominent not only in this race, but also in ones across the country.
1: Thanks, Chris. Chris Kuo, reporter at The Wall Street Journal. 20 minutes now after the hour on This Morning, America's First News. Here's Nicole Murray.
2: And now, the three big things you need to know. Number one.
3: President Trump posted on Truth Social that the U.S. has, quote, total control over the Strait of Hormuz and might keep it. Iranian officials have disputed the claim. Regarding peace talks, Iranian representatives report that there has been no progress in discussions to revive an interim deal agreed upon in June.
2: Number two.
3: Just over 450,000 customers in the Midwest are still without power after deadly storms clobbered the area. Indiana Governor Mike Braun, after announcing the state's death toll from the storms could rise.
4: We got a lot of damage across the state. All of our resources will be attentive. We were up here yesterday, and we will pour the coals to it to make sure that we get things back in order.
3: The National Weather Service also confirmed a derecho and five tornadoes hit the Chicago area earlier this week.
2: Number three.
3: A shooting at a Georgia high school has left one student wounded, and a teenage suspect who fled was later taken into custody. Houston County Sheriff Matt Moulton on how they tracked down the shooter.
5: Through the investigation and reviewing video, we were able to capture the suspect leaving the campus. And about 3:20 p.m. today, he was apprehended without further incident.
3: Moulton added that yesterday's shooting occurred after an argument between students inside a school bathroom escalated. A man in Nevada has been arrested and charged after allegedly striking a woman with a hammer multiple times. Elko County officials say 39-year-old David Peterson is facing multiple charges, including attempted murder after Monday's attack. The CDC reports that cases of cyclosporiasis have topped 24,000 across 15 states. However, the rate of increase appears to have slowed, with only about 2,000 more cases recorded over the last week. Pew Research Center data says that single women are abstaining from all romantic and sexual ties with men. Some women cite dating fatigue, dissatisfaction with available partners, and mental well-being as the reason.
1: Oh, well, there goes the world.
3: Not the world. They're just taking a little break. It's a lot.
1: You said single women. Well, you didn't say 10%, 20%. That's it. It's over.
3: No, it's not over.
1: Do you have dating fatigue at times?
3: Oh, my gosh, yes. People still ask me for photos and all that. I can't believe that's even a thing still.
1: 22 minutes after the hour.
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0: 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On the personal finance front, the FIRE movement is growing more popular. The main subreddit for the acronym that stands for Financial Independence Retire Early now has 2.4 million followers. Half of millennials list financial independence as a life goal. Here's Aki Ito, senior correspondent at Business Insider. Aki, you've pivoted on this.
1: I mean, I've known about the FIRE movement for probably about 10 years now, and I always thought of it as this, like, you know, kind of odd fringe thing. A lot of the people I knew who were doing it were in tech, who had, like, what seemed like pretty good jobs. So I guess I just didn't really get it. And then, you know, earlier in the pandemic, the movement really took off. And I still didn't get it then. I was like, why are so many people interested in this thing? And that, you know, a couple years ago, I stumbled upon the doctoral dissertation of this management researcher named Laura Sande. And she actually spent many years inside the movement, like studying what it's actually about. And that's when I finally realized, like, oh, this is a much kind of deeper philosophical response to what is happening in the world of work today than I had actually realized.
0: So what do people say? People who take part in this or embrace it, what do they say are their reasons?
1: You know, so I think a misconception is that people in the FIRE movement just hate work, right? Like, they want to retire early. They want to, like, get out of work as soon as possible because they can't stand it. And what Laura found was that there certainly were some people like that, but a lot of the people who were in the movement didn't necessarily feel that way. What they didn't like wasn't work itself. What they really hated was the fact that you had to work, you know, that you depended on your paycheck in order to keep living. And so as a result, you end up kind of having to, you know, make all these sacrifices in your personal life. You know, you end up having to, like, become a different person at work in order to not lose your job. And that was the thing that they were trying to escape.
0: Wow. We're speaking with Aki Ito, chief correspondent at Business Insider. Her piece is called What I Got Wrong About FIRE, and that's the Financial Independence Retire Early movement. Is this achievable for everyone, Aki?
1: You know, I really don't think so. When you look at, like, the surveys of people in the movement, they definitely earn much higher than average salaries. And that's just because you have to save a lot of money in order to eventually make this possible, to have the option of retiring early. And that means that you have to make a high income in the first place.
0: Yeah. Individualism. Are there accusations like that this is, I don't know, like a selfish movement or something?
1: Yeah, there definitely are. You know, I think the most common criticism is that it's just like this, like, really individualistic response to what actually calls for a collective solution. So a lot of, like, what people are responding to in the FIRE movement is the economy that we have in America today, where, you know, there's people feel so precarious about, like, their financial situation, about their job. Like, they can get laid off at any moment. And if they do get laid off, there really isn't, like, a safety net to protect us from destitution.
0: Thanks, Aki. Aki Ito, senior correspondent at Business Insider. 30 minutes now after the hour on This Morning, America's First News.

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1: Good morning. It's 67 degrees at 5:30. I'm Landon Moore. Vanasher residents are reminded to separate organic materials like tree branches from construction materials for curbside pickup. Mayor Austin Hammond says they are trying to keep as much organics out of the landfill as possible.
2: I understand some of you may have already not had it separated, and we acknowledge that and understand. And our contractors will do the best to shake up those materials to separate them. But as you're moving those to the curbside, please keep them separate.
1: Private contractors and Vanasher City crews continue to haul away as much debris as they can each day. Milwaukee County Executive David Crowley addresses his supporters after winning Tuesday's Democratic primary for governor.
3: Today, I stand before you filled with gratitude, with humility, and hope as I formally accept the Democratic nomination to be the next governor of the great state of Wisconsin.
1: Crowley defeated State Representative Francesco Hahn by just 3,200 votes in the primary. He will face Republican Congressman Tom Tiffany in the November election. And Brad Smith wins the Democratic nomination in Wisconsin's 6th congressional district. Smith narrowly edged Amanda Bell by less than 1% to win the race. He'll face incumbent Republican Congressman Glenn Grothman, who is seeking his 5th term in November. We invite you to join us at 6 o'clock as Dave Edwards and myself will have AM Fox Valley here on WHBY.
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1: Thanks for spending time with us. Welcome into Thursday, August 13th. Gordon Deal with Nicole Murray. Some of our top stories and headlines. Trump says the U.S. has total control of the Strait of Hormuz. Two soldiers killed after their helicopter crashed outside Fort Hood in central Texas. Power outages persist in Indiana after deadly storms. In an effort to ease academic pressure, the University of Michigan says it won't give letter grades to incoming freshmen. It's not clear if the young adults will also be given wubbies and binkies. Nine-time NBA All-Star Russell Westbrook retiring at the age of 37, and why a pizza shop in southern Michigan has captured hearts on social media. That story in about 20 minutes. 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The annual inflation rate fell slightly in July, and a separate measure of underlying price trends remained moderate last month. The Labor Department said the inflation rate cooled to 3.4%, slightly lower than the 3.5% in June. Analysis from Greg Robb, senior economics reporter at MarketWatch. Greg, give us takeaways.
2: There was good news in the sense that it was softer report than it could have been. So there's a little bit of sense of relief, you know, a little sigh of relief. But I think it's way too early to really kind of say the coast is clear on inflation.
1: Okay. So I guess break down any trends you feel we saw in terms of consumer prices.
2: I think the trend is that, you know, the war and energy prices have really boosted up consumer prices this year. It's kind of mitigated by other factors. There's a lot of special factors from month to month. But, you know, people's paychecks are not going as far as they did, you know, at the beginning of the year because of the inflation rate has been kind of high. It's 3.4% is well above the Fed's 2% target. So that prices are rising, price levels are rising around the country.
1: And what about wages?
2: What about wages? There's a big debate. The government measures wages a couple of different ways. I think most of them, when you look, adjust for inflation, it's just eking out like a positive number. So it's staying above inflation, but not by much. And that's just recently the big burst of inflation that we got the last few months. People are falling behind, I would say. But if you look at the statistics, it's a little bit of a, people are telling different pictures on that. But I think people are on their paychecks are less than not going as far as they had been.
1: Yeah. We're speaking with Greg Robb, economics editor at MarketWatch, looking at the July inflation rate, which was 3.4%, down a shade from June, which was 3.5%. Help us understand core inflation and how that factors into the conversation here.
2: Core inflation is very big these days because Fed officials want to get at the heart of inflation, and tariffs and energy prices are the big drivers of inflation. So the Fed likes to strip them out. Food and energy they strip out and try to get a better sense of underlying inflation. That doesn't mean they're few, but the core inflation is a good predictor of inflation. Now we have the CPI numbers. They're pretty soft, you know, they're compared to the headline, they're 2.5. And some people, you know, there's a debate about inflation, and the people who think inflation is going to ease over the year look at that number and say that's a signal about things are going to ease going forward. The other side of the equation, people who are worried about inflation, note that the PCE core inflation, which the Fed's target, personal consumption expenditure index, is the Fed's official target, and that core rate is over 3%. So there's a debate here about those numbers, but this 2.5 on the CPI, some people are saying that they think inflation will come down, trend lower as the year goes by, and maybe of helping the Fed avoid raising rates.
1: Yeah, I was going to say, all right, so how does the Federal Reserve then kind of process this information?
2: It's a big question mark. We have a new chairman. Chairman Kevin Warsh has only been in there since May. He's had two meetings. He's made a point of not telling reporters and telling the market what he really thinks about inflation. He said about inflation, but he hasn't really said what he thinks about the outlook for inflation and about where the economy is and where it's going. So people are a little bit, it feels a little bit now we're kind of sussing out the new chairman. We don't know how they're going to react. The market sees a pretty good chance maybe that the Fed will go in September. For a while there, they thought for sure that they were going to go in September, but a September rate hike is definitely in play still. We'll have some more numbers before that meeting in the middle of September, and then we'll see how they come out with that. But there could be a rate hike then. It's definitely going to be a close call.
1: Thanks, Greg. Greg Robb, senior economics reporter at MarketWatch. Hey, be sure to check out a podcast of today's program full of stories you won't hear this hour. 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Just do a search for This Morning with Gordon Deal. 20 minutes now in front of the hour. Coming up next, the mic drop.
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0: Glad you're with us. Welcome into Friday Eve. Time now for the mic drop with this morning's Mike Gavin.
1: Good morning. Well, going to the movies is a popular endeavor this summer, and we have a couple of related stories to talk about today. Let's start with Hollywood's number one power couple, Tom Holland and Zendaya. The two are not only married, but also star in both of the year's two biggest movies, The Odyssey and Spider-Man Brand New Day. One movie theater, however, believes that one of the two holds a little bit more sway. A social media user posted a picture of the signage outside of a movie theater, which reads, "Still showing The Odyssey featuring Zendaya and Spider-Man starring Zendaya's husband."
0: That's great.
1: I guess we know who they're taking. They want to hang with.
0: That's great.
1: Yeah.
0: That's great. This is like the year of Zendaya, right? I'm not like a really a movie guy, but.
1: She
0: is cleaning up.
1: Yeah, for sure. I mean, the two of them. I mean, basically, you can't go to a movie that doesn't have one or both of them in it at this point.
0: And if you were in charge of marketing,
1: yes,
0: would you say this is an appropriate statement or an appropriate way to go?
1: I mean, I would think even if you asked Tom Holland himself, he probably would agree with you. He'd be like, "I'm just along for the ride. Everyone's here to see her, and I'm just kind of the guy That's in the great. Background.
0: Good for him. Smart man.
1: Yeah, for sure. And I know that when my kids go to see a new movie, they like to take a picture next to the movie's poster in the lobby. So what's a theater to do when they don't have one? Well, they just go and make their own. A Canadian movie theater decided to do just that for the Spider-Man movie, and a picture of the hand-drawn attempt has gone viral. Alongside the crude drawing is a note that reads, "Sorry, we never received the real posters. Sorry for any inconveniences." Commenters were impressed with the attempt, with some adding props for hand drawing it instead of using AI. One hoped that Marvel turns the drawing into a poster and includes it along with the Blu-ray. A woman who says her daughter works at the theater said the poster's been a huge hit, with people stopping to take pictures with it.
0: I don't doubt that for a second.
1: Yeah.
0: It's not good at all.
1: Yeah.
0: And I think that's the appeal.
1: Yes.
0: And I'm not saying I could do better. I could not. The head of the Spider-Man looks like a roundish and almost footballish, almost like a teenage mutant ninja turtle head. I feel like this doesn't really look like Spider-Man, like a man.
1: Not a bad description. I think. Now, I think this was actually based on some old meme or something like that. So
0: okay.
1: I don't know if it was necessarily their sort of best attempt to draw Spider-Man.
0: Got it.
1: It was sort of an attempt to draw this sort of like Spider-Man meme that had been circulating for years. I don't know. I'm not as up on that certainly as the kids are.
0: Are we suddenly now not exporting Hollywood posters to Canada? Is that
1: I'm wondering what would happen? That get caught up in the tariff mess?
0: Yeah.
1: I don't know exactly
0: why
1: they didn't get their Spider-Man posters at the movie theater in Canada.
0: Can we get this theater some posters?
1: Come on, please.
0: Thank you, Mike. 13 minutes now in front of the hour. On This Morning, America's First News.

0: That'll be $84.52.
1: Perfect. Grab the bags, honey.
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0: Taking the day's information and helping you make sense of it all. 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
1: Thanks for spending time with us. Most flyers know to empty their water bottles because liquids over 3.4 ounces are prohibited on carry-on luggage, and that weapon-like or hazardous items are likely going to get flagged. But did you know that having prohibited items in your luggage can result in a massive fine? When an item is flagged, even if technically permitted, your suitcase may have to go through additional screening. And if a prohibited item is found, you can face fines of up to $17,000 per violation. Here are some items that are banned by TSA that may be surprising. Cordless curling irons, those are banned in checked luggage. Bowling balls, banned in carry-ons, perhaps not surprisingly. Cast iron cookware, banned in carry-ons. Corkscrews with a blade, also banned in carry-ons. Also, electronic cigarettes and vaping devices, no good in checked luggage. Samsung Galaxy Note 7 phones, banned in carry-ons and checked luggage. Screwdrivers longer than 7 inches, banned in carry-ons. And snow globes, banned in carry-ons, of course, if containing over 3.4 ounces of liquid. 8 minutes now in front of the hour on This Morning. Once again, here's Nicole Murray.
2: And now, the three big things you need to know. Number one.
3: President Trump posted on Truth Social that the U.S. has total control over the Strait of Hormuz, a claim Iran has disputed. And that comes as ships are hesitant to pass through the waterway. Trump added that, quote, "I think we will keep it" in yesterday's post. Meanwhile, Reuters reports that a credible missile threat amid tensions with Iran is what led to President Trump secretly switching airplanes during a trip to Turkey last month.
2: Number two.
3: Two soldiers who were on a military helicopter have been killed when it crashed in Salado, Texas. Bell County Sheriff's Office spokesperson Cliff Coleman said no other injuries or damage was reported from yesterday's crash.
4: It was crashed into a field. You could tell it was a violent crash.
2: Number three.
3: Officials say an Acton, Massachusetts teen accused of killing his mother and younger brother earlier this week was using ChatGPT to create fantasy stories about murdering his family. District Attorney Marianne Ryan.
5: This is an unspeakable tragedy. It is an incredibly dark day.
3: 17-year-old Arjun Aravind is being charged with murder. Minnesota police say a man who co-owned an in-home daycare center with his spouse in Hopkins is believed to have killed his wife and their daughter before taking his own life while other children were at the home. The two victims, a 41-year-old woman and a 7-year-old girl, were fatally stabbed in a basement, while the 41-year-old male suspect was found dead of a self-inflicted gunshot wound. And the advisories regarding produce just keep coming. Whole Foods says it is recalling select products from its produce and prepared foods departments that contain jalapenos due to a potential salmonella contamination. The affected foods were sourced from Coast Citrus Distributors. The FDA and CDC said they are investigating the flare-up that has sickened more than 300 people across 27 states. A Riley's Organic survey finds that 52% of people admit to kissing their dog more than their partner.
1: Oh, how about that? Well, that would definitely be the case in your place.
3: Oh, absolutely. Yeah. She's just so cute. What about in your place? I know you guys have a few dogs and Kelly.
1: So we got three dogs. So I don't know that I necessarily kiss the dogs more than I kiss Kelly. But I do at times find myself at least scratching behind Kelly's ears. Like it's... You know, it's the thing I do with the dog sometimes.
3: Yeah, whatever works, I guess. Yeah,
1: she likes it. 6 minutes now in front of the hour.
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15: 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Dave will preview the Green Bay Packers preseason opener against the Pittsburgh Steelers. And he'll also have highlights from the Brewers-Padres game. 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
17: Jeff Bezos has a target for artificial intelligence, engineering the physical world. His startup, Prometheus, wants to create an artificial general engineer capable of helping design and manufacture complex products. Prometheus is backed by more than $12 billion in funding and 150 employees. Its AI tools could be applied across robotics, drug design, and manufacturing. Bezos says sophisticated devices such as rocket engines could benefit substantially. The New York Times reports that ambition is not simply generate text or software, but to dramatically accelerate the engineering of complex physical products. I'm Ken Chester.

Thanks for joining us. A pizza shop in southern Michigan has gone viral for creating what's called a meal wall. These bulletin boards are full of punch cards prepaid by a donation. People can pay for a plate and leave a ticket posted for anyone who could use a hand. At Roscoe's Pizza in Union, manager Shanna Kreis has one up and running now after posting on Facebook about a phone call she got asking about food that might be thrown away at the end of the night. This rarely happens since food is prepared as it's ordered, but it prompted the meal wall nonetheless. Today.com says donations are now coming from all over the country and the world after Kreis's post went viral. Each $10 meal ticket is tacked with a heart-shaped sticker noting the location of the donor. It's gotten so popular that Kreis has reached out to the local school and churches telling them to send needy families her way. That'll do it for this hour. For Nicole Murray and Mike Gavin, I'm Gordon Deal. Thanks for listening to This Morning, America's First News.

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2: From ABC News, I'm Sherry Preston. The Pentagon still withholding the names of the two soldiers killed when their Apache attack helicopter crashed near Fort Hood in Texas.
3: Video from the scene shows smoke rising above a field between Waco and Austin.
4: We received 911 calls regarding a helicopter that had crashed.
3: Cliff Coleman is with the Bell County Sheriff's Office.
4: You could tell it was a violent crash.
3: The Apache attack helicopter went down southeast of the sprawling Fort Hood Army Post, where the aircraft and crew were based. The crash sparked a wildfire that was still being fought this morning. Jim Ryan, ABC News in Dallas-Fort Worth.
2: From the plains of Texas to the waters of the Middle East, where the families of U.S. service members are raising alarm about poor living conditions and long deployments on board the USS Abraham Lincoln.
5: The Navy Times and Stars and Stripes report multiple sailors have tried to jump overboard. One wife saying her husband reached a breaking point after his deployment kept getting extended. Families reportedly confronted Navy leaders at town halls last week, describing moldy showers, broken toilets, food shortages, and no soap or toothpaste.
2: The Navy tells ABC News the war did disrupt supply lines, but the ship now has clean water and healthy meals. The Navy also says there are counselors and chaplains on board. Extreme flash floods across the Midwest and Ohio Valley. Ohio Governor Mike DeWine says teams carried out multiple water rescues outside Columbus to the town of Crooksville.
6: These communities have been hit exceedingly hard in a historic way. They've been hit before with water challenges, but this certainly is the worst.
2: Tropical Storm Hernan is formed in the Pacific, but it's not threatening land. If you bought your Powerball ticket at the Hy-Vee Fast and Fresh in Quincy, Illinois, you might want to take a look at the numbers this morning. Only one person matched the Powerball to win the jackpot of just over $1 billion. They bought it there. Lump sum payout, $450 million. This is ABC News.
7: 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And yes, I told you so.
2: Nearly a dozen people have been arrested for their role in what Justice Department officials say was one of the largest marriage scams in history, involving mostly Chinese nationals and American citizens.
8: The foreign nationals paid as much as $100,000 each, and the Americans were allegedly paid $30,000 to say, "I do." The marriages even came with an unusual prenup, a clause stipulating that the husband and wife could live separate lives and have nothing to do with one another.
2: That's ABC's Sophie Flay. New York Governor Kathy Hochul responding to new actions by the Trump administration, not renewing federal contracts with nearly 100 legal service providers that represent unaccompanied minors through the immigration process. In response, Governor Kathy Hochul says the state will spend more than $7 million of its money, as there are 1,400 unaccompanied minors in New York alone.
9: These cruel, depraved decisions can be a death warrant for our kids, whose only sin was being born in poverty or in a country consumed with political violence, and their parents decide they're better off leaving.
2: President Trump's press secretary Caroline Leavitt is leaving. She just gave birth to her second child and says she wants to spend more time with her and her son. So she is quitting her job behind the podium. All of President Trump's cabinet members praise the job she's done during President Trump's second term. Sherry Preston, ABC News.
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11: Good morning. It's 67 degrees at 6:05. I'm Landon Moore. Fire damages in Oshkosh restaurant. Crews were called to Players Pizza and Pub in the 500 block of West 5th Avenue Wednesday night. In a Facebook post, the business says everyone inside got out safely. There is no word on the extent of the damage or the cause of that fire. Formal assessments of damage from the July 27th tornado in the Fox Cities are underway. Members of the Federal Emergency Management Agency, along with local and state officials, are touring the hardest hit parts of Winnebago and Outagamie counties and documenting the damage. The assessments are a step toward receiving a federal disaster declaration and the potential for additional recovery funding. The Lambert's Bus Lines terminal in Menasha will be demolished. Parts of the building along Novak Drive were torn apart during the July 27th tornado, while several school buses were destroyed or damaged. The company's Freedom Terminal will pick up routes in Menasha, Appleton, Kimberly, Hilbert, and Stockbridge. The Menasha building will be razed in the coming weeks. Menasha residents are reminded to separate organic materials like tree branches from construction materials for curbside pickup. Mayor Austin Hammond says they are trying to keep as much organics out of the landfill as possible.
12: I understand some of you may have already not had it separated, and we acknowledge that and understand. And our contractors will do the best to shake up those materials to separate them. But as you're moving those to the curbside, please keep them separate.
11: Private contractors and Menasha city crews continue to haul away as much debris as they can each day. Wisconsin Consumer Protection is tracking price gouging in the wake of the tornado. Reporter Raymond Newport has the latest.
13: Governor Tony Evers last week said the state will be vigorously enforcing the price gouging laws after reports that prices for goods and services had spiked following the tornado that tore through Menasha. Wisconsin defines price gouging as raising the price by more than 15% following a disaster. Anyone with concerns over pricing should contact DATCAP at datcp.wy.gov or by calling 800-422-7128. Raymond Newport, Wisconsin Radio Network.
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11: Watch out for shady reviews online. Lisa Schiller with the Better Business Bureau of Wisconsin says it's easy to post a review, but there are definite signs it might be phony.
15: You want to look out for generic reviewer profiles. If a reviewer has a very common or a generic name, you know, like John Smith or, you know, Ann Doe, something like that, you've spotted a red flag.
11: Other things to look out for is a large number of reviews all made at the same time, or reviews that repeat words or phrases from other reviews. If you're seeing a lot of bots in the comments, it's a sign to find another item. An Oshkosh woman accused of providing drugs to an overdose victim is heading to trial. A Winnebago County judge finds there is enough evidence to try Jennifer O'Connor on charges of first-degree reckless homicide, maintaining a drug trafficking place, and possession of meth with intent to deliver. O'Connor allegedly sold drugs to a man found dead in a South Sawyer Street home back in February. She will enter a plea to the charges on September 14th. Kokona police say don't call them if you are upset about this week's Pyrotechnics Guild International event at Wisconsin International Raceway. In a Facebook post, the department says it has received numerous complaints about late-night noise caused by fireworks and other explosives. Kokona officials point out the event is not taking place inside the city limits and that any concerns and complaints should be directed to the Village of Harrison, which approved the permit for the PGI event. Coming up at 6:31, David Crowley speaks out after winning the Democratic primary for governor. I'm Landon Moore, WHBY News.
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17: Monday morning, a mostly cloudy start to things. Might even have a bit of fog here and there. A spotty thunder shower, I guess, is possible. We're going to hit about 80 today and pretty close to that again tomorrow. Clearing out a little bit in 63 this evening and hazy sunshine around 80, 81 or so as well. Not quite as humid tomorrow, so we get a bit of a break on that. If there's a rainy day coming in the next few, it's starting to look like Saturday might be the one. So we'll talk to Steve Balon a little later on, get his input on that, and it looks like maybe a little bit towards Sunday night as well. We'll keep an eye on it all. 5:54 is when we took care of sunrise this morning. Sunset's at 8:02. We are at 68 now in Appleton, Green Bay 67, a touch or two warmer in Oshkosh at 70 here this morning. But it's pretty quiet, with the exception of maybe just a few spots. Not very many, but a few might be getting a bit of fog here this morning. We get some preseason football with the Packers and the Steelers later tonight. And the Brewers lost all three in San Diego. It's all coming up.
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17: Good morning. The July reading of the U.S. Producer Price Index is set to be released today at 7:30 this morning. Economists polled by Dow Jones expect an increase of about 0.2%. The consumer price index for July increased by 1%, actually 0.1% month over month. That was what came out yesterday. Investors are even hoping for more economic data on Friday. We get the July retail sales numbers as well. Economists expect growth of about 0.1% last month. We have Cisco Systems and a few others posting results that weren't very impressive to investors. Cisco was trading lower by about 4%. Well, an impasse between the U.S. and Iran shows no sign of thawing. The two sides remain at odds over the terms of ending their five-month war and giving conflicting messages on the Strait of Hormuz. Now, citing a source who holds a senior position in the Iranian government,

0: Stock futures were stuck in neutral overnight as investors await more inflation data today. The Dow Jones Wednesday finished fractionally lower, while the Nasdaq composite gained 0.5%. The S&P added 0.25%. The uncertain future of the Strait of Hormuz has oil prices rising again, with gasoline close behind. Gas Buddy says the national average for regular unleaded is $4.04 a gallon, up 22 cents in a month and 89 cents higher than a year ago. His electric car maker and rocket launch company are both based in Texas. Now Elon Musk has picked the Lone Star State as home of a new $10 billion solar cell factory. Tesla says the facility outside Houston would employ about 9,700 people. Better luck next time. A single ticket sold in Illinois matched all six numbers in last night's Powerball drawing, making the person who bought it an instant billionaire, at least if he or she has the prize paid out over 29 years. The lump sum, about $450 million. Jim Ryan, ABC News.
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4: Luis swings, lines it into right field, a base hit. Here's the throw to the plate. Sanchez is tagged. He's safe. Padres walk it off. Song got underneath the tag. Camposano wins it. The Padres complete the sweep, 4-3.
5: Yeah, the Brewers are 0-3 on this road swing. The Padres winning 4-3, as you heard there, a three-game sweep. They've now won five in a row, have the Padres. Gary Sanchez did double home the go-ahead run for Milwaukee in the top of the 11th, but the Padres score two and win the game. Dustin May actually had a good start for the Brewers, allowing just one run, four hits, even pitched into the eighth inning, which you don't see too often with starters these days. So we'll get to it with the Dodgers coming up tonight. Game one of a series through the weekend. We'll have it for you on WHBY. Getting ready for the Pittsburgh Steelers. A little preseason football coming up tonight. Matt LaFleur was asked about his quarterback room, including Tyrod Taylor.
6: Yeah, it's been great. I mean, you can't help but not like Tyrod Taylor. I mean, he is a G. He's a great dude, really good football player. He's awesome to have in that room.
5: We'll have a complete recap of the game coming up tomorrow morning and some thoughts as we get back to training camp here for the next couple of weeks. An attorney representing Commanders quarterback Jaden Daniels has informed LSU it can no longer use his name, image, and likeness. Why? Apparently because the Tigers are allowing sophomore cornerback DJ Pickett to wear the number 5 that Daniels wore when he won the Heisman Trophy in 2023. Sounds pretty petty. Deshaun Watson is going to start the Browns preseason opener against the Bears in Chicago coming up on Saturday, and apparently Shedeur Sanders will start the second preseason game. There you go. Well, the decision to name Kyler Murray the winner of the Vikings quarterback competition, according to J.J. McCarthy, out of my control.
7: Look, you know, decision was made that was out of my control, and obviously every competitor wants to play. But moving forward, it's just about continuing to work hard and just staying ready for when my number's called.
5: Yeah, you never know when things might change. Russell Westbrook, who played 18 NBA seasons with 7 teams, has announced his retirement. He said, sometimes you don't even know when you've already watched the end, according to Westbrook, and he had kind of an interesting video to say goodbye as well. Well, it looks like the Lakers are being sold to Josh Kushner and Bob Iger for $12.5 billion. That is a record-breaking price. This is interesting because Mark Walter, who purchased a controlling interest in the team just a year or two ago, bought it then for about $10 billion. So he figured, heck, I made $2.5 billion in a year or two, so let's get out. One final note, the PGA Tour event in Greensboro, North Carolina, is moving to the top-tier champ

0: Championship Series in 2028, with Raymond James as the new title sponsor. The tournament started in 1938. Remember the old Greater Greensboro Open, the GGO? It will be played next year on the same date, August 5th through the 8th, and it'll be the final event before the PGA Tour's postseason.
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0: Oh, we're rolling on a Thursday. Thursday the 13th, by the way. Dave Edwards with Landon, yeah. And also Steve Balon coming up with weather here as we get ready for some preseason football. Does that get you excited? No. You know, preseason football is just hard to watch more than maybe a quarter or so, and then you kind of get disinterested because it doesn't mean anything. It does to the young guys that are trying to make the team. I get that. But for us in general, eh. We'll get more as the Wisconsin primary election fallout continues. How did that all break down? How did we get from where we were to where we are now? We'll try to sort some of that out. Latest on what we're doing with Iran, which apparently is not much. And we are seeing, though, a little bit of a reduction in the oil price today because apparently we have a little bit more control over the Strait of Hormuz. At least that's what we're being told. And also, White House Press Secretary Karoline Leavitt is going to leave that post by the end of August. We'll have a thought or two about that coming up. And the Brewers, yeah, heading to the Dodgers now after losing three straight in San Diego. And some of the old bugaboos are starting to rise up again. We'll get to some of that, too.
5: A nonprofit CEO is grateful to the farming community for helping in the fight against chronic disease. That's ahead on Farm to Fork.
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5: Sleep deprivation. 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Inadequate quality sleep can lead to faulty decision-making, slower reaction times, fatigue, confusion, and decreased productivity. 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In an earlier show this week, Kelly McKenna mentioned the high level of public trust there is for America's farmers. McKenna heads an organization called End Chronic Disease and says farmers are allies in the fight.
7: 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Farmers, you help shape the health of everyone in this country. 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
7: What advice do I have for farmers? 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All of these can shape how people think about food. 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They can strengthen community connections. And all of this is central to chronic disease prevention.
5: Find out more at endchronicdisease.org. 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I'm Daryl Anderson.
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9: Driven out to right, going back is Lara at the track at the wall. Lara leaps, and he made the catch, banging up against the wall. Tagging from second is Lewis. He will get to third. Oh, my goodness, what a catch by Luis Lara out in right.
10: Coming up Thursday night, the Milwaukee Brewers continue their West Coast trip when they travel to Los Angeles, take on the Dodgers. 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
0: Bruce Hornsby and the boys. It is a Thursday AM Fox Valley. We're powered by Capital Credit Union. Not going to get an awful lot of help from the sun here today. We're going to see a little bit of it, but not a lot. Mostly cloudy, 79, maybe a spotty thundershower. It's pretty good rain back in, well, in Iowa, moving into Illinois now, which is the last thing they need. 63 tonight, hazy sunshine, about 81 for the high tomorrow. Starting to set up like it might be kind of a rainy Saturday. Just thought I'd mention for weekend plans, that kind of thing. We'll hear from Steve Balon a little later on. It's 68, pretty cloudy now, and a real light breeze out of the south. What have we got for a dew point? 66 for the dew point. So, yeah, it's a little sticky again. 67 Green Bay and 70 in Oshkosh. Weekend rain, yeah. It's Sunday night, maybe. But it's looking like a fair chance maybe from about the middle of the day on Saturday into Saturday night, there will be at least the possibility of getting some rain showers through the area. We'll talk to Steve in just over an hour, get the extended forecast at that time.
11: Screwworm is a fly that lays eggs in open wounds or body surfaces like the eyes, ears, and mouth. The eggs hatch into parasites that feed on living flesh. While common in cattle, human cases are rare. Recent surges of screwworm have been noted in South American cattle, but the U.S. Department of Agriculture says the current risk to Americans and our livestock remains low. People most at risk include those with cuts or open wounds. Spending a lot of time outdoors, especially around farm animals, also increases the risk. To prevent infection, keep wounds clean and covered. Use insect repellent, wear long-sleeved clothing, and minimize handling livestock and other animals. If you notice maggots in a wound or other areas of your body, seek medical care immediately. With this Medical Minute, I'm Alex Stone.
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12: 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We'll also take an early look at the weekend weather with meteorologist Nolan Kane from First Alert Weather. And then PJ will preview the Green Bay Packers opening preseason game against the Pittsburgh Steelers.
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0: Lenny Kravitz helping get us back here at the Myron Construction Studio, Thursdays AM Fox Valley. Yeah, pretty much everybody's going to be doing some preseason football here over the next 3 days, maybe four. Packers and Steelers tonight in Pittsburgh. Another road game after that, and then finally that finale against the Cardinals. It's it's Pittsburgh, Denver, and Arizona. And the Arizona is when we get the joint practice with the Cardinals and then get that preseason game to round out training camp in 2026. We will hear a little later from Matt LaFleur talking about changes on how you can carry the challenge flag, who can carry it, who can actually say, wait, challenge, and throw the flag out on the field. We're going to hear from Aaron Rodgers, who kind of misses the fact that this game is not being played in Green Bay. He wanted to play at Lambeau one more time, if indeed this is his final season, which it looks like it is. And even Mike McCarthy, too, obviously now Pittsburgh's head coach, he talks a little bit about the connection with Green Bay. We'll hear all that coming up a little later on here this morning. Let's get an ABC and HBY News update.
1: ABC News, I'm Sherry Preston. More rain and rough weather in store in some areas already pummeled by storms. ABC News Chief Meteorologist Ginger Z.
2: Powerful monsoon storms rolling through Arizona. Radar estimates of 2 to 4 inches of rain falling fast. Near Phoenix, up to an inch, triggering flash flooding. All of this as catastrophic training storms forced flash flood emergencies in Indiana.
1: Some spots in Indiana getting a foot of rain, more on the way today. Near Fort Hood, Texas, investigators are trying to figure out why an Army Apache helicopter went down, killing both soldiers on board. Concerns for some of the sailors and Marines aboard the USS Abraham Lincoln in the middle of an extended 9-month deployment supporting the war with Iran. Several reports say some service members have tried to jump overboard as they deal with conditions that include moldy bathrooms and interruptions to food deliveries. About 500 people are still missing after the deadly earthquake in Colombia. This is ABC News.
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4: Good morning. It's a cloudy 67 degrees at 6:31. I'm Landon Moore. Democratic gubernatorial nominee David Crowley is calling for the party to come together for the November election. Crowley defeated Democratic Socialist Francesca Hong by less than 1% in Tuesday's primary. He says the young voters who overwhelmingly supported Hong should see a role in his campaign.
5: Young people need to have a voice, a seat at the table. They need to be a part of creating the strategy and making sure that, you know, they have opportunities as well. Young people don't feel that they can look into their future right now when the average home buying age is 40 years old. When right now they're looking at data centers and artificial intelligence taking the jobs in the future. And so we have to focus on making sure that we're lifting up their voices and protecting what they believe needs to be protected.
4: The State Democratic Party held a unity brunch in Madison on Wednesday, which was attended by Hong, Kelda Royce, and Joel Brennan. Brad Smith wins the Democratic nomination in Wisconsin's 6th Congressional District. Smith narrowly edged Amanda Bell by less than 1% to win the race. He'll face incumbent Republican Congressman Glenn Grothman, who was seeking his 5th term in November. A Kakana house sustains damage after being hit by a pickup truck. The vehicle struck the home along the 200 block of Catherine Street around 1 o'clock Wednesday morning. There is no word on any injuries. The cause of the crash is under investigation. The Marinette County Sheriff's Office identifies an elderly couple killed in a house explosion last week. 81-year-old Roger McClellan and 79-year-old Barbara McClellan died when their home exploded around 10:30 last Friday morning. Crews arrived to find the house engulfed in flames. The cause of the blast is also under investigation. A Fond du Lac County judge dismisses a lawsuit stemming from a fatal shooting incident. Javier Rosario Rodriguez sued Antonio Johnston, Parise Larry Jr., and a minor for their involvement in a shooting outside the Maplewood Commons apartment complex in May of 2023 that left Rodriguez injured and Tatiana Zek dead. A judge found no grounds for the lawsuit and dismissed it last week. Coming up after the break, state insurance regulators issue a warning about alternative health coverage plans. WHB1 News time is 6:33.
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4: Wisconsin insurance regulators urge you to carefully review alternative health coverage plans before enrolling. Sarah Smith with the Office of the Commissioner of Insurance says many don't provide the same protections as traditional insurance.
8: We just want to make sure that people understand what they're getting and what they're not getting when they sign up for these alternative health insurance plans or health coverage arrangements, that they are not comprehensive health insurance, that they offer very limited benefits.
4: Smith says consumers should ask questions about coverage, exclusions, and benefits before signing up. An Oneida woman accused of starving her dog to death says she is not guilty. Cassandra Ludeman enters the plea in Brown County Court to one count of mistreatment of an animal causing death. According to the criminal complaint, Ludeman initially claimed a raccoon had killed her pet back in June, but an examination found the dog had actually starved to death. No trial date is set. Avoid ash trees when putting up tree stands this season. Reporter Sean Maloney tells us why.
9: As hunters start scouting for the fall deer season, the Wisconsin Department of Natural Resources says dead and dying ash trees can be dangerous places for tree stands. Officials say emerald ash borer infestations have now been confirmed in all 72 counties, weakening trees and making them more likely to snap or drop large branches. Hunters are urged to use other tree species, wear a full-body safety harness, and stay alert around ash trees, especially on windy days. Sean Maloney, Wisconsin Radio Network.
4: Coming up at 7:05, the latest on the presence of measles in Wisconsin. I'm Landon Moore, WHBY News.
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13: We'll have more clouds around today. Mostly cloudy, a 30% chance of a spotty shower or a thunder shower. Muggy, but not as warm, a high of 79. Tonight, a low of 63, isolated showers, then clearing with patchy fog. Tomorrow, Friday, hazy sunshine, seasonably warm, a high of 80, but not as humid in the afternoon. From the WBY First Alert Weather Center, I'm meteorologist Steve Bala.
14: We have plenty of it now. Our dew point's at 68, so is the temperature here. So yeah, there is a possibility of running into some fog again here this morning. Not super widespread, but it's there, here and there. A light wind out of the southeast now. It's only about 2. Not much there at all. Green Bay 67. It is 71 in Oshkosh, so fairly warm morning to get things rolling here. And humid, again. In fact, I think I see the humid icon up on Steve's forecast about 5 out of the 7 days that are coming up here. So, yeah, get used to it. I guess we already are. Yeah, I'm Dave Edwards. Hi there. The Padres get the better of the Brewers again. Look out, the Cubs, I think, 3 back now? All right, we'll check the markets and the games coming up.
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12: I'm Noel Murray with Your Money Now. Counterpoint Research says that Yongxi Memory Technologies is rapidly gaining market share in a critical chip sector. The company, also known as YMTC, landed in third place by shipments globally in the second quarter, behind South Korea's Samsung and SK Hynix, but beating out U.S. rival Micron. YMTC is preparing to go public in China. Ford said it will be increasing production of its Lincoln cars in the U.S. beginning in 2030. The Detroit automaker also said it would phase out importing vehicles from China for the U.S. market. Ford said the increased production is expected to generate thousands of direct and indirect U.S. jobs. Treasury yields dipped this morning as Wall Street digests the inflation print for July and looks ahead to further readings due later today. The yield on the 10-year U.S. Treasury note fell over one basis point to 4.674%. Futures have risen this morning as oil prices fall. Dow futures up by more than 100 points. That's Your Money Now.
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14: All right, let's see. 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So we're finally seeing a dip now. It's at 81.43. Futures market, it's up a little bit. The Dow's up 140, 14 for the S&P 500. The NASDAQ's only up about 7. As we speak, WHBY Sports coming up. 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
26: Luis swings, lines it into right field, a base hit. Here's the throw to the plate. Sanchez is tagged. He's safe. Padres walk it off. Song got underneath the tag. Camposano wins it. The Padres complete the sweep 4-3.
14: And San Diego now winning 5 straight games in the last 3 also, obviously, against the Brewers, as the Padres win 4-3. Jackson Merrill hit a tying sacrifice fly, and then you heard Luis Camposano follow with a two-out single. Dustin May was really good for the crew yesterday in his, second start now for the team. One run, 4 hits as he pitched into the 8th inning, but it just wasn't good enough. All right, the Brewers, oh boy, off we go to L.A. to take on the Dodgers, and they were winners last night.
27: He swings, hits a high drive, left field, way back and gone! Ohtani with an opposite field blast, and the Dodgers lead it 3-2.
14: They end up winning 4-2, doubling up the Royals.
27: Bregman, it's a high fly ball, deep left, Pinckney back at the track, gone! Alex Bregman leads the yard again. His second of the game.
14: He ended up hitting three. Here come the Cubs. Just three back now. 12-6, the final over the Nationals. Twins beat the Orioles yesterday. Cardinals down the Phillies. The Rays double up the A's 8-4. Rockies beat the Diamondbacks yesterday. The Astros over the Giants 2-1. Guardians take care of the Tigers 6-4. The Marlins beat the Pirates. Yankees over the Mariners. Red Sox lose again. They've been so hot of late. Now I think they've lost five in a row. Blue Jays 6-4 in the win there. The Braves over the Mets 6-3. White Sox shut out the Reds 5-0. And finally, the Angels over the Rangers. In the final there, 5-2. Looks like Shedeur Sanders is going to start the team's second preseason game. Deshaun Watson will start the one this weekend as the Browns still try to sort out their quarterback situation. Well, the Panthers and free agent tight end Darren Waller have reached an agreement, a one-year deal. The 33-year-old playmaker spent last season with the Dolphins. And, of course, tonight in Pittsburgh, Green Bay and the Steelers will take at it in the first preseason game of the year. And Marshawn Lloyd's just itching to play.
0: Football, yeah, I love it. You know, it comes with it. But it's definitely cool to be able to fall on the ground, you know, get hit, you know, absorb a hit, you know, break a tackle, make some women. It's been good to be able to just honestly just do some things again. We got one of the best defenses, I think, you know, around. So being able to honestly play against them has helped me a lot to be able to just be ready to go. So I'm super excited for it. It's going to be fun.
14: Steelers quarterback Aaron Rodgers had really hoped this game would be in Lambeau.
1: 100%. 100%. You know, when I heard that it was possible to play both my former teams, I was really hoping that this one was going to be in Green Bay.
14: All right, we'll hear more from Rodgers a little bit later this morning and what else he wanted to do in Green Bay. Russell Westbrook has decided to retire after 18 NBA seasons. He was the MVP in 1 year. He had some offers this season with the Kings and the Wizards, but just decided, that's enough. The Lakers are being sold to Josh Kushner and Bob Iger for a staggering $12.5 billion. That, yes, is a record-breaking price. By the way, one other quick note from baseball. Freddie Freeman apparently avoided serious injury last night when the Dodgers first baseman took a real frightening tumble down the stairs trying to catch a foul pop-up in the eighth inning. He says he's not sure whether he'll play in this very big four-game series with the Brewers coming up this weekend, but he said he's grateful his free fall into the dugout wasn't even worse than it was.
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14: Great song from Barbara Mandrell. It's 6:50 at WHBY. AM Fox Valley on this cloudy, a little murky. I mean, we have a little bit of fog going on. Not much. It's not like it's widespread. It's not real super dense. Dave Edwards with Landon Moore. Steve Balon coming along here with our forecast throughout the morning. Notice we have a pretty significant rain system, and I know this is not good news for those that just received huge rains, but through Iowa, moving into Illinois, and Illinois, Indiana, Kentucky, Ohio just hammered the last 2 days with incredible rains. I mean, 3, 4, 5, 6 inch rains, and then the next day they get it all over again. So this last thing they need is another system coming right at them. We'll continue to keep an eye on that. By the way, you did not win Powerball last night, at least not the big kahuna, not the billion-dollar jackpot. Someone at a gas station in Quincy, Illinois has the winning ticket. The winning numbers were 4, 26, 66, 67, and 69. Wow. And a Powerball of niner. There you go. And what's interesting, though, $1.04 billion, but the cash, if you want to take the cash lump sum thing, $450.5 million. Whoa, whoa, where'd the rest of it go?
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9: You might want to have your umbrella just in case today. There's a 30% chance of spotty showers and thundershowers. Otherwise, mostly cloudy and muggy with a high of 79 degrees. Tonight, isolated showers, then clearing with patchy fog, low of 63. Tomorrow, Friday, seasonably warm, a high of 80, but not as humid in the afternoon with hazy sun. From the WBY First Alert Weather Center, I'm meteorologist Steve Balon.
14: Very light east breeze, yeah. We're pretty cloudy, aren't we? 68, muggy, too, at HBY.
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11: Adults is coming back for a second season. The comedy about a group of friends in their 20s coming of age in New York City will feature guests including Gaten Matarazzo, Jake Shane, and Isaac Powell. Adults premieres on FXX and Hulu on August 27th. Disney is the parent company of FX, Hulu, and ABC News.
13: I'm with me.
11: Netflix has announced a scrum-diddlyumptious cast for its upcoming animated sequel to Willy Wonka and the Chocolate Factory. The starry lineup includes Kate Winslet, Nicola Coughlin, and Helena Bonham Carter. Charlie Versus The Chocolate Factory comes to theaters on November 5th, 2027.
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11: MGM Plus has released the first trailer for their new series adaptation of Charles Dickens' A Tale of Two Cities. The new series, starring Kit Harington, comes to the streamer on September 6th. And happy birthday to Avengers actor Sebastian Stan, who is 44 today. Michelle Franzen, ABC News.
29: August 13th, 1961. The Cold War division of Berlin deepens, leading to an iconic symbol of the conflict. East Germany seals the border between the cities west and east to halt the flight of refugees. Days later, construction begins on the Berlin Wall, meant to serve as a permanent barrier. The wall falls nearly three decades later. As communism crumbles across Eastern Europe. 1926.
12: Esta revolución, que es tu revolución.
29: Cuba's Fidel Castro was born on this day, although some sources say he was born a year later. Castro would establish the first communist state in the Western Hemisphere, challenging the United States during the Cold War and beyond. 1521. Spain makes a major conquest in North America. Hernando Cortes captures present-day Mexico City from the Aztec Indians. Spanish rule in Mexico lasts for the next three centuries. 1899. Alfred Hitchcock, director of silver screen thrillers, is born in London. Among his films, Psycho, North by Northwest, Vertigo, Rear Window, and The Birds. And 1995, in Dallas, Baseball Hall of Famer Mickey Mantle of the New York Yankees dies of liver cancer. He was 63 years old. Today in history, August 13th, Sandy Kozel, The Associated Press.
14: Thank you, Sandy. Thursday's AM Fox Valley. Yeah, 13th of August here. What do we have, about 5 weeks left? Officially, five and a half weeks of summer, officially. I know the meteorologists kind of bump that up, and they start fall in September. So that's something that will, they can have that. I'm going to wait and hold out until later in September. I'm Dave Edwards. We'll have storm recovery coverage continuing as some of the assessments are going on now as to how much damage actually was done. We'll also take a look at the Wisconsin primary from the other night, from Tuesday night. Some of the fallout's been interesting. And also the soul searching on what happened with some of the polling that occurred as well. A couple of other quick notes from the archives. Just want to mention it was 1952 that Hound Dog was recorded for the first time. It was Big Mama Thornton who did it first, remember, before Elvis. And then 1982, Fast Times at Ridgemont High debuts. Mr. Hand, there you go. A couple of birthdays. Yeah, we heard Sebastian Stan is having a birthday. Danny Bonaducci is 67 from Mad Men. John Slattery, 64 today.
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1: From ABC News, I'm Sherry Preston. It was a rainy, flooded Wednesday for the people of Indiana. Rescue crews working to assess the damage to many parts of the state following downpours and flash flooding. ABC Chief Meteorologist Ginger Z has more.
2: Nearly a foot of rain fell in some areas east of Indianapolis. Multiple water rescues, evacuations, and road closures.
3: This is just complete insanity. We're just experiencing the worst flooding I've ever seen in the history of this town, I would assume.
2: Dozens of people rescued in Cambridge City. One man seen clinging to a power pole. Drone video shows the entire town underwater.
1: Powerful monsoon storms also rolled through Arizona, flash flooding and gusty winds in Phoenix and Chandler. Military and civilian investigators on the scene of that deadly chopper crash in central Texas.
4: The Apache attack helicopter was carrying two soldiers, both of whom were killed when the aircraft went down southeast of Fort Hood, where the Apache and the crew were based. It also sparked a wildfire that forced the evacuation of several homes and has burned about 155 acres of pasture and brushland.
1: ABC's Jim Ryan. Military publications printing allegations of poor conditions aboard the USS Abraham Lincoln, which has been deployed to the Middle East in support of the war with Iran.
5: The aircraft carrier and its 5,000 sailors and Marines are now 9 months into a deployment supporting the war with Iran. And at one point, they spent 250 straight days at sea, a modern record. The Navy Times and Stars and Stripes report multiple sailors have tried to jump overboard. One wife saying her husband reached a breaking point after his deployment kept getting extended.
1: ABC's Karen Waugh. The president of Colombia says nearly 500 people are still reported missing. After this week's earthquake, 265 people died. Large parts of Western Europe sweltering once again, with Britain and France entering their fifth heat wave of the summer amid this exceptionally hot season. This is ABC News.
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1: Tomorrow, there is a hearing scheduled on a possible plea deal on federal charges for accused CEO killer Luigi Mangione.
11: We don't know what's going to happen. There could be a plea deal, but it also could be that they just wanted him to plead to the top charge. The question also winds up being, if he's going to be forced to plead to a charge that could put him away for life, why would he take a plea? Why not roll the dice at a trial? And we don't really know those answers.
1: ABC's Josh Margolin. Two different stories on what happened between a Virginia woman and a federal immigration agent who pointed a gun at her head. Here's ABC's Dave Packer.
12: A Department of Homeland Security spokesperson calls Carolina Molina an agitator who tried to run over ICE agents in Falls Church, Virginia. But Molina says that's not what happened.
13: I decided to bring out my cell phone and record. And that is when it feels like the situation changed.
12: While she admitted hurling an insult at agents out of her car window, she says,
13: as an American citizen, I have a right to my First Amendment.
12: But she denied trying to run them over. Dave Packer, ABC News.
1: New York Attorney General Letitia James says the decision by Homeland Security to spend $20 million on electric shock gloves for ICE agents is cruel and possibly in violation of several laws. The gloves send a shock similar to a taser. DHS says it'll be a de-escalation device. Sherry Preston, ABC News.
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16: Good morning. It's a cloudy 68 degrees at 7:05. I'm Landon Moore. Fire damages in Oshkosh restaurant. Crews were called to Players Pizza and Pub in the 500 block of West 5th Avenue Wednesday night. In a Facebook post, the business says everyone inside got out safely. There is no word on the extent of the damage or the cause of the fire. Angie Beyer owns Angie's Bar, which is located across from Players.
17: I think it's absolutely horrible. It's devastating. Like, as a business owner myself, I think it's just a horrible thing to go through and have to figure out what happened and why and what you're going to do from now.
16: Oshkosh police have blocked off Ohio Street between 3rd and 9th Avenues as firefighters are still working in the area. Formal assessments of damage from the July 27th tornado in the Fox Cities are underway. Members of the Federal Emergency Management Agency, along with local and state officials, are touring the hardest hit parts of Winnebago and Outagamie counties and documenting the damage. The assessments are a step toward receiving a federal disaster declaration and the potential for additional recovery funding. The Lamers Bus Lines terminal in Menasha will be demolished. Parts of the building along Novak Drive were torn apart during the tornado, while several school buses were destroyed or damaged. The company's Freedom Terminal will pick up routes in Menasha, Appleton, Kimberly, Hilbert, and Stockbridge. The Menasha building will be razed in the coming weeks. Menasha residents are reminded to separate organic materials like tree branches from construction materials for curbside pickup. Mayor Austin Hammond says they are trying to keep as much organics out of the landfill as possible.
18: I understand some of you may have already not had it separated, and we acknowledge that and understand. And our contractors will do the best to shake up those materials to separate them. But as you're moving those to the curbside, please keep them separate.
16: Private contractors and Menasha City crews continue to haul away as much debris as they can each day. Wisconsin Consumer Protection is tracking price gouging in the wake of the tornado. Reporter Raymond Newport has the latest.
19: Governor Tony Evers last week said the state will be vigorously enforcing the price gouging laws after reports that prices for goods and services had spiked following the tornado that tore through Menasha. Wisconsin defines price gouging as raising the price by more than 15% following a disaster. Anyone with concerns over pricing should contact DATCAP at datcp.wy.gov or by calling 800-422-7128. Raymond Newport, Wisconsin Radio Network.
16: Coming up after the break, the latest on the presence of measles in Wisconsin. WHPY News is brought to you by Donald Reddy.
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22: 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We'll also take an early look at the weekend weather with meteorologist Nolan Kane from First Alert Weather. And then PJ will preview the Green Bay Packers opening preseason game against the Pittsburgh Steelers.
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16: There are newly confirmed measles cases in two Wisconsin counties. Reporter Bob Haig tells us where.
23: The Wisconsin Department of Health Services, Iowa County Health Department, and Lafayette County Health Department report the third and fourth cases of measles confirmed in Wisconsin so far in 2026 in residents of Iowa and Lafayette counties. According to DHS, neither case is related to any previously confirmed cases, and both are believed to have been exposed in Wisconsin, suggesting there may be additional cases in communities that have not yet been identified. The investigation is ongoing, and public health officials are working to identify and notify people who may have been exposed. Measles is highly contagious and can cause serious health complications. One in four people who get measles in the U.S. will be hospitalized. There's more information on the DHS website. Bob Haig, Wisconsin Radio Network.
16: And a drunk driving enforcement effort that coincided with Packers Family Night nets two OWI citations. Green Bay police had extra patrols on the streets last Friday night. Officers also handed out seven other citations in a total of six traffic stops. Coming up at 7:31, state officials issue a warning about phony online product reviews. I'm Landon Moore, WHPY News.
0: What are you thinking about tonight? We have Pittsburgh in Pittsburgh.
16: Yeah.
0: So many storylines.
16: Big time.
0: For a preseason game.
16: I know.
0: I mean, you got Aaron Rodgers, Mike McCarthy, you got Jordan Love, who took over for Aaron Rodgers, and then it's just weird. And it's preseason, which is unfortunate.
16: I know. It would be really neat if we saw both Rodgers and Love play, although I highly doubt that'll happen, but
0: I think it sounds like Jordan's going to play a few downs. Mm-hmm. I would think Rodgers might, too. You go into the season so rusty, you don't get, I don't know.
16: Yeah.
0: Let's play a little bit. Come on. All right, we'll have a recap, obviously, here tomorrow morning on a Friday edition of AM Fox Valley. Weather's coming up, brought to you by Kits and Files.
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4: We'll have more clouds around today. Mostly cloudy, a 30% chance of a spotty shower or a thunder shower. Muggy, but not as warm. A high of 79. Tonight, a low of 63. Isolated showers, then clearing with patchy fog. Tomorrow, Friday, hazy sunshine. Seasonably warm. A high of 80, but not as humid in the afternoon. From the WBY First Alert Weather Center, I'm meteorologist Steve Balog.
0: It is 63 Wausau, 69 in Sheboygan, and Green Bay right now 69. It is 68 in Appleton, and the champion of temperature, Oshkosh, right now at 72. But then again, you might also be seeing just a little bit of fog here and there. It's not something that's widespread through the whole region, just here and there. Partially because we have a very light east wind at 1 and high humidity. Right now, dew points at 67, humidity at 96% here this morning. On a Thursday, Thursday the 13th, by the way. I'm Dave Edwards. Yeah, we'll get you ready for a little preseason football coming up tonight. And the Brewers now only 3 up on the Cubs.
11: Yeah.
0: Have a check on that in a few. Right now, the latest business news on the way.
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25: This is the Bloomberg Real Estate Report. I'm Denise Pellegrini. In spite of some hiccups overall in economic numbers, consumers appear to be going pretty strong at some of the nation's retail outlet malls.
26: Customers still spending?
25: Stephen Yalov, CEO of the upscale Tanger Outlet Store, says stores are in the thick of it with back-to-school shoppers.
26: Stores are packed with merchandise, and I think it's in advance of that very important back-to-school shopping season.
25: Yalov says instead of people coming once a year or so, more people are hanging out at Tanger's outlet malls these days.
26: We're finding that the population shift has brought more people, permanent population, to the markets

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4: Right now, S&P 500 futures are up about a dozen. It's the same thing, really, for the NASDAQ, down about a dozen. And the Dow is up 151. We are seeing a little bit of stabilization and even a drop now in the oil price today. It's down $1.82 at $81.45. More business news as we roll through AM Fox Valley here on a Thursday. Mention the Brewers' lead over the Cubs is now 3 games. The Cubs have found a way to get it done lately, and the Brewers are stumbling a bit. It's next.
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8: Maybe they'll find better luck against the Dodgers? Good morning, I'm Doug Russell with sports. The good news is that the Brewers are still in first place and still have the best record in the National League. The bad news?
9: Camposano into right field! Base hit! Here comes Song! Lara's throw will be... Lane Padres will get off! Camposano to right!
8: Yeah, in a game that lasted almost 4 hours, the Padres outlast the Brewers in 11 innings, 4-3. San Diego gets the sweep. Afterwards, the Brewers held a players-only meeting that lasted about 15 minutes. Now it's north to Los Angeles to take on the Dodgers. Tonight's series opener starts at 9:10. Shane Drouin will pitch against Roky Sasaki. Milwaukee's lead in the Central down to 3 after the Cubs stayed baseball's hottest team. They clobbered the Nationals last night 12-6 in D.C. There's football tonight. The Packers renewing acquaintances with some of their most historical names from the past. Mike McCarthy will make his debut for his hometown team against the club that made him a Super Bowl-winning coach, ironically against the Steelers. Aaron Rodgers probably won't play, but did meet with Wisconsin reporters, remembering his time fondly with the organization and its people.
10: The Larry Von Holsteins of the world, you know, who was our whitecap referee for so long at practice. We went hunting, actually, pheasant hunting a couple times together. He's like a fabric of the team. I think about Larry McCarron, you know, the Rock. Just what a great dude he is, and how many hundreds of games he called to mind, and just always loved the interaction with him.
8: Tonight's game in Pittsburgh kicks off at 6 o'clock. Back to baseball from the minors in the Midwest League. The Timber Rattlers lose at Cedar Falls 6-5 last night. Beloit falls at Peoria by a final of 8-4. And the national champion Wisconsin women's hockey team will raise their record 9th national championship banner ahead of their home opener on October 1st against Boston University. They'll open up their season on the road the weekend before at St. Lawrence. Doug Russell, Wisconsin Radio Network.
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0: the great Luther Vandross. 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Kind of cloudy. Might get a little rain. Maybe not. It's just very hit and miss, really. It's been that way pretty much the whole week, hasn't it? I'm Dave Edwards with Landon Moore, and Steve Balon's visit with us is only about 16 minutes away here, and we'll talk extended forecast as well. The rainiest day, unfortunately, looks like it could be Saturday afternoon. Yeah, I know. We'll get to a lot here. The president's press secretary in the White House, Caroline Leavitt, deciding she's leaving that post at the end of August. More on that coming up. And also the president and this incredible story about the way that they hoodwinked anyone into thinking he was on Air Force One when he really wasn't. We'll get the latest on that story. And also credit card debt. You've been hearing about it here in the last day or two with some of the reporting from ABC, and I thought I'd bring a piece to you a little later on where these numbers are. Because when you start adding in credit card debt and some of inflation numbers, what we're paying for gas, by the way, right now, this is the highest we have ever paid for gas in the middle of August. A lot of us hovering somewhere at least in the 380s, 390s, maybe around $4 for some. That is as high as it's been. The nationwide average is at $4.03, which I kind of go, wait a minute, why are we even close to the nationwide average? Because that factors in the ones that are lower and the ones that are much, much higher. All right, let's get to a couple of things as we get ready for tonight. Green Bay and Pittsburgh to face the Steelers. And a few camp notes as well. Matt LaFleur was asked this question, and one of the reporters does this, about the way using your challenge flag has changed.
1: The NFL says that they're going to allow head coaches to delegate the throwing of the red challenge flag. Do you enjoy that too much to give it up, or what's your thought process?
2: I probably should give it up based on past actions. So, no, I'll probably hold the challenge flag.
1: Do you feel good about
2: if not, it's going to be Joe McKillop.
1: Okay. Do you feel good about your process? I mean, obviously, Connor's really been good for you, kind of killing.
2: Yeah, I think yes. Where it gets challenging is if you leave, you know, and go to the if you go talk to the quarterbacks or receivers or whoever, somebody on offense when the defense is out there and you have a bang bang play, you got to. But Connor's usually in my ear, and then you just have to have urgency to get up there and throw the flag.
0: So I think he'll still end up doing the throwing and the advising on throwing as well. Tonight, yeah, we face off against old number 12, Aaron Rodgers, who's decided to stick it out for one more year with the Pittsburgh Steelers, and partially because Mike McCarthy's now the coach. But he talks about the fact it was a bummer that this game wasn't here.
3: 100%. 100%. You know, when I heard that it was possible to play both my former teams, I was really hoping that this one was going to be in Green Bay, not just to get back at Lambeau one more time, but, you know, to head out to Chives for a dinner and maybe, you know, head out to Green Bay Country Club for a quick nine or something. But, I was really hoping it was going to be in Green Bay for a lot of reasons. You know, it would have been strange being in that locker room and stuff, but I would have found my way over. Like many former players have over the years, find my way over in the police office and hang out back there and see some of the guys and see some of the trainers and the equipment staff and all the people that I really care about that still work there. So, yeah, I was definitely bummed out that we weren't in Lambeau for this.
0: A little bit of a nostalgia tour for Aaron there as he talks about one of his favorite restaurants out in Suamico there. And and he used to hang out there quite often and play some golf. He played a lot of golf too when he was here, and he actually became a pretty fair golfer. Mike McCarthy, there you go, another connection. He talks a little bit about this and just getting ready for preseason.
4: Definitely. I mean, there's no doubt about it. I mean, our history there is obviously long, and you know, the success we had there, and so you know, it's. You get to spots like this, you know, the personal relationships are, you know, it's the people you think about, you know, obviously having personal and, you know, a professional connection to Green Bay is, you know, that's part of my life. But I'm more worried about our pre-snap penalties right now, to be honest with you. So that'll be my focus of you know, playing good football, you know, doing a good job for the players. You know, I have a job to do too. So it's getting them prepared to play in the preseason game. I'm excited to see our young guys. I'm excited to go out there for the first time. You know, I'm excited to walk out on the stadium. So, I mean, that's definitely real. But I'm really just trying to focus on keep moving the needle through training camp. And you, frankly, kind of always feel this way going into the first preseason game.
0: Okay, there you go. Mike McCarthy back in his old hometown. How interesting. Here we have another tie-in, because we're going to talk about the team he used to coach, the Dallas Cowboys. Stephen Jones, who of course works for his dad, Jerry, was asked the question about how much the offense could have done last year if they had a better defense.
5: Obviously, it was well below any type of standard. Yeah. I mean, it was historically, you know, unfortunately, not good. You know, if we'd been able to play middle of the road defense, I think we'd have been right in the middle of the playoffs, and who knows, because this offense with Dak's leadership, he just keeps getting better every year.
0: It sounds like a bunch of coulda, shoulda, woulda, as far as I'm concerned. 727, that's why Dallas still has not gotten it done for years. They just never put it all together. Thursday's AM Fox Valley. 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
10: You might want to have your umbrella just in case today. There's a 30% chance of spotty showers and thundershowers. Otherwise, mostly cloudy and muggy with a high of 79 degrees. Tonight, isolated showers, then clearing with patchy fog, low of 63. Tomorrow, Friday, seasonably warm, a high of 80, but not as humid in the afternoon with hazy sun. From the WBY First Alert Weather Center, I'm meteorologist Steve Balog.
0: I guess you could say just a hint of fog. There we go. Otherwise, cloudy in 69, our dew points at 68. So, yeah, it's still very humid. East at 2, 69 Green Bay, 72 in Oshkosh. I've been keeping an eye out. Nothing really too glaring in Herlin Clark Law Firm traffic as far as any issues. Flow is pretty good. But keep in mind, because of the fire that occurred at Players Pizza and Pub in Oshkosh last night, a good chunk of Ohio Street there, I think between 3rd and 9th, is shut down because they have to do their assessment, and until they get a chance to get that finished up, that area is going to be an area you're going to want to avoid.
11: 1, 2, 3, 4. What school are you rooting for? The High School Mascot Bracket Challenge is back. Join Prospera Credit Union, Wish Lane Aesthetics, and WHBY as 32 local high schools pit mascot against mascot in a creative cage fight to win $5,000. Yeah, that's right, $5,000. Voting starts this Friday. For more details and information, make sure you head to our website, WHBY.com.
0: It is 7:30. That means we're coming up on an ABC News update and more from Landon with WHBY News. We'll get the forecast and the extended look from Steve Balon. First Alert Weather's coming up and more on the Wisconsin primary election. Still a lot of people talking about it coming up as well.
12: ABC News, I'm Sherry Preston. More rain expected today in parts of the Midwest, already waterlogged after heavy floods. Here's ABC's Sophie Flay.
13: Water reaching the roofs of some homes, cars completely submerged, many highways impassable. In Cambridge City, east of Indianapolis, one man clinging to a utility pole as he waited for rescue teams to reach him. Crews going door to door in Muncie, pulling people to safety. For many residents, they say the flooding happened with little warning.
12: Two soldiers killed in Texas when their Apache attack helicopter crashed near Fort Hood, setting off a brush fire. No word yet on why the chopper went down. Britain and France are in the midst of another heat wave. Forecasters in the UK say temperatures there could hit 100 degrees. Uncertainty about when there might be a deal to reopen the Strait of Hormuz is keeping oil prices up, and that's driving gas prices up again, too. Gas Buddy says national average for a gallon of regular, $4.04. This is ABC News.
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14: Good morning. It's a cloudy 69 degrees at 731. I'm Landon Moore. Wisconsin Democrats are working to bring their party back together following a nail-biting primary for governor. Milwaukee County Executive David Crowley defeated Democratic Socialist Francesca Hong by less than 1% in Tuesday's primary. Crowley says Hong has given her support to his campaign against Republican Tom Tiffany.
15: It's about bringing everybody to the table. And as Fran has consistently said, no matter what happens on August 12th, we have to make sure that we are coming together, because ultimately we have to reach our goal. And that's defeating Tom Tiffany and making sure that they don't stop the progress that we've made in the past 8 years.
14: The State Democratic Party held a unity brunch in Madison on Wednesday, which was attended by Hong, Kelda Royce, and Joel Brennan. Brad Smith wins the Democratic nomination in Wisconsin's 6th Congressional District. Smith narrowly edged Amanda Bell by less than 1% to win the race. He'll face incumbent Republican Congressman Glenn Grothman, who is seeking his 5th term in November. A Kokona house sustains damage after being hit by a pickup truck. The vehicle struck the home along the 200 block of Catherine Street around 1 o'clock Wednesday morning. There is no word on any injuries. The cause of the crash is under investigation. The Marinette County Sheriff's Office identifies an elderly couple killed in a house explosion last week. 81-year-old Roger McClellan and 79-year-old Barbara McClellan died when their home exploded around 10:30 last Friday morning. Crews arrived to find the house engulfed in flames. The cause of the blast is also under investigation. A Fond du Lac County judge dismisses a lawsuit stemming from a fatal shooting incident. Javier Rosario Rodriguez sued Antonio Johnston, Paris Larry Jr., and a minor for their involvement in a shooting outside the Maplewood Commons apartment complex in May of 2023 that left Rodriguez injured and Tatiana Zek dead. A judge found no grounds for the lawsuit and dismissed it last week. A Manitowoc man is accused of committing child sex crimes. Maurelio Morris is charged in federal court with obscene visual depictions of the sexual abuse of children and commission of a felony sex offense by a registered sex offender. According to the indictment, Morris engaged in child sex crimes on two occasions back in May. He faces up to 100 years in prison if convicted. Coming up after the break, state officials issue a warning about phony online product reviews. WHB1 News time is 7:34.
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14: If that item you're about to buy online has a lot of rave reviews, be sure to look closer. Lisa Schiller with the Better Business Bureau of Wisconsin says just because a product has a lot of five-star comments doesn't mean those reviews are real.
19: If they all look the same, or, you know, they seem to be quite generic, you might want to look into that further.
14: If the suspicious reviews are posted to products on sites like Amazon or Walmart, report them and consider buying another product. An Oshkosh woman accused of providing drugs to an overdose victim is heading to trial. A Winnebago County judge finds there is enough evidence to try Jennifer O'Connor on charges of first-degree reckless homicide, maintaining a drug trafficking place, and possession of meth with intent to deliver. O'Connor allegedly sold drugs to a man found dead in a South Sawyer Street home back in February. She will enter a plea to the charges on September 14th. A Washoe County sex offender will spend 6.5 years in prison for trading child pornography on the internet. Adam Juslin is also sentenced in Green Bay federal court to 3 years on supervised release for transportation of obscene matter. Juslin was arrested in August of last year following a tip from Project Safe Childhood about his online activities. And Kokona Police say don't call them if you are upset about this week's Pyrotechnics Guild International event at Wisconsin International Raceway. In a Facebook post, the department says it has received numerous complaints about late-night noise caused by fireworks and other explosives. Kokona officials point out the event is not taking place inside the city limits and that any concerns and complaints should be directed to the Village of Harrison, which approved the permit for the PGI event. Coming up at 8:05, state insurance regulators issue a warning about alternative health coverage plans. I'm Landon Moore, WHB1 News.
0: Have to admit, though, when they light those things off, the ground starts shaking. I mean, there's some big stuff going on in those shows. Yeah, 7:36, weather time on the way, brought to you by Zimmer Financial.
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0: Well, some big time rains on the radar, but not necessarily here. Steve Balon is with us from First Alert Weather. 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
10: Damaging thunderstorms, Steve. They've been tracking through Nebraska and Iowa.
0: Yeah.
10: And they've even prompted a few tornado warnings. The high winds and hail right along the I-80 corridor.
0: Yeah. And the sad thing is it could be going right through some of the same areas again that already got just maimed by these big storms.
10: We've been kind of stuck in this weather pattern with a front that's been stalled out to our south, and just north of that boundary, waves of low pressure have been creating these clusters of powerful thunderstorms, and they've been tracking mainly south of us while we've been just kind of like, you know, begging for a little bit of some rain because we still have drought conditions across the state. I will tell you, in the days to come, that front that's to our south is going to nudge its way northward as low pressure gets closer to us, and that'll increase our rain chance. Now, today we have about a 1 in 3 chance of a pop-up shower or a thunder shower, but I think our chance of rain and storms jumps up to at least 50-50 as we go into Saturday, and there might be a pop-up storm on Sunday. I don't think the weekend's a total washout, but I do think that a large segment of it, especially on Saturday, is going to be wet. We also have some fog this morning. A dense fog advisory continues from Calumet County and Southwest until 9 o'clock this morning. That said, visibility has been slowly improving in the Fox Cities. It still might hover around a half a mile in around the Oshkosh area, but the fog that you may be encountering for your morning commute should be improving between now and mid-morning. You'll see mostly cloudy skies, and that will have an impact on the temperatures today. Instead of getting into the 80s, a lot of our highs will be in the upper 70s. Despite the modest cool down, it's definitely muggy out there with the high humidity and without much wind to really blow it around. So it looks like a sticky day, and hopefully, with a little luck, we'll get a little less humidity in here tomorrow afternoon with a northeast breeze. The air dries out just a touch. I'm not expecting like fall-like air by any shakes, but if you're thinking about getting out and mowing the grass, because who wants to do that when it's as soupy as it is, perhaps Friday afternoon is your best bet before it turns more humid and wet as we go into the weekend. All right, so here's the forecast in the First Alert Weather Center. Today, Thursday, mostly cloudy, muggy, fog fading away, a 30% chance of a spotty shower or thunder shower, afternoon high of 79, and just a whisper of a southwest breeze. Tonight, isolated evening showers, then clearing with patchy fog after midnight, low near 63. Friday, some hazy sun with some elevated thin wildfire smoke aloft in the atmosphere. Don't worry, air quality is okay, though. Seasonably warm, a high of 80, but thanks to that northeast breeze, the humidity should come down a little bit in the afternoon. Now, here's your extended forecast. Saturday, a 50-50 shot of showers and thunderstorms. Saturday looks breezy and more humid, a high of 76. 80 on Sunday, humid with a mix of sun and clouds, a spotty thunder shower is possible. Not as humid on Monday, but still warm, 79 and mostly sunny. 80 on Tuesday, breezy, more humid. Despite a partly cloudy sky, there's a chance of a shower or a thunderstorm, and there's scattered storms in the forecast on Wednesday, partly sunny, humid, and a high of 77. Okay. And Dave, before I wrap things up, I do want to give you one more nugget of knowledge for
0: absolutely.
10: You. Today, don't cry now, today is the last day where the sunset is in the 8 p.m. hour.
0: I know where you were going with that. Yeah.
10: Sunset today is 8:01.
0: Okay.
10: And then sunset tomorrow evening, 7:59. We're losing about 2 minutes and 40 seconds of daylight each day through the middle of this month as we get closer and closer to autumn. It'll be here before you know it.
0: Right.
10: And those days where the sun doesn't set until after 8 o'clock, boy, they're just a prize time. But
0: yes.
10: That time is about to come
0: fading.
10: To an end.
0: 5:54 was our sunrise this morning, so that's getting later in the morning too. So we're kind of narrowing things down here a bit.
10: That's how it goes late in summer, you know. And then people start noticing that, like these benchmarks, you know, like sunrise is after 6 a.m. or sunset is before 8 o'clock. Yeah, and then you start to realize, summer's almost gone.
0: Are you here for Friday's fun or not?
10: I love how you always ask me that on a Thursday. you always ask me that on a Thursday because maybe Steve's off on a Friday.
0: It happens occasionally.
10: Usually when that happens, it's because the weather schedule is all mucked up because somebody's taking some time off. Mm-hmm. But I am here tomorrow, we will have much to discuss.
0: Good to hear. Thank you, Steve.
10: You bet, buddy.
0: We'll do that. It is cloudy and a little bit of fog here and there, but a very light east breeze so far this morning in 69. 72 Oshkosh Green Bay at 69. There you go. All right, markets coming up. Sports, we celebrate America and more.
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2: I'm Nicole Murray with Your Money Now. Wall Street will get another look at U.S. inflation today with the July reading of the U.S. Producer Price Index, which measures what wholesalers pay for raw goods and materials. Economists polled by Dow Jones expect an increase of 0.2% from the prior month. Ice cream companies may be enjoying a summer sales boost from soaring temperatures, but behind the scenes, they are preparing for a future where customers want healthier options thanks to the growing demand for GLP-1 drugs. Nielsen IQ data says U.S. ice cream sales volumes fell 1.5% year-on-year through June 13th. Anthropic is in talks to buy NVIDIA-backed startup Descartes AI as the cloud maker explores acquisitions that could help it handle growing demand ahead of its public listing. Bloomberg News reports that the deal could be worth about $6 billion. Descartes, which develops AI infrastructure, could help Anthropic absorb more demand. Futures are mixed as traders await more inflation data this morning. That's Your Money Now.
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0: Still seeing the S&P 500 up about a dozen. The Dow's up 136. little bit of a dip for the NASDAQ, down just a couple. But we are seeing oil down almost $2 today. That's 2.3%. It's at 81.34. The president stating that we now control the Strait of Hormuz. Iran is saying, oh, no, you don't. But we'll try to sort it out. It's 7:46. WHBY Sports coming up. The Brewers, oh, boy. West Coast swing has not been good.
3: 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Different towns, one community. 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
4: Maybe they'll find better luck against the Dodgers? Good morning, I'm Doug Russell with sports. The good news is that the Brewers are still in first place and still have the best record in the National League. The bad news?
5: Camposano into right field! Base hit! Here comes Song! Lara's throw will be...
4: In a game that lasted almost 4 hours, the Padres outlast the Brewers in 11 innings, 4-3. San Diego gets the sweep. Afterwards, the Brewers held a players-only meeting that lasted about 15 minutes. Now it's north to Los Angeles to take on the Dodgers. Tonight's series opener starts at 9:10. Shane Drouin will pitch against Roky Sasaki. Milwaukee's lead in the Central down to 3 after the Cubs stayed baseball's hottest team. They clobbered the Nationals last night 12-6 in D.C. There's football tonight. The Packers renewing acquaintances with some of their most historical names from the past. Mike McCarthy will make his debut for his hometown team against the club that made him a Super Bowl winning coach, ironically against the Steelers. Aaron Rodgers probably won't play, but did meet with Wisconsin reporters, remembering his time fondly with the organization and its people.
6: The Larry Von Holsteins of the world, you know, who was our whitecap referee for so long at practice. We went hunting, actually, pheasant hunting a couple times together. He's like a fabric of the team. I think about Larry McCarron, you know, the Rock. Just what a great dude he is, and how many hundreds of games he called to mind, and just always loved the interaction with him.
4: Tonight's game in Pittsburgh kicks off at 6 o'clock. Back to baseball from the minors in the Midwest League. The Timber Rattlers lose at Cedar Falls 6-5 last night. Beloit falls at Peoria by a final of 8-4. And the national champion Wisconsin women's hockey team will raise their record 9th national championship banner ahead of their home opener on October 1st against Boston University. They'll open up their season on the road the weekend before at St. Lawrence. Doug Russell, Wisconsin Radio Network.
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8: I'm Zach Morris, and these are the biggest events in American history for August 13th. In 1889, William Gary of Hartford, Connecticut patents the coin-operated telephone. In 1907, the first taxicabs imported by Harry N. Allen operated in New York City. 1923, U.S. Steel Corp. initiates an 8-hour workday. 1942, the Manhattan Project commences under the direction of U.S. General Leslie Groves with the aim of developing an atomic bomb. In 1996, Microsoft releases Internet Explorer 3.0. And in 2016, American swimmer Michael Phelps ends his career at the Rio Olympics as part of winning the 4x100-meter medley relay when he won his record 23rd gold medal. To hear our past days in history, head to WHBY.com as we celebrate America.
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0: Now you can watch the stars with Starbuck in the moonlight too. Well, the moon's not really cooperating much right now. It's 7:51. I'm Dave Edwards. Hi there. Thursday AM Fox Valley. It's cloudy, a little bit of fog. Not too much, but a little. It is 69 right now. Two things. First, let's back up a second. The Brewers tonight at 8:35. It'll be a 9:10 first pitch out in LA tonight and tomorrow night. And then they just kind of bump it up a little bit on Saturday and Sunday. Saturday, I think it's a 5:40 broadcast start time. So what are we looking at there? About a 6:15 first pitch. And then on Sunday, it's 2:35, so that would make it right around, that'd make it about 3:15 for first pitch. So two night games, a late afternoon evening game, and then a kind of a mid-afternoon game for this series against the Dodgers. And who knows, when you come out of this one, you may have a better idea who's the big kahuna in the National League or not. I think right now, after losing three in a row to San Diego, just get two. Find a way to get two. By the way, I want to go back on something, and maybe you caught this, maybe you didn't. Aaron Rodgers was just kind of reminiscing and taking a nostalgic little tour, and he talked about Larry McCarron, and he talked about going to Chives, a really fantastic restaurant in Suamico, and also maybe playing some golf at Green Bay Country Club. But he also mentioned a friend of mine, and maybe of yours as well, Larry Van Alstyne. Larry's a former head football coach at St. Norbert College way back, years and years and years ago. And Larry's just one of those genuine guys. He has been officiating the Packers in their training camp practices and scrimmages for years. I think he finally gave it up last year. Larry's in his 90s now, but even in his 70s and his 80s, he was still out there running up and down the fields and you know, throwing flags on some of the cornerbacks for holding and things like that. But also, he assists so often with youth basketball programs, he'll officiate those games, and just he just does a wonderful job of staying active in the community. And Larry and I and our wives get together at least once or twice a year for dinners, and I know our wives get together for lunches occasionally too. And Larry's just one of those really cool dudes that you're going to run across. He's always a curious guy. I love talking with him, and every time I walk away, I wish I could spend more time with him. So, Larry, I know you were attested. I'll have to save that cut where Aaron Rodgers talks about you guys going pheasant hunting, because that's genuine. And that, I think, is one of the reasons why Aaron Rodgers really loved his time here, because when you come out of California, you come to Wisconsin, it's just kind of a whole different world. And Aaron loved going to that restaurant that was mentioned there, and I ran into him at some of the times he was out there with Brady Papinga. He had Clay Matthews with him at a dinner one night there, and it's just like, yeah, you run into these guys, you let them do their thing. But Larry, again, congrats on the mention, and hope everything's well right now. All right, it's 7:55, and we are still consuming and processing what in the world happened on Tuesday night.
12: At one point, Brad, it appeared that Hong had so much momentum that Crowley, just about a month ago, suspended and then a few days later unsuspended his campaign. So he had essentially, for a time, very briefly, dropped out of this race. And then, of course, on Tuesday night, he wins. This was largely a comeback victory, if you will, for the party establishment. It was a stinging blow to progressives, and it comes amid this overall context of this kind of battle for the soul of the Democratic Party that's been playing out for months.
0: Okay, just a little bit of analysis there from ABC, and I caught, and I kind of figured they would do this. Hope Carnup of the Journal Sentinel wrote an article about what happened with the polling, which was wildly off, or at least didn't maybe factor in some of what was going on here in the state of Wisconsin. Because in the last Marquette University Law School poll, take a listen to this number. David Crowley was polling at 7%. The other night, he pulled down almost 40% of the vote in the Democratic primary. Whoops. Now, apparently, and I saw that Charles Franklin was doing some describing on what happened, and sometimes polling can be just a snapshot. But also, it didn't factor in the undecided voters. And apparently, overwhelmingly, undecided voters went with Crowley instead of Hong. Hong's numbers were fairly well known. It was the wild card of how many people would go with Crowley because some of the other candidates had already dropped out. But again, this is, I think, what has just shocked the country, is that Crowley backed out of the race a little over a month ago and said, I'm clearly not going to be the candidate. I'm going to go now. And then with what happened with Sarah Rodriguez and finding out that they had some campaign finance issues and Sarah dropped out, Crowley got back in the race. And even though he wasn't polling dramatically well, he somehow pulled it off. And he's a couple of things. If he's elected, he would be the first black governor. He's only 40. And if I'm not mistaken, I don't think a Milwaukee area governor has been elected for like 100 years or something of that nature. So this would be a really dramatic issue or possibility going forward in November. A lot of like head shaking kind of things going on. 757 WHBY. We better take a quick look at weather coming up.
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10: You might want to have your umbrella just in case today. There's a 30% chance of spotty showers and thundershowers. Otherwise, mostly cloudy and muggy with a high of 79 degrees. Tonight, isolated showers, then clearing with patchy fog, low of 63. Tomorrow, Friday, seasonably warm, a high of 80, but not as humid in the afternoon with hazy sun. From the WBY First Alert Weather Center, I'm meteorologist Steve Baylor.
0: Yeah, we're still in the cloudy mix here, aren't we? Maybe just a little bit of fog to dance around here. It is 69 light east breeze at WHBY.
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0: Coming up, it's the latest ABC and WHBY news. More from Steve on the forecast and more not only what happened with the primary election. We'll take a look at that, but also President Trump looking for a new White House press secretary as well. As Caroline Leavitt just had a baby here not long ago and wants to spend some more time with that baby. So we'll have more on that coming up, too.
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16: From ABC News. I'm Sherry Preston. Another snapshot of the economy and prices and inflation. ABC's Jim Ryan has more on the producer price index released a few minutes ago.
17: The PPI is a forward-looking economic indicator that offers hints at costs that industry may pass along to consumers in the months ahead. In June, wholesale prices saw their steepest decline in over a year. Last month, the trend essentially held steady, although producer prices were 4.7% higher last month than in July of 2025.
16: Producer prices also seen as an indicator indicator of wholesale inflation. Applications for unemployment benefits rose last week. 209,000 people applied for jobless claims, up from a revised 200,000 the week before. Now, those numbers are similar to where they've been all year, suggesting people who have jobs are fairly secure, but companies are not really hiring at all right now. The Army still looking into the Apache helicopter crash near Fort Hood Wednesday that killed two soldiers in Texas. No word on a cause. On trial in California, the owner of Facebook and Instagram over the harm caused by their social media platforms. Here's ABC's Elizabeth Schulze.
1: Jury selection kicked off in federal court in Oakland, California, Wednesday in a case brought against Meta by a coalition of state attorneys general. They claim that Meta engineered its platforms to get young people hooked and illegally collected their data. Now, the state AGs are seeking changes to Meta's apps for people under age 18, including ending infinite scrolling, video autoplay, and like counts. They also want Meta to tweak its algorithm to prioritize content that promotes well-being for young users.
16: Flooding across much of Indiana on Wednesday. Major damage in water rescues, and ABC Chief Meteorologist Ginger Z says there's more rain on the way.
2: Unfortunately, we are stuck because of this stationary front in this pattern. The next couple of days, that's Saturday, 6 a.m., you get another one of those MCSs headed towards Chicago and eventually into Indiana. So a very wet stretch ahead.
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18: 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And yes, I told you so.
16: We're learning more details about the decoy flight instead of Air Force One that President Trump took on his way home from Turkey last week.
19: The ruse shrouded in secrecy, with only a handful of top aides aware of what was happening. The plane carrying Trump was escorted by F-35 fighter jets, standard protocol for Air Force One. So too was the old Air Force One, something highly unusual for a plane not carrying the president.
16: ABC's Mary Bruce at the White House. Federal officials announcing the arrest of nearly a dozen people involved in what they describe as one of the largest marriage fraud schemes in history. Here's ABC's Sophie Flay.
20: Prosecutors in New York say the ring arranged hundreds of sham marriages, pairing Chinese nationals seeking green cards with American citizens willing to marry them on paper for a price. The foreign nationals paid as much as $100,000 each, and the Americans were allegedly paid $30,000 to say, "I do." According to the indictment, some of the fake weddings were held at restaurants where the couples changed into traditional Chinese wedding attire to make the ceremonies look real.
16: Whole Foods is now recalling some prepared foods made with jalapenos that could be contaminated with salmonella. The outbreak has left more than 300 people sick across 27 states. Nobody's come forward yet to claim the billion-dollar Powerball jackpot. Only one ticket sold in the state of Illinois matched all the numbers in the Powerball. The winner will get $450 million if they take the lump sum. I'm Sherry Preston, ABC News.
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27: Good morning. It's a cloudy 69 degrees at 8:05. I'm Landon Moore. This just into the WHBY newsroom. Fox Crossing police are searching for a missing teenager. Hannah Langlois reportedly left her home on Doe Trail Court Wednesday night following an argument with her parents. Langlois has multiple developmental disabilities and may be combative if approached. Photos of her can be found on our website, whby.com. Fire damages in Oshkosh restaurant. Crews were called to Player's Pizza and Pub in the 500 block of West 5th Avenue Wednesday night. In a Facebook post, the business says everyone inside got out safely. There is no word on the extent of the damage or the cause of the fire. Angie Beyer owns Angie's Bar, which is located across from Player's.
3: I think it's absolutely horrible. It's devastating. Like, as a business owner myself, I think it's just a horrible thing to go through and have to figure out what happened and why and what you're going to do from now.
27: Oshkosh police have blocked off Ohio Street between 3rd and 9th Avenues as firefighters are still working in the area. Formal assessments of damage from the July 27th tornado in the Fox Cities are underway. Members of the Federal Emergency Management Agency, along with local and state officials, are touring the hardest hit parts of Winnebago and Outagamie counties and documenting the damage. The assessments are a step toward receiving a federal disaster declaration and the potential for additional recovery funding. Menasha residents are reminded to separate organic materials like tree branches from construction materials for curbside pickup. Mayor Austin Hammond says they are trying to keep as much organics out of the landfill as possible.
5: I understand some of you may have already not had it separated, and we acknowledge that and understand. And our contractors will do the best to shake up those materials to separate them, but as you're moving those to the curbside, please keep them separate.
27: Private contractors and Menasha City crews continue to haul away as much debris as they can each day. Wisconsin Consumer Protection is tracking price gouging in the wake of the tornado. Reporter Raymond Newport has the latest.
6: Governor Tony Evers last week said the state will be vigorously enforcing the price gouging laws after reports that prices for goods and services had spiked following the tornado that tore through Menasha. Wisconsin defines price gouging as raising the price by more than 15% following a disaster. Anyone with concerns over pricing should contact DATCAP at datcp.wy.gov or by calling 800-422-7128. Raymond Newport, Wisconsin Radio Network.
27: Coming up after the break, state insurance regulators issue a warning about alternative health coverage plans. WHBY News Time is 8:07.
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27: The Wisconsin Office of the Commissioner of Insurance warns you to be careful when shopping for health coverage online. Public Affairs Director Sarah Smith says unsolicited contacts are a major red flag.
23: Be careful providing your personal information to an unsolicited contact. Consumers may see a social media post and think that if they just click on the link on the social media post, fill out a form, you know, that that's not going to be something that sets off nefarious actors.
27: Smith says consumers should rely on trusted agents and official resources when seeking coverage. And avoid ash trees when putting up tree stands this season. Reporter Sean Maloney tells us why.
24: As hunters start scouting for the fall deer season, the Wisconsin Department of Natural Resources says dead and dying ash trees can be dangerous places for tree stands. Officials say emerald ash borer infestations have now been confirmed in all 72 counties, weakening trees and making them more likely to snap or drop large branches. Hunters are urged to use other tree species, wear a full-body safety harness, and stay alert around ash trees, especially on windy days. Sean Maloney, Wisconsin Radio Network.
27: Coming up at 8:31, the latest on the presence of measles in Wisconsin. I'm Landon Moore, WHBY News.
0: Had you heard about the fact that the NFL is going to have these rivalry uniforms
27: this
0: year?
27: Yeah.
0: Did you hear about this? The reason I mention it is the NFC North and the AFC South get to do it this year.
27: Yep.
0: And we're going to be doing it when we play the Bears in October, and the Bears are going to do it to us when we play them, what, Christmas Day, right?
27: Yeah, correct.
0: But this, because it makes sense, because there's not a better rivalry in football than the Packers and the Bears.
27: Yep, absolutely.
0: So they haven't revealed what they look like yet. August 25th is what we hear is the date they're going to actually unveil them.
27: Okay.
0: Anything to sell more jerseys.
27: Yeah,
0: but
27: exactly.
0: You just know everyone's going to be scrambling for these when they come out.
27: Oh, yeah.
0: Rivalry uniforms. What do you think it's going to look like?
27: Boy, that's a good guess. I have no idea.
0: Just as long as it's not that blue and yellow thing that we saw that one year. Oh, my God. Those are ugly.
4: But the question is, why do you need a foldable? 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You can watch videos, you can read books, you can use it as a phone. And it's also fun. It's different. I like kept putting this phone out in places just hoping someone, one person in the world would say, what is that?
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10: We'll have more clouds around today. Mostly cloudy, a 30% chance of a spotty shower or a thunder shower. Muggy, but not as warm. A high of 79. Tonight, a low of 63. Isolated showers, then clearing with patchy fog. Tomorrow, Friday, hazy sunshine. Seasonably warm. A high of 80, but not as humid in the afternoon. From the WBY First Alert Weather Center, I'm meteorologist Steve Balog.
0: We still have our temperature of 69 with a dew point of 68, so the air's pretty juicy here. 96% humidity. With clouds that haven't quite given up, have they? I think we're going to have a fair amount of clouds all day here, so don't expect a lot of sunshine. Green Bay still 69 and 72 in Oshkosh. And Stephen mentioned it earlier. I think we may get to hold on to it one more day. We get an 8:02 sunset tonight. Green Bay's at 8:01 because we're slightly different on the longitude-latitude thing there. So I'll check and we'll see if maybe we get to hang on for one more night before we go into the sevens.
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11: 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Join Prospera Credit Union, Wish Lane Aesthetics, and WHBY as 32 local high schools pit mascot against mascot in a creative cage fight to win $5,000. Yeah, that's right, $5,000. 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
12: From ABC News, Wall Street Now. Stock futures were stuck in neutral overnight as investors await more inflation data today. The Dow Jones Wednesday finished fractionally lower while the NASDAQ composite gained 0.5%. The S&P added 0.25%. The uncertain future of the Strait of Hormuz has oil prices rising again with gasoline close behind. Gas Buddy says the national average for regular unleaded is $4.04 a gallon, up 22 cents in a month and 89 cents higher than a year ago. His electric car maker and rocket launch company are both based in Texas. Now Elon Musk has picked the Lone Star State as home of a new $10 billion solar cell factory. Tesla says the facility outside Houston would employ about 9,700 people. Better luck next time. A single ticket sold in Illinois matched all six numbers in last night's Powerball drawing, making the person who bought

0: that oil price down. It's time for WHBY Sports. Well, we couldn't figure it out in San Diego. Let's try LA instead. Brewers baseball and much more coming up, brought to you by Good Guys Heating and Cooling.
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4: Sayonara, San Diego. Good morning. I'm Doug Russell with sports. The good news is that the Brewers are still in first place and still have the best record in the National League. Then there's the bad news.
5: Camposano into right field. Base hit. Here comes Song. Lara's throw will be late. Padres walk it off. Camposano to right.
4: Yeah. In a game that lasted almost 4 hours, the Padres outlast the Brewers in 11 innings, 4-3. San Diego getting the sweep. Afterwards, the Brewers held a players-only meeting that lasted about 15 minutes in the clubhouse. Now it's north to Los Angeles to take on the Dodgers. Tonight's series opener begins at 9:10. Shane Drouin will pitch against Roki Sasaki. Milwaukee's lead in the Central down to 3 games. But there's football tonight. The Packers renewing acquaintances with some of their most historic names from the past. Mike McCarthy and Aaron Rodgers. Aaron probably won't play. Kickoff is at 6. Doug Russell, Wisconsin Radio Network.
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3: 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I'm Dave Edwards. Hi there. It's still cloudy, isn't it? Yeah, I don't think we're going to see an awful lot of the sun. One thing also we won't see much of today is a breeze. It's been like 1, 2, 3 miles an hour here, and I guess that's kind of what it's going to be like today. So don't expect an awful lot. Maybe a little rain, but probably not, the way things are going. I just reminded myself here, I looked at my notes and I went, oh, I forgot to mention this. About, I don't know, a few days ago, I mentioned something about having a Snapware snafu. And if you have Snapware, you know what I'm talking about. It's that kind of Tupperware-like stuff that has like different hinges that slap down and kind of seals in the juiciness and seals in the moisture and everything else. So it's kind of like an upgrade of Tupperware from back in the day. So I had a breakfast sandwich here about a week ago that was in Snapware. My wife had cooked it up, had a little egg and some sausage on that kind of thing, some cheese. And I was going to microwave it on the way out of here to head toward the golf course, because that way I would have something in me, lunch-wise, pardon me, before playing golf that day. Well, here's the problem. If you don't take the lid off of Snapware and you microwave something, you may never get it out. I usually pop all the hinges and kind of put it a little askew. That way some air gets to escape. I didn't do it that time. The Snapware was tightly on there. And so as I'm going down the road, and this was probably a good thing, because I'm going down the road and I was going to reach in and just kind of take a bite. And, you know, you really should stay attentive to the road, right? No smoking, little or no drinking, and don't eat a breakfast sandwich, apparently, because I couldn't get the thing open. I mean, you could see the sides of the Snapware had actually sucked in. Because when you microwave with the lid closed, it just all the air gets sucked out of it in some way, shape, or form, and it just looks like it's like a balloon that just went poof. So anyway, I'm fighting with this stupid thing, and I finally get to the Fox, and I hadn't even had a bite yet, obviously. And I am, you know what it's like. You grab the thing, and the last thing you want to do is rip the thing off, because then the sandwich goes flying and everything in it, and then you got it all over your car. I did finally. I think I just tapped on it. You know how sometimes you can like tap on a bottle and loosen up the cap? That's what I did. I just kind of banged it on something a couple, 3 times. And finally, it loosened up just enough to get it open. And boy, it was tasty when I finally got the chance to eat it. All right. So be careful with your Snapware. Make sure you put the lid a little askew, even if it's just an inch. That way the heat can, you know, fly out and moisture can go out and everything else. Okay. That's being good and done. Caroline Leavitt apparently is going to be done too. Honestly, I have through the years called her Propaganda Barbie, because she's had the, at times, difficult job of trying to sort out what's going on in the White House and get that message out. Often flawed, but nonetheless, she's going to quit at the end of the month. The
4: president announced that Caroline Leavitt will be stepping down as press secretary at the end of the month to spend more time with her family. Of course, she has 2 very young children, a son who is 2 years old, a daughter who is just 3 months. The president says that she will remain a top outside advisor, and no word on who the new press secretary will be.
3: And it's not uncommon for this to happen. We saw it a couple of different press secretaries for Biden going down through the years, and Bush, Clinton years and on down, Obama years. Sometimes after about a year or two of doing this, it's like, I need to move on. One thing that Caroline had to talk a bit about here in the last few days is this bizarre situation with changing flights, with President Trump getting on one, sneaking off to another, and there's still some fallout from that, no doubt.
5: The president says the Secret Service and the military made the call.
6: They wanted me to go on a different flight, a different plane, equal safety, but they wanted me to do it, so I do it. I do what they say.
5: That decision to sneak Trump off an older version of Air Force One and then onto a separate jet was made just a few hours before his scheduled departure from Turkey.
7: Were you worried about a shoulder-fired missile?
6: I don't worry about anything.
5: A handful of people on the old Air Force One knew what was happening, including Secretary of State Marco Rubio and Treasury Secretary Scott Bessent and Communications Director Stephen Chung. Those officials remained sequestered in the front cabin of the plane, the executive suite, separated from the rest of the staff and reporters, most of whom had no idea about the threat or that Trump was no longer flying with them.
3: Yeah, and we're hearing now that Defense Secretary Hegseth was on that military jet with Trump. There were only like three people that knew that he had been moved to this other plane. So it was really kind of a bizarre story after we found out about it. To see the reporters and the staffers getting onto the Air Force One, the blue one, not knowing that President Trump was already being shuffled off of that plane onto the other military jet that was there, and not even the Qatar jet. There were three different jets involved in all of the effort to get back home. What a deal. Sadly, we have lost a couple of members of our military in an Apache helicopter crash.
8: The Apache is a two-seater aircraft. The pilot sitting above and behind the co-pilot gunner. The sheriff's office nearby confirming that both were killed in the crash. Earlier this year at Fort Hood, there was another Apache crash. Those pilots survived. Compared to other Army helicopters like the Black Hawk, the Apache has had a higher accident rate.
3: All right, 827 WHBY and ABC News coming up in just a few.
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10: You might want to have your umbrella just in case today. There's a 30% chance of spotty showers and thundershowers. Otherwise, mostly cloudy and muggy with a high of 79 degrees. Tonight, isolated showers, then clearing with patchy fog, a low of 63. Tomorrow, Friday, seasonably warm, a high of 80, but not as humid in the afternoon with hazy sun. From the WBY First Alert Weather Center, I'm meteorologist Steve Balog.
3: It is still on that cloudy end of things, but we just now have reached 70, and we're going to get close to 80 eventually for high today. Humidity's up there, dew points at 69, so it's going to be another muggy day, no doubt. You can join us and our friends at Jack's Maintenance Wish Lane Aesthetics. It's the 8th annual Combat Hunger Food and Funds Drive. It's coming back to benefit Wisconsin Veterans Village, and it's now just 2 weeks away. 2 weeks from this morning, we'll go 6A to 6P. You can drop off your non-perishable food or monetary donations right here in the parking lot. 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
13: ABC News. Sports, I'm Sherry. Preston, prices still going up at the wholesale level, but not quite as fast as they have been. The producer price index out this morning shows inflation running at 4.7% last month compared to a year ago. We're learning more about the decision to sneak President Trump off the plane and onto another one when leaving Turkey last month. The switch triggered by intelligence, suggesting an Iranian cell might have made it into Turkey to try to assassinate him. ABC's Mary Bruce.
14: The ruse shrouded in secrecy, with only a handful of top aides aware of what was happening. The plane carrying Trump was escorted by F-35 fighter jets, standard protocol for Air Force One. So too was the old Air Force One, something highly unusual for a plane not carrying the president.
13: Two Army soldiers killed when their Apache helicopter crashed near Fort Hood in Texas. Executives with the Chicago Bears are expected to give an update today amid speculation they may move the team to Indiana. This is ABC News.
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15: Good morning. It's a cloudy 70 degrees at 8:31. I'm Landon Moore. Fox Crossing police are searching for a missing teenager. Hannah Langlois reportedly left her home on Dotrail Court Wednesday night following an argument with her parents. Langlois has multiple developmental disabilities and may be combative if approached. Photos of her can be found on our website, whby.com. Democratic gubernatorial nominee David Crowley is calling for the party to come together for the November election. Crowley defeated Democratic Socialist Francesca Hong by less than 1% in Tuesday's primary. He says the young voters who overwhelmingly supported Hong should see a role in his campaign.
16: Young people need to have a voice, a seat at the table. They need to be a part of creating the strategy and making sure that, you know, they have opportunities as well. Young people don't feel that they can look into their future right now when the average home buying age is 40 years old. When right now they're looking at data centers and artificial intelligence taking the jobs in the future. And so we have to focus on making sure that we're lifting up their voices and protecting what they believe needs to be protected.
15: The State Democratic Party held a unity brunch in Madison on Wednesday, which was attended by Hong, Kelda Royce, and Joel Brennan. Brad Smith wins the Democratic nomination in Wisconsin's 6th Congressional District. Smith narrowly edged Amanda Bell by less than 1% to win the race. He'll face incumbent Republican Congressman Glenn Grothman, who is seeking his 5th term in November. A Kokona house sustains damage after being hit by a pickup truck. The vehicle struck the home along the 200 block of Catherine Street around 1 o'clock Wednesday morning. There is no word on any injuries. The cause of the crash is under investigation. The Marinette County Sheriff's Office identifies an elderly couple killed in a house explosion last week. 81-year-old Roger McClellan and 79-year-old Barbara McClellan died when their home exploded around 10:30 last Friday morning. Crews arrived to find the house engulfed in flames. The cause of the blast is also under investigation. A Fond du Lac County judge dismisses a lawsuit stemming from a fatal shooting incident. Javier Rosario Rodriguez sued Antonio Johnston, Parise Larry Jr., and a minor for their involvement in a shooting outside the Maplewood Commons apartment complex in May of 2023 that left Rodriguez injured and Tatiana Zek dead. A judge found no grounds for the lawsuit and dismissed it last week. Coming up after the break, the latest on the presence of measles in Wisconsin. WHBY News time is 8:34.
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15: Measles are reported in two more Wisconsin counties. Reporter Bob Haig has the details.
18: The Wisconsin Department of Health Services, Iowa County Health Department, and Lafayette County Health Department report the third and fourth cases of measles confirmed in Wisconsin so far in 2026 in residents of Iowa and Lafayette counties. According to DHS, neither case is related to any previously confirmed cases, and both are believed to have been exposed in Wisconsin, suggesting there may be additional cases in communities that have not yet been identified. There's more information on the DHS website. Bob Haig, Wisconsin Radio Network.
15: An Oneida woman accused of starving her dog to death says she is not guilty. Cassandra Ludeman enters the plea in Brown County Court to one count of mistreatment of an animal causing death. According to the criminal complaint, Ludeman initially claimed a raccoon had killed her pet back in June, but an examination found the dog had actually starved to death. No trial date is set. And a drunk driving enforcement effort that coincided with Packers Family Night nets two OWI citations. Green Bay police had extra patrols on the streets last Friday night. Officers also handed out seven other citations and a total of six traffic stops. Coming up at 9:05, state officials issue a warning about phony online product reviews. I'm Wayne DeMoore, WHB1 News.
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10: We'll have more clouds around today. Mostly cloudy, a 30% chance of a spotty shower or a thunder shower. Muggy, but not as warm, a high of 79. Tonight, a low of 63, isolated showers, then clearing with patchy fog. Tomorrow, Friday, hazy sunshine, seasonably warm, a high of 80, but not as humid in the afternoon. From the WBY First Alert Weather Center, I'm meteorologist Steve Baylock.
3: 71 with the clouds. Yeah, we're still 69 for the dew point, so it's a very moist day. 73 Oshkosh and 72 in Green Bay. I'm Dave Edwards. Good morning. And I know we had obviously the terrible flooding we had back in the spring, and then we get the tornadoes and maybe not just natural disasters that cause some issues at your home. 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
21: 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We'll also take an early look at the weekend weather with meteorologist Nolan Kane from First Alert Weather. And then PJ will preview the Green Bay Packers opening preseason game against the Pittsburgh Steelers.
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22: I'm Nakwari with Your Money Now. Law firm Motley Rice stands to earn just over $67 million in legal fees from New Mexico for representing the state after a judge found Meta Platforms fostered social media addiction and other harm on its platforms. That's according to a Reuters analysis. A judge last week sided with New Mexico and ordered Meta to pay $567 million. Starlink, the satellite internet service operated by Elon Musk's SpaceX, said it has begun accepting orders in Vietnam. Vietnam becomes the sixth Southeast Asian market where Starlink services are available. Lenovo Group has reported a 43% jump in quarterly revenue, beating forecasts and sending shares of the world's largest computer maker surging 20% this morning as it rides an AI hardware boom. Lenovo's revenue rose to nearly $27 billion in the 3 months that ended on June 30th. Futures are slightly higher after encouraging inflation data. Dow futures up by more than 100 points. That's your money now.
0: That'll be $84.52.
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3: Okay, we're up and running. Dow Jones right now is up 145. It's about the same for the NASDAQ. Actually, the NASDAQ now has jumped up about 200. S&P 500's up 37. Some nice early moves. Oil, though, has slowly, steadily gone down this morning. It was down about a buck and then buck and a half, and now it's $2.37. $2.37 down. It's right now at 80.92. There you go. So good luck on the markets here today. We'll continue updating here through the next hour or so and all day long here. 8:42 and a WHBY sports update coming up. Time for a little preseason football.
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26: Oh, no. I dropped my lip balm in the water. I can't think of anything worse than the looming threat of potentially having chapped lips. 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
29: Maybe they'll find better luck against the Dodgers? Good morning, I'm Doug Russell with sports. The good news is that the Brewers are still in first place and still have the best record in the National League. The bad news?
30: Camposano into right field! Base hit! Here comes Song! Lara's throw will be...
29: In a game that lasted almost 4 hours, the Padres outlast the Brewers in 11 innings, 4-3. San Diego gets the sweep. Afterwards, the Brewers held a players-only meeting that lasted about 15 minutes. Now it's north to Los Angeles to take on the Dodgers. Tonight's series opener starts at 9:10. Shane Drouin will pitch against Roki Sasaki. Milwaukee's lead in the Central down to 3 after the Cubs stayed baseball's hottest team. They clobbered the Nationals last night 12-6 in D.C. There's football tonight. The Packers renewing acquaintances with some of their most historical names from the past. Mike McCarthy will make his debut for his hometown team against the club that made him a Super Bowl-winning coach, ironically against the Steelers. Aaron Rodgers probably won't play, but did meet with Wisconsin reporters, remembering his time fondly with the organization and its people.
31: The Larry Von Holsteins of the world, you know, who was our white cap referee for so long at practice. We went hunting, actually, pheasant hunt a couple times together. He's like a fabric of the team. I think about Larry McCarron, you know, the Rock. Just what a great dude he is and how many hundreds of games he called to mind, and just always loved the interaction with him.
29: Tonight's game in Pittsburgh kicks off at 6 o'clock. Back to baseball from the minors in the Midwest League. The Timber Rattlers lose at Cedar Falls 6-5 last night. Beloit falls at Peoria by a final of 8-4. And the national champion Wisconsin women's hockey team will raise their record 9th national championship banner ahead of their home opener on October 1st against Boston University. They'll open up their season on the road the weekend before at St. Lawrence. Doug Russell, Wisconsin Radio Network.
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7: Driven out to right, going back is Lara at the track at the wall. Lara leaps, and he made the catch, banging up against the wall. Tagging from second is Lewis. He will get to third. Oh my goodness, what a catch by Luis Lara out in right.
8: Coming up Thursday night, the Milwaukee Brewers continue their West Coast trip when they travel to Los Angeles, take on the Dodgers. Pre-game show at 8:35, first pitch at 9:10, right here on WHBY.
3: Yeah, it's 8:46. Good morning, WHBY. Still cloudy. 71 now. I'm Dave Edwards. Training camp takes kind of a little detour today to Pittsburgh as we take on the Steelers in preseason game number one. Then the team will return, and the next practice you can actually attend is on Sunday morning. That'll be at 10:30, okay? And then you get Tuesday morning as well. And then a couple of days that you're not going to be able to go because the team will be heading off to Denver for that second preseason game. And that'll be a week from tomorrow on the 21st. And then come home, we'll get a couple practices in and then get ready for the Cardinals, the one and only preseason game that's actually at home this year. All right, I wanted to get to a couple of things here before we go here this morning. Actually, still have an hour to go, but we'll get to a few things. We'll talk a little bit more about credit card debt. How wicked it's getting. I mean, we're hitting levels that have never been seen before. But also, we have witnessed in the state of Wisconsin the last couple of days some of the fallout from what happened on Tuesday evening in a real unexpected stunner with David Crowley, who had not been polling anywhere near where Francesca Hong had been polling. And then sure enough, on election night, everything changed. And we're not the only ones who are going through something similar. You know, you can even go to Michigan, Minnesota, other places. Maybe we just need to show up at the polls instead of worrying about polling.
9: It's been clear in this midterm election cycle that left-wing Democrats are having a moment. Last week's primary victory for Abdullah Sayed in Michigan's Senate race sent yet another message that self-described Democratic socialists can have statewide appeal. The question going into this week was, could a Democratic socialist win in a more moderate Midwestern state like Wisconsin? Well, on Tuesday, we got our test case with Francesca Hong.
11: We are going to collectively reject despair. And we are going to unite.
9: We previewed this. Remember, Hong is bold. She's unapologetically progressive, but she's been outspoken in social media posts she's later had to walk back. Critics wondered if she would be vulnerable in a general election, but there did not seem to be a clear moderate challenger. People had gotten into this race, then dropped out, then rejoined at the last minute. So if a Democratic socialist could ever come to power in the Wisconsin governor's mansion, you'd think this would be the moment. And yet, on Tuesday, as election night went on, the race was too close to call. Hong was not running away with it. And then, yesterday morning, it became apparent she was not going to win, and she conceded this race. What's more, this wasn't the only big contest that is still reverberating around the country this morning. ABC's Capitol Hill correspondent Jay O'Brien starts us off. Jay, what happened in this race in Wisconsin?
12: Yeah, it was a close race, first and foremost, Brad. I mean, Francesca Hong only loses by, right now, as we talk, about less than 4,000 votes.
9: Wow.
12: And it's interesting because polls showed Hong running away with this. She was heavily favorited over David Crowley, who's the Milwaukee County executive, who was more the establishment-backed choice. He'd been supported by the state's popular governor, Tony Evers. At one point, Brad, it appeared that Hong had so much momentum that Crowley, just about a month ago, suspended and then a few days later unsuspended his campaign. So he had essentially, for a time, very briefly, dropped out of this race. And then, of course, on Tuesday night, he wins.
2: Today, I stand before the people of Wisconsin after we rose from the ashes. After we rebuilt this campaign with purpose, and after people of Wisconsin decided that the bright future that working Wisconsin families deserve is worth fighting for.
12: This was largely a comeback victory, if you will, for the party establishment. It was a stinging blow to progressives, and it comes amid this overall context of this kind of battle for the soul of the Democratic Party that's been playing out for months. And Crowley, in a way, acknowledges that. And he calls for, in remarks yesterday morning, after it became clear that he was going to win, unity.
2: We may not use the same labels, but we all want safe communities, strong schools, affordable health care, good paying jobs, and a brighter future for all of our children.
12: He says that this isn't about establishment versus progressive. This is about taking on the Republican candidate here who's been endorsed by President Trump, Congressman Tom Tiffany.
2: And every one of us has something much bigger to unite around. And that is keeping MAGA extremism from bringing the chaos we see in Washington into our neighborhoods right here in the state of Wisconsin.
12: Tiffany, for his part, tries to tie Crowley to Hong. He said there's, quote, in a statement, not a dime's worth of difference between the two. And he's doing that in part because Democrats, including some progressives who distanced themselves from Hong, viewed her as a flawed candidate.
9: Well, that's the thing for Democrats. I mean, it's all well and good to say, hey, yeah, we're all united against Republicans. And yet, after we saw, I mean, people were jumping over themselves to challenge Hong in this race. Are there other results that kind of give us a clue as to how the Democratic Party is feeling right now outside of Wisconsin?
12: It's kind of race by race. I mean, progressives did have a pretty big win next door in Minnesota that same night. Lieutenant Governor Peggy Flanagan, triumphant, now the party's candidate for Senate in the primary. She beats Congresswoman Angie Craig. She was very much Flanagan, the progressive pick here.
10: We are going to fight the corruption, whether it's in the White House or in the halls of Congress, because the grift has to stop.
12: But also it's race by race because it's really candidate dependent. Think about Francesca Hong for a second. She, as you'd covered, spent the last few days of her campaign really on defense over comments she had made in the past about defunding the police and a now deleted post that was from 2020 where she said, quote, cancel Thanksgiving over concerns about colonialism. She since said her views have changed on those and other issues, but it was enough for progressives to kind of distance themselves from her, but also in the same map, bear hug other candidates like Peggy Flanagan, but also think about Michigan and Abdul al-Sayed. And so it really becomes a race by race kind of thing, but also at the same time, and I know this is a contradictory comment, but it's part of a broader wave of these progressive candidates trying to mount these insurgent races against establishment picks.
9: I was going to say, the reason it's race by race is probably because it sounds like every time Democrats put forward a well-vetted moderate, a lot of their own voters are like, no, we don't want that person. We want anyone else, somebody more left of that.
12: Exactly right. And then it's up to that candidate, whoever the anti-establishment wing of the party puts forward, to pass this kind of electability test. And some do, and some don't.
9: Get really interesting moments here. And again, now David Crowley will stand for the governor's race in Wisconsin, which could be tight. We'll see. I mean, state polls might have been very off here. That's part of the story here as well, is just how unpredictable this has all been. Jay O'Brien, thank you so much.
12: Thank you, Brett.
3: Yeah, and this is such an interesting scenario now. You have Crowley, who, you know, a week ago, you would have thought, no way. And now he, at the opportunity to be the first black governor ever of this state, and also one of the younger ones, I might add. We have seen this in a lot of other elections in this country, surprises. I mean, it's not like the candidate that was expected to win has won. And we have seen at least some indications in the last 6 to 8 months of big turnouts for Democrats in some of these states, which turnout is always key, right? But for Tom Tiffany, here's a congressman, too, from up north, not really all that well known for maybe people south of here. And he's going to have to work on that, no doubt. But obviously, the biggest factor may be Donald Trump, because he is a big supporter of Trump. Trump has shown he's got some ability to push candidates along and help them win. But also, Right now, his approval ratings are in the dump. Will that be a bit of an albatross? We shall see, because right now, can you really predict what might happen in November? Good luck with that.
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0: 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There's also a new feature called Magic Capture, which will take multiple pictures and videos with a single tap and automatically edit them. 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
17: You might want to have your umbrella just in case today. There's a 30% chance of spotty showers and thundershowers. Otherwise, mostly cloudy and muggy with a high of 79 degrees. Tonight, isolated showers, then clearing with patchy fog, low of 63. Tomorrow, Friday, seasonably warm, a high of 80, but not as humid in the afternoon with hazy sun. From the WBY First Alert Weather Center, I'm meteorologist Steve Baylock.
3: We'll get to the radar look here in just a second. 71 in clouds right now. And as we mentioned, tiny breeze today, not going to be very windy at all. 73 in Oshkosh and Green Bay is at 71. We have been watching, and this is going to be kind of frightening for Illinois, eventually Indiana, possibly Kentucky, Ohio. A similar setup to what we've seen over the last couple of days is kind of heading their way. We have some rain pushing in toward us a little bit, but it's certainly moving through Iowa now, moving into Illinois. And that's some pretty substantial rain, some thunderstorms going on there. We might get the weaker upper north part of this thing that doesn't have a lot of punch to it. But the big punch could be going through areas that already have had 6 to 10 to 12 inches of rain or more. And it looks like the setup is similar for tomorrow and for Saturday, too. So those areas may just, it could be a long time before they dry out.
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3: Going to head to Boogie Wonderland here for a second or two as we head to ABC News next on WHBY.

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1: From ABC News, I'm Sherry Preston. Treasury Secretary Scott Bessent tells the Des Moines Register this week he believes whoever tipped off the Washington Post about the elaborate plan for President Trump to covertly swap planes while leaving Turkey earlier this month has committed treason and that they'll be found. ABC's Mary Bruce with more on some new details.
2: According to a senior administration official, the call was driven by intelligence that an Iranian terror cell had snuck into Turkey with a shoulder-fired missile and that they had information about Trump's movements. The ruse shrouded in secrecy, with only a handful of top aides aware of what was happening, including Secretary of State Marco Rubio and Treasury Secretary Scott Bessent, along with Communications Director Stephen Chung, who all rode on the old Air Force One.
1: Wholesale inflation dropping last month as gas prices dropped ever so slightly on the hopes that the war would end soon. The Labor Department reporting producer price index numbers, inflation beating it before it reaches consumers, rising 4.7% from a year ago, but was up 5.5% back in June. Jury selection began this week in the lawsuit filed by a group of state attorneys general against Meta over how its platforms affect the mental health of kids. ABC's Elizabeth Schulze on Meta's reaction to what the punishment in California could be if found guilty.
3: Meta claims that the damages could be as high as $1.4 trillion, by far the biggest penalty yet. And just last week, a New Mexico judge ordered the company to pay $567 million. In a similar case, Meta says that rather than sticking to the facts or the law, the state AGs have instead decided to chase an outlandish payout, and it stands by its record, creating strong protections for teens.
1: Quincy, Illinois convenience store manager John Marshall hearing from his boss early today about Powerball.
4: He called me and at 3 a.m., I thought something was wrong, but he just wanted to let me know that we sold the winning ticket.
1: Only one winner. That ticket now worth more than $1 billion. 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
1: More reaction coming in to the Homeland Security Department's plans to spend $20 million on gloves that send an electric shock to someone just by touching them.
6: A product manual recommends avoiding the device's use on the elderly, small children, pregnant women, and the severely handicapped. Civil rights groups like the ACLU already raising alarms. And the state of New York vowing to take legal action if the gloves are misused.
1: ABC's Jay O'Brien in Washington. DHS says they'll be used as a de-escalation device. Arizona Senator Ruben Gallego is calling on the Navy to allow a bipartisan congressional delegation to visit the USS Abraham Lincoln in the Middle East and to conduct an oversight investigation into reports that multiple sailors have tried to jump overboard due to long deployments and disrupted supply lines that have caused a lack of food and clean water. An Army gynecologist is charged with sexually abusing patients.
7: A 46-page charging document lists 272 crimes that OBGYN Blaine McGraw is accused of committing between 2021 and 2026. 66 complaints relate to video recordings that the 48-year-old is alleged to have secretly made of his patients. Prosecutors say McGraw was conducting exams for his own gratification. McGraw's lawyers say the procedures were medically necessary. Jim Ryan, ABC News.
1: The Kennedy Center Board meets today to discuss future plans, including closing the iconic D.C. institution if it needs significant repairs. Sherry Preston, ABC News.
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10: Good morning. It's a cloudy 71 degrees at 9:05. I'm Landon Moore. Fox Crossing police are searching for a missing teenager. Hannah Langlois reportedly left her home on Doe Trail Court Wednesday night following an argument with her parents. Langlois has multiple developmental disabilities and may be combative if approached. Photos of her can be found on our website, whby.com. Fire damages in Oshkosh restaurant. Crews were called to Players Pizza and Pub in the 500 block of West 5th Avenue around 11:30 Wednesday night. In a Facebook post, the business says everyone inside got out safely. There is no word on the extent of the damage or the cause of the fire. Angie Beyer owns Angie's Bar, which is located across from Players.
11: I think it's absolutely horrible. It's devastating. Like, as a business owner myself, I think it's just a horrible thing to go through and have to figure out what happened and why and what you're going to do from now.
10: Oshkosh police have blocked off Ohio Street between 3rd and 9th Avenues as firefighters are still working in the area. Formal assessments of damage from the July 27th tornado in the Fox Cities are underway. Members of the Federal Emergency Management Agency, along with local and state officials, are touring the hardest hit parts of Winnebago and Outagamie counties and documenting the damage. The assessments are a step toward receiving a federal disaster declaration and the potential for additional recovery funding. The Lamers bus lines terminal in Menasha will be demolished. Parts of the building along Novak Drive were torn apart during the tornado, while several school buses were destroyed or damaged. The company's Freedom Terminal will pick up routes in Menasha, Appleton, Kimberly, Hilbert, and Stockbridge. The Menasha building will be razed in the coming weeks. Menasha residents are reminded to separate organic materials like tree branches from construction materials for curbside pickup. Mayor Austin Hammond says they are trying to keep as much organics out of the landfill as possible.
12: I understand some of you may have already not had it separated, and we acknowledge that and understand. And our contractors will do the best to shake up those materials to separate them. But as you're moving those to the curbside, please keep them separate.
10: Private contractors and Menasha City crews continue to haul away as much debris as they can each day. Coming up after the break, state officials issue a warning about phony online product reviews. WHBY News is brought to you by Hooper Law Office.
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10: Keep an eye out for fake reviews when you're considering buying an item online. Lisa Schiller with the Better Business Bureau of Wisconsin says there are a lot of bots writing reviews on products to entice you to spend your money on poor products.
14: Watch for those misspellings and poor grammar. If you read a review to yourself and it just doesn't sound natural or right, it doesn't make sense, could very well be a fake.
10: Another red flag is lots of reviews that have similar wording or phrases, which could be a sign of AI-generated reviews. When in doubt, report the reviews and find another product. A Manitowoc man is accused of committing child sex crimes. Maurelio Morris is charged in federal court with obscene visual depictions of the sexual abuse of children and commission of a felony sex offense by a registered sex offender. According to the indictment, Morris engaged in child sex crimes on two occasions back in May. He faces up to 100 years in prison if convicted. A Washera County sex offender will spend 6.5 years in prison for trading child pornography on the internet. Adam Juslin is also sentenced in Green Bay federal court to 3 years on supervised release for transportation of obscene matter. Juslin was arrested in August of last year following a tip from Project Safe Childhood about his online activities. And Kokona Police say don't call them if you are upset about this week's Pyrotechnics Guild International event at Wisconsin International Raceway. In a Facebook post, the department says it has received numerous complaints about late-night noise caused by fireworks and other explosives. Kokona officials point out the event is not taking place inside the city limits and that any concerns and complaints should be directed to the Village of Harrison, which approved the permit for the PGI event. Coming up at 9:31, state insurance regulators issue a warning about alternative health coverage plans. I'm Landon Moore, WHBY News.
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16: Driven out to right, going back is Lara at the track at the wall. Lara leaps, and he made the catch, banging up against the wall. Tagging from second is Lewis. He will get to third. Oh my goodness, what a catch by Luis Lara out in right.
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18: We'll have more clouds around today. Mostly cloudy, a 30% chance of a spotty shower or a thunder shower. Muggy, but not as warm, a high of 79. Tonight, a low of 63, isolated showers, then clearing with patchy fog. Tomorrow, Friday, hazy sunshine, seasonably warm, a high of 80, but not as humid in the afternoon. From the WBY First Alert Weather Center, I'm meteorologist Steve Balog.
19: Pretty cloudy and a little bit of haze along with it, too, so even if we do get a touch of sun, it probably won't be completely sunny. East breeze is tiny and will probably stay that way most of the day. 71 Appleton, 72 Green Bay, 74 in Oshkosh. I mentioned a bit ago the rain that's coming from Iowa. It is impressive. There's a lot of rain there, especially the northern half of Iowa starting to move into southern Wisconsin, northern Illinois. That is, for the most part, expected to kind of slink to the southeast of us. So we probably won't get much of that. But it doesn't mean we couldn't get a couple of hit-and-miss showers here and there, just enough to maybe get the windshield wipers moving. But boy, it looks like the corn of Iowa is getting a nice drink right now. Let's just put it there.
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25: 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The California wine industry is in its worst stretch in a generation. Robdello Family Winery filed for Chapter 11 bankruptcy in April. Aloria Vineyards and Schran Vineyards did so weeks earlier. Industry revenues fallen roughly 20% since 2020. Many of the wineries are operated as small businesses. According to wine enthusiasts, the industry is undergoing a historic contraction driven by a massive oversupply of grapes, falling domestic demand, and changing drinking habits. Tens of thousands of acres of vines have been ripped out. Vineyards that once commanded thousands of dollars per ton are being offloaded for pennies. And with shrinking demand for finished wine, winemakers have no space to take excess fruit. And making matters worse, most winery owners sign personal guarantees to finance their operations, harvest, or equipment. California is also a difficult jurisdiction for debtors. And that's the Bloomberg Small Business Report.
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19: Okay, we're going to get to a couple of things here this morning. Let me go back to what we saw just an hour and a half ago. The wholesale prices, cost for goods and services, flat in July. This is the producer price index. This is a measure of underlying inflation pressures. Kind of unchanged for the month, which was below the 0.2% consensus estimate from Dow Jones. Excluding food and energy, the core PPI actually rose 0.2%. against the forecast of 0.3%. So you can see in both inflation reports this week, we're still dealing with inflation and is still in many cases either going up a little bit or quite a bit in some respects. The Dow right now,

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2: Sayonara, San Diego. Good morning. I'm Doug Russell with sports. The good news is that the Brewers are still in first place and still have the best record in the National League. Then there's the bad news.
3: Camposano into right field. Base hit. Here comes Song. Lara's throw will be late. Padres will get off. Camposano to right.
2: Yeah, in a game that lasted almost 4 hours, the Padres outlast the Brewers in 11 innings, 4-3. San Diego getting the sweep. Afterwards, the Brewers held a players-only meeting that lasted about 15 minutes in the clubhouse. Now it's north to Los Angeles to take on the Dodgers. Tonight's series opener begins at 9:10. Shane Drouin will pitch against Roky Sasaki. Milwaukee's lead in the Central down to 3 games. But there's football tonight. The Packers renewing acquaintances with some of their most historic names from the past. Mike McCarthy and Aaron Rodgers. Aaron probably won't play. Kickoff is at 6. Doug Russell, Wisconsin Radio Network.
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0: It's the Human League, and I'm only human. There you go, AM Fox Valley. It's 921, cloudy still, yeah. Boy, I'm watching that rain, though. It's predominantly down in Iowa. It's impressive. I mentioned the corn is getting a good drink. Boy, is it ever. It's been raining down there all morning, and it's meandering its way across Iowa, southern Minnesota, working its way into southwest Wisconsin. It is holding together down there. The big question is, will any of that make its way up here? It does look like maybe a little bit of it might break off and come this way because it's not really sinking to the southeast like maybe it was expected to right away. So, maybe. Maybe. We'll see. Our better chance of rain, Steve Balon was saying, just kind of keep an eye out for Saturday. Saturday looks like it could be a wet day. I see the Dave Matthews Band. I know this came out yesterday, but I thought I'd mention it. The Dave Matthews Band has a pretty big history here in Wisconsin. They play Alpine Valley quite often. They're going to be doing a six-city tour this fall that's going to kick off in Madison. Kind of cool. At the Kohl Center. I know they're going to play down at the United Center in Chicago, Madison Square Garden. They're going to be in Nashville. But they will start it with a concert at the Kohl Center on November 4th. This according to Wisconsin Athletics. Interesting that they were the ones to tell us that they're coming. They're already doing kind of a pre-sale at their website. So if you want to get into it, you sure can. And then yesterday was the final day for Ridgeland Farms, that business that we have heard so much about for the last few months that was breeding just thousands of beagles, but they weren't really for us. They were for medical research. Yesterday was the final day. They released its final 155 beagles to an animal rescue group. So this business is now going to be shut down. So that was part of the agreement, that they would slowly but surely let those dogs loose to the rescues and then eventually shut down. And this was to avoid prosecution because there were some things going on there that were rather disturbing. And I hope those beagles have all found wonderful homes. They are difficult, though, to know exactly what you're getting because these beagles really don't know anything about the outside world and have had very little human contact. So all the best to those that have one of those amazing dogs in their presence now. One quick thing before we get to the president's flight here. The latest, was it Monday? The Economist YouGov poll, I think this comes out almost every week or week and a half or two, has now found the president's approval rating at 33%. I think that's the lowest one in their polling. 62% saying disapproval. And of course, with what we were talking about earlier with this Iran affair, and we don't seem to be able to find an off-ramp, this could be a big albatross for the president when we get toward November. The flight situation, the story about this amazing ruse put together to try to get the president out of Turkey safely, is really something when you get to the meat of it.
1: We have new reporting on that secret plan to sneak President Trump off Air Force One and into that catering truck, then onto another plane. Tonight we've learned there was intelligence that an Iranian terror cell had snuck into Turkey where the president was with a shoulder-fired missile. Here's John Carl.
2: Tonight we are learning dramatic new details about that elaborate ruse to secretly whisk President Trump out of Turkey to protect him from a potential assassination attempt from Iran. The president says the Secret Service and the military made the call.
3: They wanted me to go on a different flight, a different plane, equal safety, but they wanted me to do it, so I do it. I do what they say.
2: That decision to sneak Trump off an older version of Air Force One into this catering truck and then onto a separate jet was made just a few hours before his scheduled departure from Turkey. The decision was driven by intelligence that an Iranian terror cell had snuck into Turkey with a shoulder-fired missile and that they had information about Trump's whereabouts.
4: Were you worried about a shoulder-fired missile?
3: I don't worry about anything, to be honest. Whatever it is, you know my attitude? Whatever.
2: Only a handful of people on the old Air Force One knew what was happening, including Secretary of State Marco Rubio and Treasury Secretary Scott Bessent and Communications Director Stephen Chung. Those officials remained sequestered in the front cabin of the plane, the executive suite, separated from the rest of the staff and reporters, most of whom had no idea about the threat or that Trump was no longer flying with them. The third plane, the one carrying Trump, was escorted by F-35 fighter jets, standard protocol for Air Force One. The old Air Force One, without Trump, was also escorted by F-35s, something highly unusual for a plane not carrying the president. Trump was asked about the threat to those who remained on the old Air Force One.
3: I think actually the plane that I flew on was at greater risk. I think it was at greater risk because that would be the plane I think that they would be more likely to go for.
2: And what did Trump think about having to sneak off Air Force One in a catering truck, leaving behind his staff and the traveling press? He loved it, one of his closest aides told me.
1: Let's get right to John Carl. That's the report on the plane tonight. And John, in the meantime, you've got news also involving Press Secretary Caroline Leavitt tonight.
5: Yeah, big departure. The president announced that Caroline Leavitt will be stepping down as press secretary at the end of the month to spend more time with her family. Of course, she has two very young children, a son who is 2 years old, a daughter who is just 3 months. The president says that she will remain a top outside advisor. And David, no word on who the new press secretary will be.
0: And getting back to the flight, it's still, when you put this in your mind and you see this in your head, of the president getting off of the huge Air Force One jet and getting onto a food catering truck. And it was interesting. We know that very few people knew what was going on, but he also, inside the catering truck, had his White House aide Natalie Harp, Walt Nauta, and Dan Scavino. So it wasn't like he was alone, which makes sense. And you would probably think there's at least one, maybe two or three Secret Service people with him as well. And they're all inside this food catering truck that had been wheeled in, which we thought was just to deliver food. No.
6: 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What school are you rooting for? 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Yeah, that's right, $5,000. Voting starts this Friday. For more details and information, make sure you head to our website, WHBY.com.
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8: You might want to have your umbrella just in case today. There's a 30% chance of spotty showers and thundershowers. Otherwise, mostly cloudy and muggy with a high of 79 degrees. Tonight, isolated showers, then clearing with patchy fog, a low of 63. Tomorrow, Friday, seasonably warm, a high of 80, but not as humid in the afternoon with hazy sun. From the WBY First Alert Weather Center, I'm meteorologist Steve Balon.
0: And we still have the clouds. It's 72 Green Bay, 73 Oshkosh, and 72 now Appleton. We still have almost no wind today. It's been very light and variable, mostly out of the east, but you're not going to see an awful lot of it today. Dew point, though, is at 71, so moisture, moisture, moisture. All right, so we'll stick with it here today, and we'll keep an eye. As I mentioned, there is a possibility we could see some showers here in the next maybe 2 to 3 hours. That system that I've been mentioning coming across from Iowa, moving into southern Wisconsin and northern Illinois, is just north enough that we could be winged by it. So a couple hours, we'll see.
9: ABC News, I'm Sherry Preston. Wholesale inflation dropping last month as gas prices dropped ever so slightly on hopes that the war with Iran will end soon. Initial applications for state jobless benefits been creeping up again, says ABC's Jim Ryan.
10: The four-week moving average of unemployment claims is still below 200,000, but the number filed last week alone rose to 209,000. Considering the job losses reflected in last month's unemployment report, analysts see the slight uptick in weekly jobless filings as a sign of relative stability in the labor market.
9: Treasury Secretary Scott Bessent says whoever leaked the story about the decoy plane President Trump was taken off of while leaving Turkey last month has committed treason and that whoever it is will be found. President Trump is being sued in federal court to stop him from making money off new paid service at a social media company that lets paying customers get a first look at his posts. The plaintiffs call it a blatant corruption. Truth Social says it's a left-wing attempt to silence the president. This is ABC News.
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11: Good morning. It's a cloudy 72 degrees at 931. I'm Landon Moore. First, an update to our top story. A missing Fox Crossing teenager is found safe. Hannah Langlois had been sought after running away from home following an argument with her parents Wednesday night. Langlois was located this morning. Details on her whereabouts were not released. Wisconsin Democrats are working to bring their party back together following a nail-biting primary for governor. Milwaukee County Executive David Crowley defeated Democratic Socialist Francesca Hong by less than 1% in Tuesday's primary. Crowley says Hong has given her support to his campaign against Republican Tom Tiffany.
12: It's about bringing everybody to the table. And as Fran has consistently said, no matter what happens on August 12th, we have to make sure that we are coming together, because ultimately we have to reach our goal. And that's defeating Tom Tiffany and making sure that they don't stop the progress that we've made in the past 8 years.
11: The State Democratic Party held a unity brunch in Madison on Wednesday, which was attended by Hong, Kelda Royce, and Joel Brennan. Brad Smith wins the Democratic nomination in Wisconsin's 6th Congressional District. Smith narrowly edged Amanda Bell by less than 1% to win the race. He'll face incumbent Republican Congressman Glenn Grothman, who is seeking his 5th term in November. A Kokona house sustains damage after being hit by a pickup truck. The vehicle struck the home along the 200 block of Catherine Street around 1 o'clock Wednesday morning. There's no word on any injuries. The cause of the crash is under investigation. The Merida County Sheriff's Office identifies an elderly couple killed in a house explosion last week. 81-year-old Roger McClellan and 79-year-old Barbara McClellan died when their home exploded around 10:30 last Friday morning. Crews arrived to find the house engulfed in flames. The cause of the blast is also under investigation. A Fond du Lac County judge dismisses a lawsuit stemming from a fatal shooting incident. Javier Rosario Rodriguez sued Antonio Johnston, Paris Larry Jr., and a minor for their involvement in a shooting outside the Maplewood Commons apartment complex in May of 2023 that left Rodriguez injured and Tatiana Zek dead. A judge found no grounds for the lawsuit and dismissed it last week. Coming up after the break, state insurance regulators issue a warning about alternative health coverage plans. WHBY News time is 9:34.
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11: If you're shopping for health insurance, make sure you're using the official federal marketplace. Sarah Smith with Wisconsin Office of the Commissioner of Insurance says watch out for lookalike websites.
14: Very important that people know it's .gov. There are a number of spoofed websites out there that unfortunately take advantage of people not going to the right site and maybe putting in their personal information and getting signed up for something else. So go directly to healthcare.gov, type it right into the browser.
11: Smith says using healthcare.gov helps ensure consumers enroll in comprehensive coverage that meets federal standards. An Oshkosh woman accused of providing drugs to an overdose victim is heading to trial. A Winnebago County judge finds there is enough evidence to try Jennifer O'Connor on charges of first-degree reckless homicide, maintaining a drug trafficking place, and possession of meth with intent to deliver. O'Connor allegedly sold drugs to a man found dead in a South Sawyer Street home back in February. She will enter a plea to the charges on September 14th. And avoid ash trees when putting up tree stands this season. Reporter Sean Maloney tells us why.
15: As hunters start scouting for the fall deer season, the Wisconsin Department of Natural Resources says dead and dying ash trees can be dangerous places for tree stands. Officials say emerald ash borer infestations have now been confirmed in all 72 counties, weakening trees and making them more likely to snap or drop large branches. Hunters are urged to use other tree species, wear a full-body safety harness, and stay alert around ash trees, especially on windy days. Sean Maloney, Wisconsin Radio Network.
11: News time is 9:36. I'm Landon Moore, WHBY News.
2: You see that sale price for the Lakers yesterday?
11: Yeah.
2: Oh,
11: wow.
2: Donald Trump's son-in-law, Jared's brother, Joshua, and Bob Iger, the guy who ran Disney forever.
11: Yeah.
2: $12.5 billion.
11: That's mind-blowing.
2: The thing is, the guy that bought the Lakers like a year and a half ago sold it already.
11: Yeah.
2: And he bought it for $10
11: billion. Yeah.
2: Not bad. He made a $2.5 billion profit in a year. But that is crazy. Remember what sports franchises used to, you could get a team for $100 million or $200 million.
11: Yeah.
2: It's still a lot of money. Mm-hmm. But that's peanuts now.
11: I know. It's
2: amazing.
11: Oh, my
2: goodness. $12.5 billion.
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8: We'll have more clouds around today. Mostly cloudy, a 30% chance of a spotty shower or a thunder shower. Muggy, but not as warm, a high of 79. Tonight, a low of 63, isolated showers, then clearing with patchy fog. Tomorrow, Friday, hazy sunshine, seasonably warm, a high of 80, but not as humid in the afternoon. From the WBY First Alert Weather Center, I'm meteorologist Steve Baylock.
2: Yeah, we're very muggy here today because 72 in clouds right now with our dew point at 71s. And with almost no breeze, that air's just kind of hanging right there, isn't it? 100% humidity still at 9:39 in the morning almost. Green Bay's at 72 as well, and Oshkosh at 73. We've been mentioning it. The rain that's been coming across southern Minnesota, northern Iowa has been impressive and still is. They still get a lot of rain there. And it's starting to move into a good share of at least the bottom third in the southwest corner of the state, now into central Wisconsin. If it holds together, we might see some shower activity in the next hour and a half to 2 hours. It looks like it's probably going to start sliding more southeast, but so far it's hanging in there. Kind of hanging in there, too. I noticed Hurling Clark Law Firm traffic has been pretty good. Nothing really all that spectacular as far as any big log jams at all this morning. Good to see. 939 HBY.
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18: I'm Nicole Murray with Your Money Now. Paramount Skydance said it is keeping all options, including a possible sale of CNN, on the table to resolve California's antitrust suit challenging its $110 billion acquisition of Warner Brothers Discovery. The exchange comes days after Britain cleared the takeover. A Reuters analysis says that Federal Reserve policymakers are likely to feel little urgency to raise interest rates in September after yesterday's data showed inflation cooled on a year-over-year basis for a second straight month. However, they may take little comfort that monetary policy is tight enough to continue the easing trend. With U.S. inflation easing for two consecutive months, older Americans and other Social Security recipients may see a smaller cost of living adjustment for 2027 than was forecast earlier this year. Senior Citizens League is forecasting that the 2027 COLA is now projected at 3.6%. A month ago, the group projected a 3.8% increase. Stocks are moderately higher. That's Your Money Now.
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23: Well, if you missed it here in the last couple hours, wholesale prices that came in were flat in July. And actually, that means inflation's cooling just a little bit. It was a little bit below the expectations for a 0.2% increase. So there you go. Dow responding well. It's up almost 187. The S&P 500's up 62. NASDAQ trading now up 264. Let me double check because oil was starting to make a little bit of a comeback. It's still down $2.40 at 80.87. For a while there, it was down about $3. Yeah, right now it's down about 2.8% for this day. On this Thursday, let's go back to our pocketbooks here in a minute or two. We've been hearing just how much credit card debt we're holding right now. We'll get an update on that and some of the other items in our economy that maybe are pushing that to the level it's at. All right, that's all coming up here on a Thursday AM Fox Valley.
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0: slide in here with a bit of George Benson. Certainly love around here on a Thursday, Sam Fox Valley. We're powered by Capital Credit Union. Watching rain marching, it looks like it's still holding together. I'm watching to see it fall apart or move more south-southeast, and so far it hasn't really done that. So the possibility of at least a shower may not be much, hour and a half, 2 hours. It's hard to estimate on these sometimes because it'll be bumping into drier air that we have up here, even though it's rather moist right now. Our dew point is at 71 here this morning. Yesterday, we were hearing about some of the economic news, and the crew at ABC News was putting together just kind of a comprehensive look at where we're at, not only with yesterday, the consumer price index number. The producer price index number came back a little bit cooler, so maybe inflation is not as rampant as it was before. Still pretty rough to go to the grocery store these days. But even credit card debt, in some cases, we're holding a whole bunch.
1: This morning, U.S. authorities are set to put out the latest inflation data from the last month. And I'll tell you where at least some of that is coming from. It's coming from my grocery store. I came back from vacation, and all the price tags had been replaced in the last week. My favorite strawberry jam went from $6 to $8. And even before we got those inflation numbers, we learned yesterday that Americans are buried in more credit card debt than ever before. So with that, let's go to ABC's Elizabeth Schulze. She covers economics. Elizabeth, let's start with prices. What are we expecting here?
2: The big picture, Brad, is that prices are still going in the wrong direction. Inflation is expected to go up at an annual rate of 3.4%. What does that mean? Prices are 3.4% higher compared to the same time last year. And that is about where we were the month before, but it is still above where you want to see in a healthy economy, which is typically closer to a 2% rate. When you think about what that means in terms of actual dollars spent, like that strawberry jam that you're buying at the grocery store, the typical household at the current inflation rate is spending about $245 extra every month to buy the same stuff that they were at this time last year. And that's really where you start to see it add up. And in any given month, Brad, we see certain products or services where prices went up more, and sometimes we see places where prices went down. The overall trend, when you look at groceries, which is one of the most salient places for people when they're thinking about their budget and their expenses, is that prices have gone up, you know, pretty notably over the past couple of months. And when you look back over the last, you know, 5 years, you've got grocery prices up 30%. That is a very big number when you're thinking about kind of those price gains each month adding up over time. You know, when we're looking at this report, you're also looking at the impact of higher oil. Remember, oil had gone down, so that meant inflation was maybe getting better, but then it went back up with the latest escalation with the Iran war. So that can also show up in places like airfares or transportation costs. And then you kind of have the underlying higher costs in the economy, Brad, for places like services, medical care, child care, some of those other day-to-day expenses that aren't really explained by the oil story that give economists and policymakers reason to worry that this inflation has kind of been sticking around for longer when those prices keep rising.
1: Well, and then if those prices are rising, like we also learned yesterday just how much credit card debt exists in this country. How high have these numbers gotten? And is that kind of related to the prices we're talking about?
2: It is absolutely related to the higher prices that you're paying, because think about it. When you're paying more, you're putting more on your card, credit card balances go up. And that number right now, Brad, is very big. $1.26 trillion in outstanding credit card debt in the U.S. We are just shy of the all-time high, which is $1.28 trillion. And we did see that number go up in the most recent quarter of the year.
1: Wow.
2: So that could reflect higher prices. You know, things cost more, so people's balances go up. It could also reflect the fact that people are just outspending more in the summer and these months. We do see, you know, a lot of the data, Brad, shows resilient spending, even with higher prices. People are going on vacations and eating out and going on and buying concert tickets. And, you know, that would also show up in a higher credit card number. But one piece of the credit card data that you really want to look at is how much of it comes down to people who are spending more on their cards, but not actually paying off that debt. Because you've got about half of people who have credit cards paying off their balances in full every month. That's a sign of a healthy economy. The other half of people who are taking on debt and can't pay it off, that is more worrisome. And we have seen those delinquency rates. That's the technical term for people falling behind on their card payments. Those rates have been going up. When we've asked researchers at the Federal Reserve Bank of New York that puts out these numbers about that, they say, yes, the rates are elevated, but they don't seem super worried about it at this point, but something to definitely keep watching, right, especially as you see prices going up. Are people becoming too stretched and going deeper into debt?
1: Are jobs also a problem here? Because I just know last week's jobs numbers were super disappointing. Does that tell us anything about how people are potentially getting into debt as well?
2: Yeah, it always has to do with jobs too, Brad. And you know that because at the end of the day, if more people are not working, they have a much harder time absorbing these higher prices. Mm. And we saw 23,000 jobs lost in the month of July. That was not at all the expectation. Analysts had thought we would be adding about 80,000 jobs. There could be some quirks in the data that account for that. So, you know, this is one month we'll keep looking at kind of the hiring picture. As part of that, one thing we've seen, Brad, is that people's wages, people's salaries are not keeping up with inflation as inflation has accelerated. And that's a really important piece of this puzzle, because it's one thing if prices are going up and people's salaries and paychecks are going up too. If that's not happening, it becomes even harder to absorb.
1: Oh, it's not necessarily like people are getting laid off en masse, but they're also not moving their jobs. So then their salaries are staying stagnant, probably.
2: People are sticking around because they're worried they won't get a new job. And generally, when you're sticking around, you're not finding a new job, your wage gains can stagnate more too. Exactly.
1: Really interesting. All right. As we await these inflation numbers today, Elizabeth Schulze, thank you so much.
0: There you go. Interesting. $1.2 trillion is how much we now have in credit card debt, isn't that? And you think about that. Unless you pay it off fairly quickly, the interest rates can be just downright stupid. So don't sit on it too long. 813 WHBY. We'll hear from Haley here in a couple of minutes, get to the latest ABC News, and then she'll be bringing us Focus Fox Valley today. I do have time for one more quick thing, and I grabbed this just the other day. You know, if you've ever had a glass of Guinness, the beer that Dublin, Ireland, and so many in Ireland distribute and make, you may think that's the only place it comes from, but there's something that was found recently that puts a little bit of that in doubt.
1: Like I said earlier, I was just in the British Isles, and regardless of what pub you're at there, there's something about those Guinness drinkers, right? I'm not really a stout drinker myself, but they will swear by it. It's all they're interested in. They'll tell you the taste is timeless. Well, we might soon be able to put that timelessness to the test. Recently, a team of researchers came forward with a new claim that on a dive earlier this year in the English Channel, they discovered a shipwreck, the 1864 remains of a ship called the Mindoro. More important to the drinkers out there, though, is what they came up to the surface with. A bottle from the Mindoro stamped with the words Guinness, Extra Stout, London. While Guinness is famously from Ireland, going back to the 18th century, there is evidence that in the mid-19th century, some Guinness was in fact brewed in London. Which raises the question, what does a 162-year-old bottle of Guinness taste like? Funny enough, we might be able to find out. See, if you left a bottle of beer on the side of the road for 162 years, well, that would be ruined. Sunlight, heat, all of those conspire to accelerate chemical reactions that make beer go sour and stale. The bottom of the sea, though, scientists say, well, that's like nature's perfect refrigerator. If seawater hasn't penetrated the seal, it's likely still good enough to drink, if slightly funky. But even if this bottle of Guinness, or the perhaps other cases down there, are undrinkable, scientists might still be able to recreate the recipe. That is because yeast, just like humans, just like other organisms, has DNA. Similar to modern ancestry services, scientists can see if that DNA from back then is similar to other modern strains of yeast, and using a bacterial family tree can reverse engineer the beer. Will it taste good? The lead researcher says probably not. He's never particularly liked Guinness.
0: I think that's fascinating. Guinness with the stamp of London on it, not Ireland, London. And I've always been asked, if you had a chance to drink something that had been on the bottom of the ocean for that long, would you drink it? Haley's saying not a chance.
3: Nope.
0: Do you like Guinness?
3: I don't know.
0: Oh, I do. Mm-hmm. I do.
3: I'm the weirdo. I don't care for beer. Even if it's like a summer...
0: Nobody's holding that against you. How was the whole U.S. Venture Open experience?
3: Well, I served a lot of beer. I was a celebrity bartender. Mm-hmm. Shout out to the Annapolis team. They're
0: amazing.
3: The best.
0: They really are.
3: And they were really kind to welcome us in as celebrity bartenders, myself and Katie from KISS. And
0: good.
3: We thought we'd have time to mingle and chat, and nope. We were
0: you are
3: put
0: busy,
3: to
0: busy,
3: work.
0: Busy.
3: And I had a couple moments of panic when people asked for a little more complicated beverage than I was prepared to create.
0: Yeah.
3: But we handled it. The team there, flawless. And hope everyone had a good time.
0: Did you get any Tebow time?
3: I did not. He was a busy guy.
0: I bet.
3: And he had a long list of people, a long line of people like coming in to talk to him. And,
0: and take pictures with him.
3: Mm-hmm. And did see him golfing, actually, though. And he had quite the swing.
0: Oh, yeah. He's an athlete.
3: On the 10th, so...
0: So, what's shaking for today?
3: You know, if you like history, we have a lot of historical subjects on the show today. One with the Wisconsin Historical Society. Okay. We've got an author, and we're going to talk about a book he wrote about a pilot who is a little bit lesser known. Mm. And he is passionate about this aviation legend, and we'll tell you about it. And then also the Appleton Public Library joining us with a gentleman who is a road trip travel expert, and doing a little road trip on presidential destinations. So we'll talk about that as well. And then the African American Chamber of Commerce with us. They've got a Pay It Forward event this week.
0: Okay.
3: A lot of supplies for kids, all good things.
0: Road tripping. Sounds
3: road
0: fun.
3: Road tripping.
0: That's always fun to just kind of say, let's just get out.
3: Let's go.
0: Let's go. All right. 9:57. Thanks, Haley.
4: These are your political insights from ABC News. A federal lawsuit filed Wednesday accusing the Trump administration of violating the First Amendment by selling special advance access to Truth Social posts before they go public. The complaint filed in the Southern District of New York says, quote, this scheme is profoundly corrupt. A high-profile departure at the White House, the president announcing that Caroline Leavitt will be stepping down as press secretary at the end of the month to spend more time with her family. Leavitt welcomed her second child in May. Some of the polls were way off in Wisconsin leading up to Tuesday's Democratic primary for governor, with several showing Democratic Socialist Francesca Hong with a comfortable lead. But the vote turned out to be a nail-biter, with moderate candidate David Crowley ultimately victorious. Lots of theories from voters making up their minds at the last minute. Crowley's late endorsement from popular Governor Tony Evers and younger voters not showing up in the numbers that pollsters expected. Sherry Preston, ABC News.
5: 1, 2, 3, 4. 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
7: You might want to have your umbrella just in case today. There's a 30% chance of spotty showers and thundershowers. Otherwise, mostly cloudy and muggy with a high of 79 degrees. Tonight, isolated showers, then clearing with patchy fog, a low of 63. Tomorrow, Friday, seasonably warm, a high of 80, but not as humid in the afternoon with hazy sun. From the WBY First Alert Weather Center, I'm meteorologist Steve Balog.
0: Okay, we're still hanging in the clouds here, and there could be some showers that might be encroaching in the next couple of hours. We'll see if they hold together here. They certainly are down south. There's no doubt about it there. I'm Dave Edwards. We're at 72 and cloudy, heading maybe to around 80 or so the high today and tomorrow. Speaking of tomorrow, we're back at it at 6, and we'll have the list coming up for you at 7:50. Back at that once again. And also a recap of the Packers and Steelers. A little preseason football coming up tonight. Stick around. Haley's coming up next with Focus Fox Valley.

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1: From ABC News, I'm Sherry Preston. A state of emergency has been declared in Indiana after they got more rain than the state can handle. In a town between Indianapolis and Dayton, ABC chief meteorologist Ginger Z says police had to use boats to get people out of their homes.
2: Dozens of people rescued in Cambridge City. Drone video shows the entire town underwater, homes surrounded, rescue boats navigating the streets, vehicles barely visible. Michelle Wilson rushing to her Cambridge City home when she heard it was filled with water.
3: I opened the basement door and it's all the way filled.
2: Henry County Sheriff officials sweeping the area by boat.
1: The front that brought that rain to Indiana unfortunately remains stuck there. The state bracing itself for more rain over the next few days. The Chicago Bears have an announcement today about their future. Some speculate they're about to move from Chicago's iconic lakefront to the currently waterlogged state of Indiana. And in Illinois, someone won a big billion-dollar Powerball jackpot last night. It was sold at the convenience store and gas station where John Marshall is a manager.
4: Just really great opportunity all around. I mean, it's just, I just feel like our gas station won the lottery because, yeah, we had a lot of media and a lot of customers coming in excited and wanting to know who it is.
1: No one has come forward yet, but the store will take home $500,000 for selling the ticket. We're learning more about the ruse to slip President Trump off one plane and onto another plane while leaving the NATO summit in Turkey last month. On board the first plane where the president was, some White House staff and the entire press corps.
5: Trump dismissing concerns about the threat posed to those who remained aboard the plane he was supposed to be on.
6: Actually, the plane that I flew on was at greater risk. I think it was at greater risk.
7: Now, the president has said he was just doing what the military and Secret Service told him to do. Ask what Trump thought of all this subterfuge. A top aide says he loved it.
1: ABC's Mary Bruce out from the Labor Department today. Wholesale inflation dropping last month. The Dow is up 95 points. 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
8: 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And yes, I told you so.
1: Nearly a dozen people have been arrested for their role in what Justice Department officials say was one of the largest marriage scams in U.S. history, involving mostly Chinese nationals and American citizens.
2: The foreign nationals paid as much as $100,000 each, and the Americans were allegedly paid $30,000 to say, "I do." The marriages even came with an unusual prenup, a clause stipulating that the husband and wife could live separate lives and have nothing to do with one another.
1: ABC's Sophie Flay. New York Governor Kathy Hochul responding to new action by the Trump administration, not renewing federal contracts with nearly 100 legal service providers that represent unaccompanied minors through the immigration process. In response, Governor Kathy Hochul says the state will spend more than $7 million of its own money, as there are 1,400 unaccompanied minors in New York alone.
9: These cruel, depraved decisions can be a death warrant for our kids, whose only sin was being born in poverty or in a country consumed with political violence, and their parents decide they're better off leaving.
1: Leaving the White House, Press Secretary Caroline Leavitt, who says she wants to spend more time with her young family. Tropical storm Lala has formed in the Pacific. A hurricane watch has been issued for the Big Island of Hawaii, where they could get heavy rain, high winds, and dangerous surf beginning on Friday. I'm Sherry Preston, ABC News.
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13: Good morning. It's a cloudy 74 degrees at 10:05. I'm Wendy Moore. Fire damages in Oshkosh restaurant. Crews were called to Players Pizza and Pub in the 500 block of West 5th Avenue around 11:30 Wednesday night. In a Facebook post, the business says everyone inside got out safely. There is no word on the extent of the damage or the cause of the fire. Angie Beyer owns Angie's Bar, which is located across from Players.
14: I think it's absolutely horrible. It's devastating. Like, as a business owner myself, I think it's just a horrible thing to go through and have to figure out what happened and why and what you're going to do from now.
13: Oshkosh police have blocked off Ohio Street between 3rd and 9th Avenues as firefighters are still working in the area. A missing Fox Crossing teenager is found safe. Hannah Langlois had been sought after running away from home following an argument with her parents Wednesday night. Langlois was located earlier this morning. Details on her whereabouts were not released. Wisconsin Democrats are working to bring their party back together following a nail-biting primary for governor. Milwaukee County Executive David Crowley defeated Democratic Socialist Francesca Hong by less than 1% in Tuesday's primary. Crowley says Hong has given her support to his campaign against Republican Tom Tiffany.
15: It's about bringing everybody to the table. And as Fran has consistently said, no matter what happens on August 12th, we have to make sure that we are coming together because ultimately we have to reach our goal. And that's defeating Tom Tiffany and making sure that they don't stop the progress that we've made in the past 8 years.
13: The State Democratic Party held a unity brunch in Madison on Wednesday, which was attended by Hong, Kelda Royce, and Joel Brennan. A drunk driving enforcement effort that coincided with Packers family night nets two OWI citations. Green Bay police had extra patrols on the streets last Friday night. Officers also handed out seven other citations in a total of six traffic stops. Your First Alert forecast from Action 2 News is next. 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
17: We'll have more clouds around today. Mostly cloudy, a 30% chance of a spotty shower or a thunder shower. Muggy, but not as warm. A high of 79. Tonight, a low of 63. Isolated showers, then clearing with patchy fog. Tomorrow, Friday, hazy sunshine. Seasonably warm. A high of 80, but not as humid in the afternoon. From the WBY First Alert Weather Center, I'm meteorologist Steve Balog.
18: Thank you, Steve. We are seeing cloudy conditions. It's 76 degrees from the Myron Construction Studios of WHBY.
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0: Good morning. Welcome in. Focus Fox Valley coming your way on this Thursday. It's the 13th of August. Glad you're joining us for another edition of Focus Fox Valley. Great to be back in the studio. Of course, yesterday spent some time with the team over at the U.S. Venture Open. And in case you missed it, we did get those final numbers, which every year it's mind-boggling how much money is raised. But we did learn late last night that $5,395,972 was raised yesterday to end poverty in Northeast Wisconsin. Just incredibly incredible. I don't know how else to say it. Just absolutely wonderful that we have all of this money going to help support the Basic Needs Giving Partnership. So well done, everyone. I had a lot of fun yesterday broadcasting on one of the golf courses, but also spending some time at the dinner portion of things, doing a little bartending, helping out the team at Van Abel's, and it was a wonderful, wonderful night. So well done, everyone, and I guess the planning begins for next year. That's what they say. Okay. We've got such a great show planned for you today. This hour brought to you by Sturdivant & Associates, as they're helping to provide some support in the Medicare and Medicaid world. Their advice is always free. Call them today, 920-969-1956. Today, we're checking in with several guests. Starting things off will be the Appleton Public Library as we highlight an event coming up in less than a week, next week, Wednesday, an event that will highlight a presidential road trip with Bill Clevelin. We'll talk with Bill, and we've also got Katie Stilp with us from the Appleton Public Library. Then today, it's the Pay It Forward event with the African American Chamber of Commerce, and we'll talk more about how this event looks to provide some back-to-school supplies, support local businesses, and just bring together the community. And we'll wrap up our show today with the Wisconsin Historical Society, and we have Liam joining us today. He is a writer, professor, and award-winning author of several novels, including the national bestseller Paris by the Book, and he's here to talk about his latest book, which is Stone Age Astronaut, and we'll tell you more about that in our 11 o'clock hour, of Focus Fox Valley. Thanks for being here. Let's dive on in. Phone lines are open for you at 920-281-1150. And we do have Bill Clevelin calling in today with more about the upcoming program, Presidential Road Trips with Bill Clevelin. Bill, a good morning to you. Thanks for being part of Focus Fox Valley.
1: Hey, good morning. Great to be with you.
0: Good morning. Katie Stilp was also with us today with the Appleton Public Library genealogy librarian, correct, Katie?
2: Yeah, local history and genealogy.
0: Well, welcome back to the studio. And you're kind of fresh off some history of WHBY, from what I understand.
2: Yes, it was a great event last night with the Historical Society, learning all about your 100 years.
0: I love that. And Kelly and Steve and Greg did a great job sharing all about that history. And you'll be able to watch that on the Appleton Historical Society's website.
2: Yep.
0: Later on.
2: Absolutely.
0: Well, Katie, it's what you do. You help create really great programming for the Fox Valley area at the Appleton Public Library, and you're bringing Bill to the library next week.
2: Yes, we're very excited to highlight Bill's book coming up next Wednesday, August 19th at 6 o'clock. So Bill can tell you more about his book, but it's all about different presidential road trips.
0: All right. Well, Bill is a nationally syndicated travel journalist and broadcaster. Bill, tell us a little bit about yourself and where your interests in this topic kind of originate.
1: Well, so I started as a travel writer in 2013. I was a talk radio show host down here in St. Louis for like 20 years, if you can believe that. And I know. So when I first started doing the travel writing, I would go to these different presidential historic sites and just really over, 10, 12 years or so, figured I'd been to pretty much all of them. And last year, I guess 2 years ago, made a push to kind of get to all of them. And there are maybe two or three that I haven't gotten to. But put the book together. And then I work with the Smithsonian, doing certain, presentations on topics, travel topics. And so I decided to put this presentation together. So it's the book, Presidential Road Trips, 100 places to go across the country, interesting presidential sites, homes, you know, grave sites, museums, places where presidents would hang out, quirky spots that have presidential connections, all places that people can tour. And so did the book and then did the presentation, which to me, to be quite honest, is the most fun part about it. It's really fun. Lots of great stories, behind-the-scenes video folks will get to see, and it should be a really good time.
0: Well, Bill, as a former and fellow talk show host, I know you know that I've got questions for you, so I hope you're ready.

0: Well, I think first of all, I get bored easily. I think that's probably the main reason that I find interest in stuff like this. No, I'm always learning. You know, like I said, over time I'd gone to all these presidential spots, and like I said, decided I had more than enough to put a book together. This is my ninth book, so I kind of know about travel writing now, and so I need to make a great book. But I'm always learning new stuff. Like just the other day, you know, in my presentation. I have a photo of me down in Little Plains, Georgia, which, of course, is the hometown of Jimmy Carter. And I have a photo that everybody laughs at when I post it up. And it's me standing in front of this sculpture of a peanut that looks like Jimmy Carter. And it's cute and it's a fun little photo op. However, I was just randomly doing some research the other day and found out Jimmy Carter hated this thing. He absolutely hated this thing. And even though everybody else loves it, and it would be, I guess it was on the road that he would use every Sunday to drive to church. So for what, 40 years, 50, whatever, he'd have to drive by this stupid statue sculpture that he hated. And so, yeah, it's always just really interesting to pick up these little stories. And, you know, the longer I do, and by the way, had I known how popular presidential trivia and history was, I would have written all of my books on this topic because it's just been absolutely crazy.
1: Yeah, there's a lot of, I think, intrigue into who these, well, for now, men were, and what they liked and disliked and the areas that they were interested in. There's so much intrigue there. And, you know, Bill, you make also a hard argument for a road trip. Why do you prefer to cruise the lanes all across the United States?
0: Oh, gosh. Well, you know, it's funny. I didn't always enjoy driving. So it's actually kind of, I didn't get a driver's license until I was 19. I wanted really nothing to do with driving. So, yeah, had you asked me as a kid if this is what I'd be doing, I'd say you're crazy. but what I have learned over time is it's just, yeah, it's nice to have that flexibility that you don't get when you're flying from point A to point B. To stop and to, you know, mingle around in small towns or, you know, stop at those roadside attractions or, you know, when those little, you see those brown signs on the highway that says historic this or that, you know, you can pull off the road and explore those and learn stuff. So, yeah, so that's, I think, probably the main reason I like it, just the flexibility. I have 250,000 miles on my car, in case you're wondering.
1: Wow. And what's the make and model for any car nuts out there?
0: Yeah, everybody wants to know my car. It's a Hyundai Tucson, and I just have loved this thing about it in 2012, and it's been great. And so, yeah, I drive it all over the country, and been a fun ride.
1: What's your go-to road trip game? I've got three kids, so we're always looking for different license plates, for example.
0: Yeah, well, my road trip game is driving by myself. I get to control the radio. I don't have to play games. I do a lot of thinking and coming up with ideas and things when I'm driving. I don't really do a lot of road trip games. Nobody to play with.
1: That's all right. You'll listen to good talk radio on your way out there. We'll pause here.
0: Of course.
1: 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We're back after this.
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0: on the line today. I'm sure a little tired from yesterday. Good morning, Chris. How's everybody doing?
1: Good morning. Good morning. Another U.S. venture golf outing has come and gone, and it's amazing to see what the impact the U.S. venture organization has made. They raised over $5.3 million for fighting poverty in Northeast Wisconsin, and we're so grateful we can always be a part of this event every year. It's a lot of fun. So, and also, speaking of amazing, we also had some celebrity bar staff this year with Katie from Kiss FM and you serving beverages to guests this year. So did you have fun? And what did you think of it all?
0: I have to say, Chris, first, your staff is incredible, and they are also very patient because we might have looked like deer in the headlights for a moment, and just how fast-paced everything was. They didn't skip a beat, and they included us all the way through. And Chris, I don't know. I think I could make a run for it with a little more practice. So you watch out.
1: Well, that's good.
0: Yeah, it was very fun.
1: Absolutely.
0: It was very fun.
1: Good. Well, thanks for helping out. And it was great to have you there, and it was wonderful. So thanks for taking time to help make the event even more successful.
0: So much fun. But as we know, Van Obbels doesn't sleep, and you're already looking ahead to a Packers game day this evening.
1: Yeah, it's Packer preseason football kicks off tonight, and fall is just around the corner. It's a good time to remind people that if you're planning a gathering around your favorite fall sport, Van Obbels is always here to help. So we can help you in so many ways, like to make your gathering a success. If you need a full-fledged catering event, we can do that. If you need to just pick up a carryout, we can help with that, too. If you want to sit back, relax, and enjoy viewing here at Van Obbels, we got TVs all around our building for the big game. So as fall approaches, if you want to kick back, relax, and cheer on your favorite team, we'd love to help you out.
0: Perfect. Well, Chris, I know your team is off tonight, a well-deserved evening off. You're back and rocking and rolling tomorrow. When will you open so folks can get to Van Obbels?
1: Yep. 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If you need any other information, you can visit us at vanobbels.com or give us a call at 920-766-2291 or just take that short drive to downtown Hollandtown, and we'd love to see you this weekend.
0: All right. Chris, thanks again for letting me take part in the festivities, and a hats off to your team for another successful year.
1: Thank you.
0: All right, that's Van Obbels of Hollandtown. Again, call them today, 766-2291.
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6: 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Dave will preview the Green Bay Packers preseason opener against the Pittsburgh Steelers. And he'll also have highlights from the Brewers-Padres game, and we'll find out if the Brewers are able to avoid that series sweep.
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0: Welcome back, Focus Fox Valley, with you and with the Appleton Public Library on this Thursday. Special guest today, nationally syndicated travel journalist and broadcaster Bill Clevelin, who will come to the library next week Wednesday for his presentation, Presidential Road Trips with Bill Clevelin. Katie Stilp also with us, genealogy and history librarian at the Appleton Public Library. And Katie, what are you looking forward to with this one? And why do you think our community, our listeners, would be sad to miss seeing Bill in Appleton next week?
1: Well, I mean, we did just celebrate the big America 250. So I thought this was a perfect tie-in. And little did Bill know,

0: But when he reached out to me, I was in the midst of planning a road trip myself to Washington, D.C. and Virginia. Hey. So I used his book to get some tips and things to put on my itinerary. So I think other people would enjoy that. And who doesn't love a good road trip and seeing all the cool historic areas in our country?
1: I love that. Bill, you got to love that your book's being utilized as we speak.
2: Yeah, let's get that review up on Amazon, Katie.
0: Yeah, absolutely.
2: That's great.
1: Bill, I always like to lean into the quirkiness, the whimsical stuff. I'm sure you found a couple of those places on your list. Anything that you can tell us about?
2: Quirky or whimsical? I mentioned this yesterday on a TV interview because I think people are fascinated by it. One of the things I think people are surprised by, there are two retired Air Force Ones that you can actually go through and visit. One's at the Ronald Reagan Presidential Library out in Simi Valley, California. One that would be a little closer to y'all up in Wisconsin is the U.S. Air Force Museum down in Dayton, Ohio. And that particular plane served, I think, 8 different presidents. Was most notable for being the plane that brought JFK's body back from Dallas after he was assassinated. Lyndon Johnson took the oath of office on the plane. And you can walk through it, and it's pretty cool. How many of us can say we've, you know, been on an Air Force One? And so they have that, and then they have, I think, 7, maybe 8 different other presidential aircrafts in that museum, which is huge, by the way. It takes you 2 days to see all of it. So that's one that I love to throw out because I think people are absolutely fascinated by the Air Force One history.
1: That is cool. I want to ask, too, any spots in Wisconsin, anything really close to home for us that maybe wouldn't be that far of a road trip?
2: Oh my gosh, you've really put me on the spot here. I don't remember anything specific in Wisconsin, unfortunately. It doesn't mean it doesn't exist. I'm staying at my dad's home in St. Louis, Missouri for a few weeks to do some visiting. And the one book that I had nearby, he just ran out and gave it to a neighbor. I don't even have a copy of my own book to look through. Holy cow, I'm so embarrassed.
1: Well, with more than 100 spots, I think it's okay for you to misplace a few here or there. But, you know, I'm trying to think of my own knowledge of our state, and nothing's really coming to mind for me either, Bill. So you might be on the right timeline, at least.
2: Thank God. I will say, if you don't mind me throwing it out there, that, you know, the presentation that I do, it really is a lot of fun. I've done one for every book that I've written so far, and this is my favorite. And I've been doing this now all across the country all year. Started on the West Coast out in Los Angeles, and have kind of worked my way across the country. I'll be up with you all, and then this fall, you know, on the East Coast, Virginia, Carolinas, whatever. And I had a guy come up to me last week. This is going to sound a little braggadocious, but I think it's worth saying. This guy came up to me and he pulled me aside and he said, "I have to tell you," he goes, "this was the best presentation I have ever seen." And I said, "Holy smokes, are you, you know?" And he said, no, I've seen a lot of these at libraries. Whenever he goes, "this is the best one I have ever seen." And it is a lot of fun. There's a lot of, you know, really great stories, and people love the videos that I have on there. So if you like the topic of travel, road trips, and certainly history and presidents, or any of those things, you will really enjoy the presentation.
1: I'm glad to hear that. And of course, share that feedback, because we want people in the room for one of the best presentations someone has ever seen. We need to gush about that kind of stuff. My final...
2: And they weren't related to me,
1: yeah,
2: by the way.
1: Yeah. I love it. Bill, I do have one more presidential style question for you. And that is, who maybe has the most hits? You know, I know there are some presidents that stick out more than others. And I'm curious if the spots on the road trip kind of align with that. Does anyone kind of have more spots than others that you found?
2: Well, I think without a doubt it has to be Abraham Lincoln. I mean, I joke with the people in Illinois, and this is just a little joke, but I will tease them and say, "You guys put up a sign on the road for every place Lincoln stopped to use the bathroom." There are so many Lincoln signs and sculptures and historic spots throughout that state. It's pretty crazy. But Lincoln, it has to be, without a doubt, has to be Abraham Lincoln. And there are cool spots. If you've ever been to Springfield, Illinois, the only home he ever owned, you can tour through that. Lincoln's Cottage up in the Washington, D.C. area where he would kind of spend, I guess, summers away from D.C. You can go through that. The Lincoln Tomb in Springfield also is really cool. So, yeah, there are a lot of sites related to Lincoln. I could be totally wrong, but I'm pretty sure it's Lincoln.
1: I would agree with that. I would agree with that. Katie's nodding her head, too. Yeah. Katie, anything you'd like to add or ask Bill while we're here together?
0: No, I'm just really excited to hear more about his trips and all the cool things that he's going to share with us and the behind-the-scenes video. That's always the fun part that you sometimes don't always get to see.
1: Yeah, you got some behind-the-scenes stuff for us, Bill?
2: Yeah, well, here, I'm going to give you a little, this is breaking news here. The main reason I do videos is it gives me a chance to catch my breath and not talk. So I put these, I very smartly placed these videos in certain parts of the presentation so I could take a break. But no, they're really cool. One of them, for example, is I take you up to upstate New York. You get to go and see the inside of Ulysses S. Grant's cottage, the place where he lived for the last 5 weeks of his life while he wrote his memoirs. It's an amazing time capsule. It's absolutely unbelievable. So you'll get to go in and see that. And then, yeah, I have, I don't know, there's probably 5, 6, 7 different video clips you'll get to see. Some really cool stuff.
1: Oh, fun. All right. Be there or be square, folks. Coming up next week, Wednesday, August 19th, 6 to 7:30 at the Appleton Public Library in the Mary Beth Neen House Gathering Room. Bill, where can we follow along with your writings and your podcast, all those places? Where can we find you online?
2: Yeah, BillOnTheRoad.com is my website, so folks can check that out. Got links there to all of my social media stuff and YouTube and all that good stuff. And then, you know, if God forbid you can't make it out to the event on Wednesday night, the book is on Amazon, like I mentioned. You can just Google or look up presidential road trips. But, yeah, hopefully folks will come out in person, and we'll have books there that we can sell and sign as well. So it should be a good time.
1: Excellent. Bill Cleveland, thank you so much for joining us here on WHBY, and we'll see you in Appleton next week.
2: Great. My pleasure. Have a good day.
1: Thank you. Thank you. And Katie, thanks for being here as well. Anything else you'd like to add?
0: Yeah, just I'm looking forward to seeing everybody next Wednesday. And hey, if you aren't watching the Packer game tonight, we also have a great program on researching your house history tonight at 6 o'clock. So join us at the library if you're interested in learning about your house history.
1: All right. Thank you so much, Katie. Always good to see you. And we'll talk with you soon.
0: All right. Thanks.
1: All right. We'll pause here, but more to come in Focus Fox Valley, including a conversation with the African-American Chamber of Commerce, their Pay It Forward event this weekend. We'll get you the details next.
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17: Driven out to right, going back is Lara at the track at the wall. Lara leaps! And he made the catch! Banging up against the wall! Tagging from second is Lewis. He will get to third. Oh, my! my goodness, what a catch by Luis Lara out and right.
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0: 1042 on WHBY. Pay it forward. What does that mean to you? I love that phrase. Sometimes you pay it forward when you're in line at the coffee shop and you receive the news that someone has paid for your beverage ahead of you. Maybe it's as simple as opening the door for someone as you're walking into the building. Maybe it's a huge moment of generosity. Whatever paying it forward means to you, let's think about that for a moment. And as we pay it forward with an event this weekend, we've got the details today from the executive director of the African American Chamber of Commerce, Orson Fournillier. Good morning to you, Orson. Great to see you.
1: Good morning. Good morning.
0: What does pay it forward mean to you?
1: Oh, it's the act of being generous and giving of yourself. You know, when you give, you receive. You shouldn't give to receive, but giving in itself is its own blessing. And so when we think about the Pay It Forward event, it's about giving to the community of your time, your resources, your energy, your love. And in that way, the community and the people around you grow and benefit.
0: I love that message. We'll dig into the details of the event in just a moment. But first, I want to learn a little bit about the African American Chamber of Commerce, if that's all right. And shout out to our friend Lona for connecting us here today. Thinking of you and Chicago's House of Hoagies, of course. Orson, what are your connections in the community? Remind our listeners.
1: Oh, yeah, sure. So I've lived in Appleton for about 13 years. And I love to say, my little story here is having lived on the Eastern Seaboard for so long. A recruiter called me one time and he said, "Hey, Orson, I've got this." I was in Massachusetts at the time. "I've got this job." And he laid out this job working for a manufacturing company. And I'm like, "Yeah, Mike, sounds great. Where is it?" And he says, "Wrightstown, Wisconsin." I'm like, "Where? Wrightstown?" I'm like, "First of all, Wisconsin. Wrightstown." Fast forward. Made the decision, moved my family, and we've never regretted it.
0: Oh.
1: Right, Appleton, this area is beautiful area, and Midwest right nice is a real thing. And so, I've been blessed to live here, build, you know, sort of form roots here, but also at this stage of my career and my life, I'm like, what can I do to repay the community for the kindness it's shown me and my family? And so, I've been involved with several nonprofits in the area. People of Progression was one. There's another one called GLCI, Generative Local Community Institute. And then most recently, the African American Chamber, they approached me with the proposal to really lead the organization, to really deliver value to Black-owned businesses in Northeast Wisconsin.
0: I love that. And I'm so glad you landed here with your family in Northeast Wisconsin. Lots of different businesses make up the chamber. Can you tell us a little bit about the purpose and where things are at in 2026?
1: Yeah, sure. So the chamber is fairly new. It's just about a year old. But it started with this idea or these connections that several business owners have made. In some instances, you've got business owners who don't know about resources that are available to them or are intimidated to reach out to resources that may not necessarily be in their wheelhouse or in their lane. And so the chamber was really born out of the idea that Black-owned businesses want a safe space to thrive and flourish. I like to say we're not exclusive. It's a focus. Because what we believe is if we support these businesses and they grow and flourish, the community benefits. So we're looking at opportunities to really build something different, build a network that supports these businesses, which they can then give back to the community. But also we believe that through that, we may create some innovative services that then anyone can be a part of. So again, I like to say it's focused. It's not exclusive. We're fairly young, so we're still in a startup sort of building mode. We have maybe about 10, 15 members right now that have signed up, but we are having conversations with new businesses every day. People are interested. People want to know how we can help support their organizations. And we're also building partnerships. I met this week with the SCORE Northeast Wisconsin chapter. We've had conversations with the New North. We have partners like the Community Foundation that are supporting our events this year. So we're in a building mode, but we think we have something unique that we can deliver to the community that builds on the, builds the community up.
0: Mm. I love so much that you're providing a space for people to be seen and heard in a place that they maybe feel more comfortable, mm-hmm. and to build that confidence so that we can all see the beauty in our local businesses.
1: Definitely.
0: I love that. Definitely. Yeah. So with that in mind, you're hosting an event mm-hmm. this weekend. And I have to say, Orson, it's coming at a very delicate time in our community.
1: Very much so.
0: How has the recent events in the tornado impacted some of your chamber members?
1: We've had individuals in the area who've really been significantly impacted. And then we've had individuals who have felt moved to contribute. Mm. So, you know, we service Northeast Wisconsin. So the main corridors go Green Bay all the way to Fond du Lac. But particularly in Menasha, the devastation has been real for a lot of people. Even with Chicago House of Hoagies, right? Her building yes. was damaged. Mm. Fortunately, it wasn't as severe, but still we have businesses who are looking for help. But more importantly, the community, right? Because business is one element. It's a part of the community, right? And we've seen the outpouring of support for a lot of community members. What we think we can do is start the process of thinking about how do you rebuild business, because there are a lot of organizations who are helping people on the ground day to day, water, food, electricity, power, etc., right? And that outpouring of support is tremendous. But we have to start thinking, or we should also be thinking about, where's that person's job, right? When a business is devastated, how are they going to generate income? Where are those opportunities? So we're thinking about that. But we also debated whether or not we should hold the Paid Forward event in the wake of this. And where we landed was, we think the organization still needs something to rally around. It was always our intention, as this is the third annual Paid Forward event, to continue to donate backpacks and food supplies and back to school supplies for kids and family members. And so that didn't change. That was always the intent. But we also want the community to feel, get a little sense of joy in the midst of all yeah. of this devastation, right? So we'll have music and we'll have games. We have double Dutch activities going on. We'll have a bouncy house for kids. We have quite a few things that I think the community will enjoy. And so bringing a little bit of joy, bringing a little bit of sunshine or additional sunshine, because just the generosity of the community is a blessing, right? And so we want to just add to that blessing by doing a little bit to give the community a little bit of joy on the Saturday.
0: We'll tell our listeners more about the event, the timing, the needs. 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That's coming up next on WHBY.
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6: 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Lara leaps, and he made the catch, banging up against the wall. 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He will get to third. Oh my goodness, what a catch by Luis Lara out and right.
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8: Hi, this is Gordon Deal. 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Can President Trump highlight his crackdown on crime for the midterm elections, or are voters too focused on the economy? 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

0: 10:53, your ABC News updates coming up at the top of the hour. Local news and weather, too. Then a little more in the midday with Zach Morris at noon. I'm Haley Tenpass, joined today by the Executive Director of the African American Chamber of Commerce here in Northeast Wisconsin, Orson Fournillier, joining us. And Pay It Forward this Saturday. So location first and foremost, and the timing of the event. Where are we sending folks?
1: So it'll be held in Menasha at 1089 Racine Street. I think it's Street Road.
0: Racine Road.
1: In the parking lot of the building that hosts or that holds Chicago House of Hoagies and a couple other businesses. So it's there. We run from 10 till 4. And hopefully the weather cooperates. Last year we had to cut it short because of the weather. So let's pray for good weather. Yeah, and we expect to have quite a good turnout, weather permitting. Shout out to some of our donors and sponsors for the event. The Community Foundation is an active sponsor and supporter. Nicolet Bank, CoVantage Credit Union, Quick Trip, Walmart have all donated to support the event. And then we have businesses who have also contributed donations. We have All Things Hot Dogs, O Snap Pickles, Fat Mama, Community Initiative of Wisconsin, Cozy Corner.
0: I see that darn cookie lady on here.
1: Oh, have you had her
0: cookies?
1: No, but
0: tell me more.
1: Oh my gosh, that Tanya. I sat with her on the board of People of Progression, and people would talk about her cookies, and I'm like, I need some of these cookies. It took a while, but if you... Here's one of the wonderful things that I love about businesses, small businesses, right? When you take something that you're passionate about and you bring it and share it with the community, oh, you just don't know the impact you have. Mm. And we learned that, you know, with my business partner, where we do the Sharia's Ghana style brittle.
0: So good.
1: Oh, my goodness. You just bring something different and have a different experience, and you just don't know the people you impact. So, Dr. Tanya with the that darn cookie lady is... You got
0: to
1: try it.
0: Well, it's one of those experiences where I personally, if I were to try to make brittle, oh my goodness, I'd break people's teeth. Thankfully, you have been gifted with that wonderful ability of making such a delicious, delicious candy. And same as for that darn cookie lady.
1: Yes, very much so.
0: I noticed that you're also giving away some back to school supplies.
1: Yes.
0: Are you still collecting school supplies? Where does that sit?
1: Oh, yeah.
0: How can our listeners help out?
1: Oh, yeah. Definitely. We are the event is on Saturday, but if you wanted to donate school supplies or foodstuffs or even volunteer your time, we're still looking for volunteers. Mm. We were just talking this morning about the chicken that we're going to grill. I'm like, who's grilling the chicken? We've got it all set up, right? We're still looking for volunteers to help support the day. There's a lot that's going to go into it. And so if you had a couple hours that you wanted to spend, show up on Saturday morning. Come look for me. I'm more than happy to help you support the community on that day.
0: Fantastic. And what about those who are looking to just show up and enjoy? Is it as simple as come as you are?
1: Oh, yeah. Just show up. Just come in. Just come through. No matter where you are, where you're from, it's for the community. And one of the things we like to say is success looks like the community coming together to spend time together, enjoy each other's company, build networks. Oh, I should also mention that, you'll have nonprofit organizations like POP there, right, who want to let the community know what services are available. Also, shout out to the mayor of Menasha, Austin. He's going to be there as well. He's been an ardent supporter of our organization, and he's doing a wonderful job in terms of helping the community recover from the recent tornado.
0: He really has. Yeah. He really has. Well, it sounds like everything is set up for a beautiful day on Saturday. So come out, pay it forward, bring some donations if you can. It's all happening Saturday, August 15th from 10 to 4. 1089 Racine Road in Menasha, right in front of Chicago's House of Hoagies. Again, shout out to Lona for connecting us here today. And where can we follow along with the work as well of the African American Chamber of Commerce?
1: So look for us on our website, aacnw.org. And then if you know any businesses that are looking for support and looking to join an organization that's a little bit non-traditional, reach out to us. We like I said, we're focused, but we're not exclusive. Anyone who need support in terms of business resources, help, anything to help build your business. 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
0: It's great to have mentorship. It's great to have people who've walked the walk and can help you as well. Thank you, Orson, so much for being here today.
1: Thank you for giving us the opportunity here today.
0: Anytime.
1: All right.
0: We'll pause here, but your local news updates, your ABC News updates, a First Alert check-in, all ahead. Then hour number two, it's the Wisconsin Historical Society and the award-winning author of several novels, including Paris by the Book, Liam Callanan, joining us in hour number two of Focus Fox Valley. 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
2: From ABC News, I'm Michelle Franzen. The U.S. and Iran are no closer to ending the stalemate over the Strait of Hormuz. The Trump administration insists they are in control of the critical shipping waterway. Iran's foreign minister says the U.S. is miscalculating its strategy. ABC's Stephen Portnoy has details.
3: We did not hear about Iran from the president yesterday, but an Iranian agency newly created to deal with maritime traffic in the strait issued a statement yesterday. It reads, quote, claims and repeated posts by U.S. officials that the Strait of Hormuz is no longer blocked do not change the reality. The statement from Iran goes on to say, the Strait of Hormuz remains blocked and will not be reopened until Iran's conditions are accepted.
2: The slowdown in shipping keeping oil and gas prices higher, and a day after government figures showed inflation cooled slightly from June to July, but still elevated. Today, a look at prices throughout the supply chain. ABC's Jim Ryan has the July producer price index.
4: The PPI is a forward-looking economic indicator that offers hints at costs that industry may pass along to consumers in the months ahead. In June, wholesale prices saw their steepest decline in over a year. Last month, the trend essentially held steady. Although producer prices were 4.7% higher last month than in July of 2025.
2: Heavy rains leading to flash flooding in the Midwest. Swift water rescues taking place in Indiana communities inundated by water. ABC chief meteorologist Ginger Z is tracking the storm.
5: Nearly a foot of rain fell in some areas east of Indianapolis. Multiple water rescues, evacuations, and road closures.
6: This is just complete insanity. We're just experiencing the worst flooding I've ever seen in the history of this town, I would assume.
5: Dozens of people rescued in Cambridge City. One man seen clinging to a power pole. Drone video shows the entire town underwater.
2: There was one winning jackpot ticket for last night's Powerball drawing. The winning ticket sold at a gas station in Quincy, Illinois. 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
7: 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And yes, I told you so.
2: There are concerns over the Department of Homeland Security's proposal to have agents use specialized gloves to stun someone that they're trying to arrest. The gloves send an electronic shock that transfers to someone by simply touching them. New York Governor Kathy Hochul says if the gloves are not used properly, her state could take legal action.
8: Appears to me on its face to be a violation of civil rights to cause that kind of physical harm to an individual, regardless of what the offense may be.
2: DHS says it will spend $20 million to equip agents with the gloves. California Democratic gubernatorial candidate Javier Becerra has a new proposal for Californians concerned at rising energy costs. ABC's Monica Madden explains.
9: The leading candidate in the race for California governor wants to offer free electricity for millions of California households.
10: Today, we produce so much solar that oftentimes in the afternoon, We can't make use of all of it.
9: Electricity affordability, top of mind in the race, as Californians have seen their energy bills go up nearly 40% in the last 6 years. But energy experts say Javier Becerra's idea is grounded in a real grid challenge.
2: Record heat in large parts of Western Europe, Britain, and France now experiencing the fifth heat wave of the summer. Both countries are also facing widespread drought conditions that have killed crops and drained rivers. Michelle Franzen, ABC News.
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16: Good morning. It's a cloudy 75 degrees at 11:05. I'm Landon Moore. The Appleton City Planning Commission approves the final plat for redevelopment of a portion of the former Thrivent Financial Campus. The nearly 264-acre Wildin Portfolio final plat site is bounded by Interstate 41, North Meade Street, and North Ballard Road. Community Development Principal Planner Don Harp says the final plat meets all city requirements.
17: The final plat includes 14 parcels for mixed-use development. There'll be four outlots dedicated for stormwater management and one outlot, so that would be for a park purpose. So based on that information, staff is recommending approval subject to the conditions in the staff report.
16: The request received unanimous approval. A Green Bay fire station remains out of commission more than a month after flooding. Fire Station 3 on Shawano Avenue was damaged by stormwater on June 24th. Personnel and equipment from that station have been reassigned to other firehouses around the city. Calls in that service area are being handled by other stations. An area contractor with a spotty work record is ordered to pay $96,000 to a Nina couple. Chad Champers and his top-ranked contracting failed to complete work on a project paid for by Susan and Philip Berner last year. Champers has multiple civil lawsuits pending against him, many stemming from a former company he owned, Summit Contracting. Champers or a legal representative failed to appear in Winnebago County Court last week, and the Berners were issued a default judgment. Avoid ash trees when putting up tree stands this season. Reporter Sean Maloney tells us why.
18: As hunters start scouting for the fall deer season, the Wisconsin Department of Natural Resources says dead and dying ash trees can be dangerous places for tree stands. Officials say emerald ash borer infestations have now been confirmed in all 72 counties, weakening trees and making them more likely to snap or drop large branches. Hunters are urged to use other tree species, wear a full-body safety harness, and stay alert around ash trees, especially on windy days. Sean Maloney, Wisconsin Radio Network.
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20: We'll have more clouds around today. Mostly cloudy, a 30% chance of a spotty shower or a thunder shower. Muggy, but not as warm. A high of 79. Tonight, a low of 63. Isolated showers, then clearing with patchy fog. Tomorrow, Friday, hazy sunshine. Seasonably warm. A high of 80, but not as humid in the afternoon. From the WBY First Alert Weather Center, I'm meteorologist Steve Balon.
21: Thank you, Steve. We are seeing cloudy conditions, and it's 79 degrees from the Myron Construction Studios of WHBY. 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

0: Hello, the show continues. This is Focus Fox Valley. I'm Haley Tenpass joining you on this Thursday. It is the 13th of August, 11:10 the time, and it's time to get the show started, I think. Hopefully you're having a great day. Yesterday was a fun one for me, spending some time with the team at the U.S. Venture Open, talking to so many community partners, learning late last evening that they raised $5.3 million. I mean, my goodness. It's just incredible and shows the generosity of our community here. And well done, everyone. It was so fun being in the VIP tent, I guess, and I got to bartend, though. I was put to work. It was so much fun. Shout out to the team at Venables. They are top-notch and just the best. So much fun serving so many people, familiar faces, and just friendly friends from all over the Fox Cities area. So a lot of fun to be there. And again, $5.3 million raised. It's just remarkable. All right. We're going to keep things rolling, though, as we check in with our Wisconsin Historical Society segment. And sometimes we highlight different historical sites in Wisconsin. Sometimes we talk about fun facts or events happening in the state. And I have to say, one of my favorite moments is when we get to bring in different authors. And today, that is exactly what we are highlighting. We have Liam Kalanen joining us today, a writer, professor, and award-winning author of several novels, including the national bestseller, Paris by the Book. We're also going to lean into Stone Age Astronaut today. And a couple other fun facts about Liam, that his novel, Paris by the Book, is a national bestseller, won the Edna Ferber Prize, and was translated into multiple languages. He taught for the Breadloaf Writers Conference and at the University of Wisconsin-Milwaukee, where he lives with his family, five blocks from where Lester Maitland grew up, which is the subject of Stone Age Astronaut. We welcome Liam to the program here today. Liam, good morning to you.
1: Good morning, Haley. It's so great to be on.
0: Likewise. And I love the nod to Appleton's own Edna Ferber as well as I read your biography. So a little connection right off the start.
1: Exactly. That was a real honor to win that award. I was very moved by it. I mean, she's the giant of American letters.
0: Yes, well, congratulations. And we're going to talk all about your writing today. I was saying with Susan at the Wisconsin Historical Society via email yesterday that I didn't get to attend EAA AirVenture this year, and I missed out on doing some aviation-related conversations and interviews, but today I think might make up for it as we learn a bit about Lester Maitland. So I do, though, want to start a little bit of learning you, Liam, if that's possible, and ask a little bit about your journey in writing and the areas of interest you have as an author.
1: Oh, sure. I'd be happy to talk about that. I've lived in Wisconsin for about 20 years. I was born in Washington, D.C. Don't hold it against me. I wanted to be a writer, but when I graduated college, they weren't handing out jobs on silver platters with the name writer on it. So I went into corporate communications for about a dozen years before I went back to school and earned a graduate degree in creative writing, and then published my first book, which was called The Cloud Atlas. And after that, that kind of with the degree and the book published, I was able to get a job at the University of Wisconsin-Milwaukee as head of its creative writing program, Go Panthers, and a series of books followed. This new book, Stone Age Astronaut, is my first nonfiction book. It's a book about the first guy to fly to Hawaii, who's a Milwaukee native. And Stone Age Astronaut, the unusual title, comes from a nickname he gave himself in late age because he was one of the first pioneer aviators. And so he said it's almost as though he was an aviator from the Stone Age, although he was not, in fact. But it's been a fantastic journey, both as a writer and also just as a Wisconsin citizen looking into the interesting parts of our history.
0: Well, you know us here in the Midwest. We love anyone who comes and makes a home here. So you're one of us, Liam. 20 years in, you're one
1: Thanks
0: of us.
1: Thanks so much. Thanks so much.
0: We love it. All right. I am curious, too. You started by writing fiction. Was it tough to make that switch to nonfiction? Or tell us about that.
1: It was tough. Although all my fiction has been very much research. The Cloud Atlas, my first book, was about set in World War II in Alaska and concerned these strange balloons that Japan sent loaded with bombs were in late stages of the war across the Pacific Ocean. And so that book involved a lot of research, and books, all my novels since have as well. So when I started researching this book, it was originally, I thought, well, maybe this will be an interesting novel. I was assigned an article a few years back, about a dozen years ago, actually, to write for Milwaukee Magazine an article about Maitland Field, which is the, people may not know it, but I bet a lot more Wisconsinites have flown from Maitland Field than they realize if they've ever been on the Sky Glider at Summerfest, because that Sky Glider is actually above the old runway of Maitland Field, which was an ancient airfield from the 1930s. And after I finished writing the article, I thought, who's this field named for? This Maitland guy sounds really interesting, and one thing led to another. I will say it was, initially it was a lot more difficult. Like, I wanted to talk about the day he took off to fly to Hawaii. And so my novelist self sat down at the keyboard, and I said, it was a bright and sunny day when Lester Maitland taxied for takeoff. And then I caught myself and I said, well, wait, was it a bright and sunny day? Mm-hmm. And suddenly I had to go find out what the weather was in June in Oakland in 1927. So it's a lot of things like that. And realizing that everything had to be right. We went over, me and the people at the Historical Society, many times trying to figure out, I'm sure there's still some typos and other errors in there, but we tried our hardest to get it all right.
0: I have to say, I'm very curious. What was the weather like?
1: It was cool and fair, so it wasn't too bad. He was able to, in other words, it was clear so he could see the ground, and more importantly, people could see him. The Golden Gate Bridge hadn't been built yet. He took off from Oakland. If it had been built, he would have. He was so heavily laden with fuel that he was basically skimming the water for a good distance, and he would have flown under the Golden Gate Bridge because he hadn't achieved enough altitude yet. But luckily, the bridge wasn't there, so he didn't have to worry about it. But the weather was fine. Once they got out to sea, though, the weather declined, and he was flying through clouds for much of it.
0: Oh, wow. All right. Well, we must pause.

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3: 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Good morning, Wes.
4: Good morning.
3: Good morning. Okay, what's happening at Nemeth's? What's flying in this week?
4: Oh, what's going on this week? 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Of course, we're going to have all the specialty stuff, mushrooms, jalapeno poppers, all that fun stuff going on. 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
3: Wow, goodness. Any fun flavors in those brats this week, Wes?
4: I think we're going to be doing our regular old Sheboygan again this week, and I think we're going to do beer and sauerkraut this week. So,
3: you know what? With the Packers playing tonight, that's perfect. That's all you need.
4: Yep. Yeah.
3: Any predictions for that Packers game this evening? Old Aaron Rodgers.
4: I didn't even know they were playing tonight until this morning. So.
3: Wes, not only are they playing, but they're playing the Steelers. Mike McCarthy and Aaron Rodgers.
4: Oh, that's right. They'll probably beat the Steelers tonight since Aaron Rodgers ain't going to play. So.
3: All right. Well, you heard it from Wes, and with Wes, it's fact. All right. Wes, anything else you want to add? Otherwise, we'll let you go and share your hours.
4: Plenty of now. Speaking of that, Oktoberfest beers are here, folks. Come on down and pick up your favorite Oktoberfest beer. We got more coming in. We're going to have all sorts of new stouts coming in soon with the weather going to be changing here, you know, coming up in September, October. Get some of those beers that get you through the cold nights. And we do have our oven in place. So Alma will be baking here shortly. So you guys be able to get some tasty bakery treats made from Alma herself right here at the shop. So.
3: Oh. You got to get in. Remind us the hours to get there and when those baked goods will be pulled out of the oven.
4: She's going to start working on getting the oven all tempered out right now, probably within the next 2 weeks. She'll start making cookies and other small items to start off with, then she'll work her way into some larger projects for y'all for the holiday season.
3: We love it. All right, a new chapter. It's great. It's happening over at Nemeth's Southside Market. Thank you so much, Wes, for joining us today.
4: No problem. Go Pack, go, and let's go Brewers. Let's go to the World Series. So.
3: I love that energy. You heard it from Wes. It's got to be true. Thank you, Wes.
4: Yep, no problem.
3: Find him online as well. That's vanobbles.com.
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0: with Focus Fox Valley, and today our Wisconsin Historical Society segment, bringing in author Liam Kalanen, telling us all about his works, including Stone Age Astronaut and the story, the true story of Lester Maitland, an aviation pioneer. And I'd love to learn a little bit more about him, Liam. So where does your story with Lester begin? How far back does your book reach?
1: It starts with the very first day. So in other words, I start with his birth, and he was born in the River West area of Milwaukee, although at that time it was called the Wooden Shoe, or at least his part of Milwaukee was called that. He went to North Division High School for a little while, and then his family moved over to the east side, and he transferred to Riverside High School, where he was actually got a commitment to go to West Point. We arranged that with his congressman, which is a distinct honor, but he turned it down, which is pretty rare. World War One was in the was in the clouds, and he thought he wanted to get to World War One before. He thought if he went to West Point, he wouldn't get there in time. And as it turned out, he was right. By the time he was done with training, because he wanted to be in the aviation corps, or that they realized the war had come to an end, and so just as he was getting ready to ship out, he had to go back. But they liked him so much as a soldier, they decided to keep him up as an aviator. And so he learned early on. He was about 18, 19 years old when he got his first license. He trained down in Texas. I think something like his first dozen or 13 flights crashed. He crashed in those. Can you imagine getting back in the plane after a dozen crashes and taking off again? That's just incredible. But not very unusual for the time. And these are like wooden airplanes. If you've ever flown out of Mitchell Airport in Milwaukee, which is named, by the way, for a colleague of Maitland's, you can see that there's an airplane hanging from the ceiling, a replica. It's called a Jenny, and he flew those Jennies early on in his training career. It's like flying a lawn chair at this point. It's just fabric and wood. It's amazing the courage it took to go up in those things. And so after that, he went on to then become a test pilot in a variety of places. But first, he made a couple stops around the United States, including in Hawaii. So maybe I shouldn't get to that story too soon.
0: I'm also just very struck in his perseverance. I'm still struck on the fact that he crashed the majority of those initial flights. That is, wow, that's perseverance and courage if I've ever heard it.
1: Well, you know, a great story about his courage and my wife's favorite story in the book, I kept bumping into all these unusual facts about Maitland and his life and what it was like to fly at that time. He was dispatched to Hawaii in the early 20s because he went there on ship, and the Army had gotten a few airplanes, which they brought over to the islands on ship and then uncrated them, reassembled them, and they would use them to fly around the islands from one island to another. They really couldn't go any farther than that because of very limited range. So one day, Maitland's flying in this plane with a mechanic and a co-pilot, and he's coming in to land at Honolulu, but he's still several miles out to sea, and all of a sudden, the plane catches fire. And again, these planes were fabric and wood. It's very easy for them to catch fire. So keeping a cool head, he quietly keeps his eye on the prize and keeps flying along and then orders his co-pilot to remove the pigeon that they had brought aboard as a special safety device. And they wrote a little note while the plane is on fire, tied it delicately to the pigeon's leg, and then let it go. It was a homing pigeon. It flew back to the Army base and let them know that the plane was on fire and they needed rescuing. Sure enough, the Navy responded. They sailed out. Maitland brought down the plane to a landing on shark-infested waters. But the plane, the Navy picked them up within a couple minutes because the pigeon had gone right to do its duty. So I just imagine, like, kind of keep your head and then also keep a pigeon calm enough to launch from a flaming comet of an airplane. That sort of thing was commonplace, that sort of heroism.
0: Wow. And just to put your trust in your fate and your life in the hands of a pigeon? I mean, wow.
1: Tell me about it. It's just crazy. And this was very common at the time because they didn't have radio that they could trust. They worked in that way. And so they would bring these little crates of pigeons, and they would communicate with each other. And then when they, not to skip ahead too much, but when he finally decides to go off to Hawaii, he's been asking his superiors for permission to fly to Hawaii for years, including right after this pigeon flight. He said, I'm qualified enough to fly around the Hawaiian Islands. I must be qualified to fly from the United States to the Hawaiian Islands. They held off approving it for about 7 years. Then in 1927, he finally gets to go ahead. They take off in this plane from Oakland Avenue, which I just Oakland Airport in California. And I just looked it up again. It was 50, sky clear and windless. They take off. They have this amazing technological feat on board, which is a really fancy radio beacon system, which was basically almost like a tractor beam, if you think about it. They can follow this beacon across the Pacific from, there's one beacon in San Francisco and another beacon in the Hawaiian Islands, each of them sending out signals in Morse code. And if they just kept on the right loop, they would be able to do it. But unfortunately, they were about 8 hours out to sea when the Morse code link failed. Mm. Suddenly, they had nothing to rely on except for a sextant and smoke bombs and some wristwatches in the steamship timetable, and that was the only way they could get there. So suddenly, this place that they thought they'd be able to reach very easily became quite a dramatically farther destination.
0: My gosh, this man must have had just blood of steel. I mean... And I can't believe he didn't
1: tell me about it.
0: And I can't believe he didn't bring a pigeon with him from Oakland. I mean, that was such a
1: well. Yeah, you would think about that. They didn't. Well, he had a co-pilot with him. We had a navigator on that flight, and the navigator thought the pigeon would weigh too much, and also they were going to be so far out to sea that they didn't think the pigeon would make it all the way back.
0: Wow.
1: They also left behind their parachutes because they thought, well, we're over the ocean, and no one's going to be able to come rescue us. So why bother with a parachute? They did have a inflatable raft rolled up and stored in a corner. And a very funny story is after they made it to Hawaii, spoiler alert, they do make it to Hawaii, a member of the press said, let's see you guys in the raft. Can you pose in the raft for a picture? So they broke out the raft, they inflated it, and as they reached maximum inflation, it burst. Mm. So the inflatable raft that they were going to count on in case of needing rescue was actually faulty. So another big moment of courage, or at least calm, is about a third of the way into the flight. They had this really difficult moment where they had to figure out exactly where they were, and the navigator came forward and said, I think we're off course a little bit, Lester. I think we need to turn left. And he meant like 90 degree left in the middle of the ocean, which there's nothing to see out there. Again, they don't have radar. They don't have they just had the sailing maps of the Navy to guide them. They have no idea where they're going. And Lester and his co-pilot, Albert, discussed this for a while. And then, or that's the gentle term that the flight log says about it. They discussed it. I'm imagining there might have been a small argument during that time. But Les eventually sat back and said, go ahead, turn left. Wow. And so they turned left, and indeed the navigator was correct, and they found it. But they had been off 3.5 degrees, they would have missed the island completely, and they would have ditched in the ocean. By some accounts, by some measurements, the Hawaiian Islands are the most remote places in the world. We don't think of them like that because you can fly to them all the time now, but they're more distant from large land masses than any other island group in the world. So it's a really hard target to make, certainly smaller than France, which Lindbergh had just flown to about 6 weeks beforehand.
0: I am really curious about just the interest in aviation in this time period, because it feels like, was it almost a race to fly the farthest or make the biggest splash in the aviation world? Is that what Lester was kind of chasing, do you think?
1: I don't know if he was chasing it. He was a good soldier, and so he said everything that he did, and I believe him, I said that he was doing it for the military's navigational program, trying to test out new equipment. But there's no discounting that competitiveness was in the air. Admiral Byrd from the Navy was very set on flying across, setting first around the country. He had been the first person to fly to the North Pole the year before, or so he said, but disputed. He flew to France right after Lindbergh with a longer flight. And so people were all over the place trying to get in on this. And one of the reasons that this became a lot of attention was given to the Hawaiian flight of Lester Maitland, was that James Dole, the Pineapple King, who lived in Hawaii, wanted to sponsor a prize, and he did, $25,000 to be the first person to fly to Hawaii nonstop. And so this sparked a lot of interest and a lot of entries in it. And in fact, when Maitland showed up with his co-pilot that morning in June 1927, there was a civilian team who showed up at the airport too and said, we're going to make it as well. But Maitland took off first, and then the civilian pair took off afterwards. They had a number of things on board, including a signet ring from a secret admirer, some supposedly the newspaper report said the stone tears of fairies from Ptolemy County, California, and a lucky rabbit's foot. In any case, the civilians, all they had were these lucky charms. They didn't have anything the right way of equipment, and when their windshield failed a couple miles out into the trip, they turned back and left Maitland to go on alone.
0: Wow.
1: The tragedy is that no one was turned back by the fear. Once Maitland and his co-pilot made it to Hawaii, everyone else thought, well, this is going to be easy. So in August, when Dole's official race began, quite a number of teams, almost a dozen teams, got up to go. And in fact, most of them perished over the ocean, were lost to sea forever. Only one or two teams made it. Otherwise, it was called the Dole Derby Massacre. And in fact, the flight may not have been repeated for another 5 years, the nonstop. And when Maitland and his co-pilot were sent home by the Army, they didn't fly home. The Army wasn't ready to trust them to do that or trust the equipment, and they sailed home on a ship. So it's both courage and also just a general disregard for safety or disregard for their own personal safety and a belief in the crew and the people who built the airplane to get them forward. But it's a remarkable story of perseverance. And yeah. I think that's what makes it, not to boast on behalf of Wisconsin, it makes it a real Milwaukee story. These are the guys who plugged in and said, I'm going to do this and I'm not going to let fear turn me back.
0: I love that. I love that so much. And we'll talk more about this man from Milwaukee, Lester Maitland, an amazing aviation pioneer. The book, of course, you can soon get your hands on, if not already. Liam, where is the book found at the moment?
1: You can buy it anywhere books are sold. If you go to Boswell Books in Milwaukee or boswellbooks.com online, you can get a signed copy from me. But otherwise, you can find it wherever books are sold.
0: All right, Stone Age Astronaut, that title. We'll return with more from author Liam Kalanen in just a moment. It's WHBY.
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3: For big, bold, and beautiful arrangements full of elegance and texture, massive mop head hydrangeas and lush ice cream cone hydrangeas are essential. 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There are many types of hydrangeas perfect for cutting all season long. The classic Annabelle as well as her newer relatives are always desirable, creating clouds of blossoms and wonderful texture in vases and arrangements. Some of these may reach a foot across, making them ideal for large arrangements or standalone specimens. Colorful hydrangeas in blue, purple, lavender, and pink are also breathtaking when used as cut flowers. The whole Endless Summer series of hydrangeas, including Endless Summer itself, as well as Summer Crush, Twist and Shout, Bloomstruck, and others are all perfect. 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

0: Back at 1140 on WHBY, Real Local Radio. Still to come in your noon hour, more in the midday with Zach Morris. I'll be sticking around as well to break down some of the day's top stories. Also, right now, Wisconsin Historical Society helping to connect us to author, professor, and writer Liam Callanan. And we're talking all about Stone Age astronaut and the story of Lester Maitland, a Milwaukee native, a very brave and courage is also a great way to describe him. Liam has been telling us about him, and Liam is from Milwaukee as well. And I am curious, Liam, did that help in your research, or what did your research sort of look like? What was that experience as you looked to learn more about Lester Maitland and his life?
1: That's a great question. I started locally. I started in the University of Wisconsin Milwaukee Library. They have a wonderful aviation collection there. And then I began following the leads wherever they led me, and they led me all over the place, including the United States Air Force Academy in Colorado, which has quite a few of his materials. In fact, when I was there, I was able to see, I kind of blew the dust off this box as I took it down from the shelf. And I undid it there on the desk, and it looked like a pile of scrap paper. I couldn't figure out, it just looked like a mess that someone had maybe gone through and tore things up. And then I looked more closely, and I realized that these were messages that Lester and his co-pilot had passed back and forth to each other in the airplane, which was so loud they couldn't hear each other, so they needed a pen and paper to actually tell each other which way they were going. And so I found a note that said, turn left 90 degrees, and then a note back, really? And he's like, yes. And so moments like that were magical to find that sort of thing, because you realize you're actually holding the same piece of paper that these famous people held way back when. And to touch history in that way, it was really remarkable. So I also visited Hawaii and the state library there. I did a lot of work with newspapers. I went to Alabama, Montgomery, Alabama, for Maxwell Air Force Base there, which is another one of the learning centers for the Air Force, and they have a big library and archive there. Basically, wherever I went, I stopped in and I made sure that I checked in with all the material that I could find. I was down another Milwaukee tradition, of course, is going south in the spring when it gets a little bit rainy and cold here, and so we followed everyone down to Arizona one spring. And that turned out to be where he died at age 91. And so I looked around there for archives and museums, and I was able to pick up some interesting material. And most importantly, talk with his granddaughter, who's still alive, the last of the family, and get the story from her about what she remembered of her grandfather's life, which was really exciting.
0: That was my follow-up question. Were you able to speak with any living relatives or anyone who was a close friend of the family? You mentioned his granddaughter. What did she have to say? What did she remember?
1: She said that he was quite a commanding presence. She loved him, of course, and she was in charge of his care at the end. And she said that even as his faculties were failing, he still remembered her. She also said that he never bragged. You couldn't really get him to talk about his achievements, either the flight to Hawaii or his service in World War II later on, which was pretty dramatic in its own way. But that he would love talking about. He was a big hunter, and he was a big horseback rider. And so you could get him to talk about dogs and horses all day long, hunting, different places to do it. Places to ride, what sort of horses you would ride, how to take care of them. That he would talk about as much as you wanted, but talking about his days in the cockpit, less so.
0: Wow. I do want to ask about that flight to Hawaii, though, because that's such a momentous moment in history. And is it a big part of your book? Does it kind of lead into that moment? Tell us how you shared that story.
1: The flight to Hawaii, it's 1927. Lindbergh has just gone to France, so everyone's focused on ocean crossings. And Maitland and his co-pilot or navigator, Albert Hegenberger, take off from Dayton, Ohio, which, of course, is where the Wright brothers originally were. And they start hopping across the United States, visiting one city after another, flying through Illinois and Oklahoma and Texas and Arizona, Southern California, San Diego, and then working their way up the coast until they finally find their way all the way across the ocean. And it was really a dramatic, after they had never flown the plane that full of fuel before. So for them to make it in one hop was really, was a big, it's hard to say just how major a task this was to get that plane flying that far. It was completely overloaded with gas. But they were afraid, like, if they missed Hawaii, they would have to have enough gas to try and double back and find it. Mm-hmm. As it turned out, they landed with plenty of excess gas. They could have been there up in the air for more hours. But one of the things they did on that flight, I was talking about the 90-degree turn earlier. Another fascinating thing that happened as they were going along was because they were flying with a sextant, they needed to, like ancient mariners do, they needed to see the sky and the stars. Unfortunately, the cloud cover was so dense that they couldn't see the stars. So the navigator said, please fly higher. So Maitland flew higher and higher and higher. And, of course, as they flew higher, things got colder, and one of the engines iced over and stopped. And a great solution for that is to turn on the engine heater, but they had left the engine heaters behind because they thought they're flying to Hawaii. It's warm there. We won't need engine heaters. And so the engine iced over, and suddenly they were without power. And so Maitland had to bring the plane down farther and farther and farther until finally when they got into lower, warmer air, it caught life again, and they were able to continue on. But moments like that, 1,000 times in any flight or on flights after that, he had to make these amazing decisions based on what he could just see in front of him with, you know, 1/100th of the cockpit instruments that a normal plane now takes off. It's really remarkable.
0: Really is. All right. We'll take a final break here, Liam. Just fascinating learning more about the life of Lester Maitland. And after the break, we'll talk with Liam about why it's important to share this story and to learn about him. And of course, how our listeners can get their hands on Liam's book as well. We'll return with more of Focus Fox Valley after this.
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3: I'm Zach Morris, and these are the biggest events in American history for August 13th. In 1889, William Gary of Hartford, Connecticut patents the coin-operated telephone. In 1907, the first taxicabs imported by Harry N. Allen operated in New York City. 1923, U.S. Steel Corp. initiates an 8-hour workday. 1942, the Manhattan Project commences under the direction of U.S. General Leslie Groves with the aim of developing an atomic bomb. In 1996, Microsoft releases Internet Explorer 3.0. And in 2016, American swimmer Michael Phelps ends his career at the Rio Olympics as part of winning the 4x100-meter medley relay when he won his record 23rd gold medal. To hear our past days in history, head to WHBY.com as we celebrate America.
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0: And welcome back. We hope you've enjoyed learning more with the Wisconsin Historical Society and writer and professor, author of award-winning novels, Liam Callanan, joining us today. His latest book, Stone Age Astronaut, all about Lester Maitland. And as we wrap up our time here today, we will, of course, let you know how to get your hands on the book as well. But Liam, as we wind down our segment here today, I'm curious why it was important for you to tell Lester Maitland's story. Why did you kind of narrow in on this person, this moment in time, and his story?
1: I think I'm really attracted to stories that aren't told, and I feel like you're doing an honor to the past and the people who came before us if you tell the stories and share them more widely. And to leave those stories behind is to kind of leave our past behind as well. And I think it's a real honor to be able to tell those stories. I think in this case, too, it's also it's a testament to courage and what it takes to stick it out when the times are bad. I mean, when he comes back from that Hawaiian flight, he's on top of the world. He marries the senator's daughter in Washington, D.C. He's the toast of the town. And then he goes through some difficult years. He's a bit of a swashbuckling pilot. He doesn't necessarily respond well to authority. He gets assigned to one unit after another that doesn't quite work out for him. He winds up in a base in the Philippines on the eve of World War II, and actually is bases attacked on what's called Pearl Harbor 2, or the next Pearl Harbor, because the morning after Pearl Harbor, or later that same day, depending on the international dateline, his base is attacked. He's eventually evacuated on Christmas Eve after flying out at night from a cemetery, is evacuated to Australia, and then goes later on, within a few months, off to Europe, where he takes as a bomber commander and becomes one of the oldest bomber pilots in World War II, flying routes that have decimated American planes. This is when things were not going well. And he's actually asked or commanded not to fly so many missions because he's an advanced rank at this point. And when you're that advanced rank, you're not supposed to put yourself at that much risk. But he does, and the men love him for it. And so I think that stories like this, which offer a glimpse into our past and a glimpse of the taste, what character looks like over the centuries, I think, or decades, is really an opportunity. And if you don't tell the story, then the story disappears. Mm-hmm. And I think that's why it's important to get it down in print.
0: Yeah. I'm so glad you took the time to tell his story. And what do you hope that your readers learn about Lester and his experiences?
1: I think, not to boil it down to too much, but I think they hope they learn, like, never give up. I think that's really an important lesson for it. He, again, suffered many twists of fate, but he never gave up to the point that in the mid-1950s, when he had retired from the Air Force and come home and was kind of at end, he took up studies and eventually was ordained as an Episcopal priest and served his later days in very quiet, small parishes, which he flew to around Michigan and Northern California and Arizona, and he kept at it. And I think that's what I really want people to understand. Like, there's always every life has a second chapter or third chapter, or as many chapters as you want to write. And I think that as a novelist, that's important for me to know. As a biographer, that's important for me to know. And as a Wisconsin citizen, it's important for me to know that Wisconsinites have been doing this for a long time, starting over again, even when things look dim. There's definitely hope ahead.
0: Oh, I love that message very much. Well, Liam, it's been so fun talking to you, and I want to make sure our listeners are able to follow along with this book, but the others that you have written as well. Do you have a website? Are you active on social media? Or how can we learn more about your work?
1: Absolutely. My website is liamcallanan.com, L-I-A-M, as in Mary, C-A-L-L-A-N-A-N.com. 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All great places to find more information. I really, really appreciate being on the show. It's great to talk to to you and to all your listeners.
0: Well, likewise, and it's been fun to learn about Lester Maitland as well. Like I said, we've got a lot of aviation in the Fox Cities and the Oshkosh area, and it's really cool to hear this chapter of it as well for Wisconsin. So thank you, Liam, and I hope we cross paths again.
1: I hope so too, Haley. It's been a treat.
0: Thank you much. All right, Liam Clannon joining us here today with the Wisconsin Historical Society and Stone Age Astronaut. If you would like a link to his website or the book, just text book to 920-281-1150. I'd be so happy to send that your way. We'll pause here and I'll let you know what we're working on for your Friday edition of Focus Fox Valley.
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0: Thank you for being part of Focus Fox Valley on this Thursday. I do see some texts rolling in. I'll get you details on Stone Age Astronaut, The Astonishing Adventures of America's Forgotten Flyer by Liam Callanan a little bit, in just a moment. Hang with me. And I hope you come back tomorrow as well. We actually will welcome back the Women's Fund of the Fox Valley region and their Women's Fund luncheon coming up in September. They have three speakers this year, and we've gotten to hear from two of them, so I bet you can guess what we're working on tomorrow. Yes, it's Laura Bell, one of the three speakers at this year's luncheon. Laura is an electrician by trade, but also an advocate for women in construction by choice. She's going to share her story of being a woman in a male-dominated field. Cannot wait to talk with her. Also, the Nina Animal Shelter with us. And to brighten your Friday, it's Rob Zimmer Outdoors. Get your questions in. I saw the coolest thing outside our house this evening. Maybe you have too. I've noticed tons of dragonflies. Have you also noticed this? So if you have, you're in great company. And when I say tons of dragonflies, I mean looking up at the sky around 6:30, 7 o'clock at night, maybe a little later than that, 7:30 maybe. But just looking up, dozens and dozens of dragonflies. I must say, our mosquito population has been maintained this summer. We're not getting mosquito bites, but we're not getting a lot of mosquito bites. So we thank the dragonflies. But I thought that was a pretty cool thing that we noticed at our house this week. The kids immediately looking to the sky and going, oh my gosh, Mom, do you see that? It was pretty cool. Pretty cool. So we'll talk with Rob about that and anything else that comes up that you are curious about. All of that coming your way on a Friday edition of Focus Fox Valley. Until next time, and as we always say, if you're able to, I sure hope you make it a lovely day. Thanks for being here, and we'll see you tomorrow starting at 11. Excuse me, starting at 10. Still getting used to that. More in the midday coming your way. Zach Morris is in next. Up in the morning,
1: love. And this tonight, Brewers baseball is on WHBY.
2: Driven out to right, going back is Lara at the track at the wall. Lara leaps, and he made the catch, banging up against the wall. Tagging from second is Lewis. He will get to third. Oh my goodness, what a catch by Luis Lara out in right.
3: Coming up Thursday night, the Milwaukee Brewers continue their West Coast trip when they travel to Los Angeles, take on the Dodgers. 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
5: Stars and Stripes report, multiple sailors have tried to jump overboard. One wife saying her husband reached a breaking point after his deployment kept getting extended. Families reportedly confronted Navy leaders at town halls last week, describing moldy showers, broken toilets, food shortages, and no soap or toothpaste. In response, the Navy told ABC News it concedes the war has disrupted supply lines, but says the ship now has clean water and healthy meals.
6: The Federal Reserve Board continuing to gauge the economy as it weighs what's next for interest rates, including the labor market. First-time jobless benefits edging up last week.
7: The four-week moving average of unemployment claims is still below 200,000, but the number filed last week alone rose to 209,000. Considering the job losses reflected in last month's unemployment report, analysts see the slight uptick in weekly jobless filings as a sign of relative stability in the labor market.
6: ABC's Jim Ryan. An earthquake rattling residents this morning in San Francisco's East Bay.
8: It preliminarily measured as a 4.1 magnitude, but then it was updated to a 3.8. That's not likely big enough for there to be any major damage or injuries. There are no reports of any. The quake was centered around San Leandro in the East Bay, south of Oakland, but it was felt in San Francisco. Typically, the USGS says anything above about a 2.5, some people will feel, but shaking from a 3.8 magnitude would be pretty minor.
6: ABC's Alex Stone. The Hawaiian Islands are preparing for Lala, the tropical storm formed in the Central Pacific today. A hurricane watch now posted for the Big Island, where Lala is expected to pass by on Saturday. 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
9: Man, I love this place. I've been surfing here since I was a kid. Now, seeing my grandson out on the water, it means everything to me. Watching him and taking in the blue waves, the sea breeze, the blurry horizon?
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6: A candidate in the UK is giving new meaning to trash talk in politics.
11: The brainchild of British comedy writer Jonathan Harvey, Count Binface, claims to be more than 5,900 years old and wears a trash can on his head. Binface has made a name for himself running in seven elections, including ones against former prime ministers Boris Johnson and Rishi Sunak. But this time, things are different. He's taking on Nigel Farage for a seat in Parliament. Britain's major parties are boycotting the race, calling it a stunt, leaving the man in the trash can as the main challenger. A recent poll shows Binface, who's never captured more than 1% of the vote in any election, polling at 20%.
6: ABC's Sophie Flay reporting. After weeks of the Powerball jackpot rolling over again and again, last night's drawing resulted in a winning ticket sold in the heart of the Midwest and in ABC's Sherry Preston's hometown.
12: Along the Mississippi River on the fat part of Illinois sits the city of Quincy, home to Powerball's newest billion-dollar winner. John Marshall got a call about it today from his boss.
13: At 3 a.m., I thought something was wrong, but he just wanted to let me know that we sold the winning ticket.
12: Worth in a lump sum, $450 million minus taxes. Marshall's Hy-Vee Fast and Fresh gas station and convenience store will get $500,000 for selling the winning ticket, but he's all about the recognition.
13: Most of the jackpots are in bigger cities and on the coasts and stuff like that, so it's great to bring light to the Midwest.
6: The lump sum cash payment before taxes, over $430,000.
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16: Good afternoon. It's a cloudy 75 degrees at 12:05. I'm Landon Moore. Fire damages in Oshkosh Restaurant. Crews were called to Players Pizza and Pub in the 500 block of West 5th Avenue around 9:50 Wednesday night to find flames coming from the eaves. Everyone inside got out safely. While there is no word on the extent of the damage, staff say the restaurant will be closed for the time being and they will rebuild. Angie Beyer owns Angie's Bar, which is across the street from Players.
17: I think it's absolutely horrible. It's devastating. Like, as a business owner myself, I think it's just a horrible thing to go through and have to figure out what happened and why and what you're going to do from now.
16: The cause of the fire is under investigation. A missing Fox Crossing teenager is found safe. Hannah Langlois had been sought after running away from home following an argument with her parents Wednesday night. Langlois was located this morning. Details on her whereabouts were not released. The Appleton City Plan Commission approves the final plat for redevelopment of a portion of the former Thrivent Financial Campus. The nearly 264-acre Wildin Portfolio final plat site is bounded by Interstate 41, North Mead Street, and North Ballard Road. Community Development Principal Planner Don Harp says the final plat meets all city requirements.
18: The final plat includes 14 parcels for mixed-use development. There'll be four outlots dedicated for stormwater management and one outlot, so that would be for a park purpose. So based on that information, staff is recommending approval subject to the conditions in the staff report.
16: The request received unanimous approval. The Village of Bellevue is the latest municipality to adopt a one-year moratorium on the development of data centers. Village Administrator Ben Krumenauer says the moratorium on permitting and construction will give them time to develop new zoning ordinances for such projects.
19: This is about the impacts or concerns to public health, to land use, environmental constraints, and the general welfare of the Village of Bellevue. This moratorium is really meant to address the need for adequate time to understand what it means to have these in the Village of Bellevue.
16: Under state statutes, municipalities cannot draft an outright ban on data centers, and moratoriums can only be in place for 1 year with a potential for a six-month extension. An early strategy of David Crowley's campaign for governor appears to be tying Republican Tom Tiffany to President Donald Trump. At a rally in Oshkosh, Crowley pointed to Tiffany's voting record in Washington.
20: He has voted 100% of the time with this current president. I don't know about you, but every time I look behind them or look around, I'm looking for their spy. Because they have not stood up to this president. And anybody who is willing to vote 100% of the time lets you know that they're only willing to carry the water of Donald Trump versus the concerns of their constituents.
16: Crowley and his running mate, Sarah Godlewski, are on a statewide campaign tour following Tuesday's primary win. An Oshkosh man accused of taking his son to California in violation of a court order accepts a deferred prosecution deal. If John Madigan stays out of further legal trouble for 18 months, one count of interfering with a custody order will be dismissed. Madigan took his 6-year-old son to Los Angeles back in April, resulting in a missing child alert. An Oshkosh shooting suspect reaches a plea deal with prosecutors. Vincent Graham is convicted in Winnebago County Court on one count of first-degree reckless endangerment, while 5 other charges are dismissed. Graham fired shots at a vehicle containing several teenagers along Blake Court back in March. A 15-year-old was injured in that incident. Graham faces up to 12.5 years in prison when sentenced on November 6th. And a Little Chute label maker has a new owner. Heartland Label Printers has been purchased by Tennessee-based Iconics. All of Heartland's 170 employees at their Stephen Street plant will be retained by the new company. Terms of the sale have not been released. WHBY News Time is 12:09. 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
1: We'll have more clouds around today. Mostly cloudy, a 30% chance of a spotty shower or a thunder shower. Muggy, but not as warm. A high of 79. Tonight, a low of 63. Isolated showers, then clearing with patchy fog. Tomorrow, Friday, hazy sunshine. Seasonably warm. A high of 80, but not as humid in the afternoon. From the WBY First Alert Weather Center, I'm meteorologist Steve Balon.
2: Current conditions in Appleton from the Myron Construction Studio of WHBY. We have fog and 77. In Oshkosh, partly cloudy and 76. And in Green Bay, partly cloudy and 78. And for the Myron Construction, Myron Construction Studio, WHBY, 77 right now. But for our Hurling Clark Law Firm traffic report, no other issues to mention because the roadways are clear for I-41, Highway 10, 441, and I-43 in Green Bay, Appleton, and 3 in Green Bay, Appleton, and Oshkosh for your afternoon commute. 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
3: I'm Dan Loney with Your Money Now. Ford says it's going to be upping the production levels for its Lincoln brand vehicles here in the U.S. beginning in 2030. The Detroit automaker also said it would phase out importing vehicles from China for the U.S. market. Ford said the increased production is expected to generate thousands of direct and indirect U.S. jobs. Facebook and Instagram owner Meta says it has taken down more than 750,000 accounts suspected were held by Australians age under 16 since the world first ban on teen accounts. The company also promised more action in the face of possible regulatory intervention. The cost of construction in the world of AI may also be leading to an increase in the PPI report today. Construction for private capital investment was up 2.3% in the month of July. It's believed that it is tied to the amount of work being done on data centers. Wall Street stocks are mixed, with the NASDAQ up more than 140 points. That's Your Money Now.
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2: The Dow Jones down 25, the S&P up 45, and the NASDAQ 100 up 382, with oil down $1.38 to $81.89 per barrel.
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2: PJ joins us for sports. 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
9: Good afternoon.
2: Hey, Green Bay Packers season start. Well, the preseason starts today.
9: Well, it's game day, right? We're all excited about it. First action, finally someone in a different uniform they're going against tonight. So we'll see how everyone reacts to
2: it. There's excitement until that news comes out that Jordan Love will not play.
9: Yeah.
2: But as of now, he is set to play.
9: It sounds like he'll play, like we've talked about before this week. Don't know if that's one series, two series, a quarter or not, but it sounds like Jordan Love will have some form of playing tonight. We don't know about Aaron Rodgers on the other side, if he will or not, but at least it's football, I guess.
2: Yeah, I mean, if you can at least see one drive for Jordan Love, he'll hold you over for a month.
9: Yes. Yeah, I mean, that's the thing.
2: I'm pretty sure it's a month from today, too, for the start of the season, so you just have to hold on a little bit longer.
9: Yeah, so I mean, it's good to get them back out there and see how they do against the different team instead of everyone else on the practice field. But yeah, there's going to be some limited expectations out there.
2: Maybe tackling, as long as the backups can tackle well, you'll feel confident about maybe they're at least they got that part of the season down. Because sometimes we've seen years in this defense where by week 14, it seems like they're tackling figured out.
9: Yeah, exactly. That's the other thing where you think this is the time of year where those fundamentals kick in and everything. Well, I don't know. And then, of course, the whole debate is the defense ahead or the offense ahead at this point of the year. So So tonight, I guess, will be the first test of that debate.
2: And you're not going to know a lot about this new defense with Jonathan Gannon, because we didn't know a lot with Jeff Hafley during the preseason his first year. It takes time for this defense to actually work out, and they're not going to be like, all right, let's run those blitzes that we're preparing for the regular season.
9: Exactly, yeah. They're going to be holding a lot back. Plus, when you have your number one defensive player not coming back until probably October, it's going to look different during the season. Now, yes, you could take away some things here and there of, okay, maybe this is what it's going to look like. We're going to, you know, maybe the outside is going to pass a little bit more. Maybe they're going to be in coverage a little bit. But like you said, Zach, they're not going to be giving what too much away here in preseason.
2: Well, I look at players like Tyron Hopper, where he's been in the system, drafted a mid-range linebacker, where he has performed, I believe he had an interception in the wild card game against the Chicago Bears.
9: Yeah.
2: Shows he can be that player, maybe shows that, hey, he deserves more reps.
9: Yeah, and this is the time where we're going to see guys like that. Again, some of the rookies come on. I mean, Cisse, we'll see how much time he has. But then, again, you got like Jackson, the cornerback. Okay, what is he going to see? What will he look like? And everyone else, too, in that matter, is to see what, you know, what it's going to look like.
2: So kickoff will be at 6 p.m. Central Time, and you do not want to miss it, because 10 minutes in, you might not see Jordan Love play
9: anymore
2: for that game.
9: Yeah, if you want to see the starters, tune in early, because they ain't going to last long.
2: And if he's playing, I would assume the starting offensive line will be in there, because they want to make sure no injuries happen on that one or two drives.
9: Yeah, that's the thing, too. I mean, the way injuries have been going around lately in camp, don't expect them to be playing long either.
2: One interesting note from this is where NFL and the NCAA collide. An attorney for Jaden Daniels, a quarterback for the Washington Commanders, sent a cease and desist to LSU, where he played college, after giving his number 5 to another player. Granted, this has been a normal thing where, you know, a player leaves a college and, I don't know, they use the number again because there's so many players.
9: Yeah.
2: You can only choose between maybe, I think a lot of colleges now use 0, but still, out of 100 different numbers, you can only pick so many. And I've never seen this where someone's saying, hey, you cannot use that number 5 because of my name, image, and likeness, because that was the number I played in college.
9: Mm-hmm. That is a brand new wrinkle into this whole NIL debate. We'll see how far this goes. But yeah, apparently LSU gave that number 5.

0: anyone's worn 33 with the Badgers since he's won it. I off the top of my head, I can't remember anyone wearing that. So, but again, with Dane, I mean, he's the only one of the two only Heisman winners. So
1: well, maybe they should also lock up his number for Arizona State while he was there.
0: Yeah, exactly. I mean, that's the thing with these NIL guys. Yeah, they bounce around all over the place. Every year you'd have to retire a number.
1: Yeah, I mean, this is an interesting story. They're actually able to force LSU from not giving out the number 5. It would be quite interesting.
0: Because it will be.
1: Will other players start to use that if you win the Heisman or you're a leader to that team that brought in the championship for that season? I don't know.
0: Exactly. I mean, yeah, will Mendoza's be retired now in Indiana? He might. I mean, that makes sense because Indiana, it's Indiana. But
1: 3 years ago, they never thought that would even be a possibility.
0: Exactly. But it's like if they didn't officially retire the number, I don't know. Yeah, it was his NIL money, you know, all mm-hmm. that. But I don't know how they can enforce that.
1: I was going to say, is his number locked up and not Joe Burrow?
0: That's a good point, too, because Burrow actually won the national championship.
1: It's going to be interesting to see what happens in LSU. Yeah. Luckily for the Badgers, no one is pressing on them for numbers right now. So.
0: Not at all.
1: They can continue with their workouts and get ready for Notre Dame.
0: Exactly.
1: Or Labor Day weekend.
0: Could be a great Notre Dame weekend.
1: Thanks, BJ. We'll recap the Tough Brewers series as they enter in another one starting tonight, next time in sports, with more in the midday.
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1: WHBY, Zach Morris with More in the Midday, along with Jonathan Krause and Haley Tenpass. Good afternoon.
8: Hello, Zach.
9: Good afternoon.
1: So, interesting topic that we have being brought up about brain drain, Jonathan.
9: Yes, our friends at the Wisconsin Policy Forum have put out a new report here talking about the net loss that we're seeing in terms of people with bachelor's or advanced degrees in the early parts of their career, mid-20s through their age of 40, and how more are leaving Wisconsin than are coming here.
1: So what is the main cause before we get into the interview? It's that when you went looked at this data and thought, what is drawing this big brain drain issue?
9: Not 100% sure. Because they aren't actually polling the people that are leaving. They're just looking at the raw census data. But you have to remember that Wisconsin is still very high in manufacturing jobs and agricultural jobs, two that do not require a bachelor's degree or an advanced degree to make a very good living here in the state.
8: Really interesting. I think I'd also be curious to learn if there is any data that looks at those who have left the state but do eventually come back home. Because I've seen that trend in my social circles and in my groups of friends, that people who do leave for those bigger cities, bigger jobs, but they do eventually make their way back.
9: What do they say about grass on the other side?
8: It's not always greener.
9: Yeah.
1: Well, you mentioned for these businesses, you usually go to the big cities and you find out the stresses of everything else, and you go with the actual job where I'm always told you can get these big, giant jobs, but when a lot is given, a lot of is asked from you as well.
9: I remember for years I heard all the time about how it's such a long drive to the Kohl's in Neenah from Oshkosh.
5: And I'm like, just imagine if you live in the Twin Cities or Chicago, and it would be a 50-minute drive to get to Kohl's.
8: But you can walk

0: everywhere. If you live in the big city, you can walk everywhere. Or public transportation. You don't have to drive.
1: They have winters in Chicago.
2: Hey, my 20-minute drive went to 25 to 30 minutes just because of the whole National Guard locked up Manhasset for a while.
1: Stupid tornado.
0: We called it going into town back in the day. Let's go into town for our groceries.
2: So we'll play a part of that interview right now that Jonathan had during Your News Now.
1: To the Talk and Text line, where we are joined by Joe Pietrangelo, Research Director for the Wisconsin Policy Forum. And Joe, thanks again for joining us here on WHBY.
3: Thank you for having me.
1: Your latest report is called Brain Drain Erodes States' Talent Potential, and it takes a look at the outflow of people with bachelor's and other advanced degrees here from Wisconsin to other states and not being replaced by people with similar degrees. And before we get into the trend we're seeing in the state, let's start first with the database you used to compile this report.
3: So this data all comes from the Census Bureau, and so we analyzed Census Bureau data from 2024, and we looked at we analyzed the data for all 50 states to understand this outflow and inflow of college-educated adults from each state, including Wisconsin.
1: What age group are we talking about? Is this fresh out of college and people who are well into their careers? What's the range?
3: Yeah, we focused on adults ages 31 to 40. We based this on a national study that the Joint Economic Committee of the U.S. Congress did. Basically, the idea of focusing on people in their 30s is that they've had time to complete degrees, even if they've gone on to get a PhD, for example, or a medical degree. But they are still fairly early in their careers, so you know, we're not talking about people starting to look at retirement. They're still pretty early in their careers. That's the age group we really focused on, and we're looking at, of those people who are in their 30s, you know, how do the people who have moved, who were born in Wisconsin, now live in other states, compare with those who were born in other states and now live in Wisconsin?
1: Let's get into the numbers, and they do not paint a good picture for the future of Wisconsin's workforce, do they?
3: Well, we did find that Wisconsin had the second biggest gap between that college completion rate among people who were born in Wisconsin, now live in another state, and are in their 30s. About 60% of those adults have a bachelor or advanced degree. And when we look at those who were born in other states and now live in Wisconsin and are in their 30s, it was only about 45% of them that have bachelor's or advanced degrees. So that was the second biggest gap among the 50 states, with North Dakota the only state below us.
1: Yeah, we're at 14.6% difference. North Dakota at 15.8% in terms of their difference. Where are the leavers going then from Wisconsin? Were you able to kind of figure that out?
3: Yeah. So interestingly, we do fairly well with most of our Midwestern states. We have, in many cases, more college-educated people moving into Wisconsin than moving out within the Midwest, except Minnesota is the big exception there. We get about, we have about two college-educated adults leaving Wisconsin to Minnesota for every one that moves into Wisconsin from Minnesota. So that is, and Minnesota is also the state where the most Wisconsin college-educated residents have moved. It's about close to 18% of the total. But we also see a number of Wisconsin college-educated adults moving to states like Colorado, California, Texas. So some of those fast-growing or warmer weather states, we're seeing a lot of movement to those states too.
1: Yeah, a lot of tech growth in at least Texas and California as well.
3: True, yep.
1: All right, so what do you see as some of the mitigating factors that go into people who are more highly educated deciding to leave here in Wisconsin than come to Wisconsin?
3: Well, yeah, so one of the things that, you know, really makes our findings a little bit less concerning is that Wisconsin starts off in a relatively strong position in that we outperform the nation in college attainment. So individuals born in Wisconsin, about 43.4% we found of those who are in their 30s now have a college degree, and that is above the national average of 40.6%. So basically that means that we start off in a stronger position than some of our neighbors. If, for example, we contrast Wisconsin with Indiana, where only about 38% of those Indiana-born adults have a bachelor's plus degree. So so contrasting those two states, Wisconsin starts off above average. We do lose a little bit due to brain drain, but we end up looking pretty close to the national average in terms of the share of Wisconsin adults that have college degrees, whereas Indiana starts off below the national average. They also have brain drain, and so their college attainment rate among their population is lower than the national average.
2: It must be from all the partying in Madison, I guess, staying in the state of Wisconsin.
1: We have to keep in mind, especially when you talk about a campus like UW-Madison, very large out-of-state student population. Mm-hmm. So it's a magnet school. It draws from around the area and the nation. I was telling when we were listening to the interview, one of my best friends at UW-Madison came from upstate New York just for specific engineering programs at UW-Madison. His entire plan was to go back.
2: I mean, that's what people learn. You get into the right programs, too, where that's where these colleges do so well. People forget that. That's a part of the retaining where you're helping the actual state, not just Madison will help you out where regardless you go for your career. But if you can stay in the state and help out, that's a benefit to them.
1: We always tease him that the reason he couldn't afford to get in on Gumby's Pizza is because he was paying out-of-state tuition rates.
0: Interesting. I also think it's important, though, to note as we focus in on local, I look at Fox Valley Technical College, for example, and their retention rate and student hiring rate, extremely high, extremely local, but those jobs slightly different than what we are looking at maybe at a four-year university. But no brain drain happening when it comes to a tech college like Fox Valley Technical College.
2: Yeah. That's a great idea. I mean, I mentioned technical college, where that also does bring in people from the outside, where people think, you think of the tech just maybe just this portion of the state. I've heard people come even from Illinois because they've heard from
0: yes.
2: the right instructor or the right program that they knew they can't find that anywhere else. And I think that's a huge part, too. So we'll be back with more of More in the Midday after this.
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5: It'll be a Friday edition rolling out with the latest ABC and WHBY news. Some preseason football to talk about. The Packers in Pittsburgh. The list is coming up at about 7:52. Oh, yeah, we'll take you out west for the Brewers and Dodgers game one and check on First Alert weather for the weekend. It's coming up.
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7: Good afternoon. It's a cloudy 75 degrees at 12:32. I'm Landon Moore. Fire damages in Oshkosh restaurant. Crews were called to Players Pizza and Pub in the 500 block of West 5th Avenue around 9:50 Wednesday night to find flames coming from the eaves. Everyone inside got out safely. While there is no word on the extent of the damage, staff say the restaurant will be closed for the time being and they will rebuild. Angie Beyer owns Angie's Bar, which is across the street from Players.
8: I think it's absolutely horrible. It's devastating. Like, as a business owner myself, I think it's just a horrible thing to go through and have to figure out what happened and why and what you're going to do from now.
7: The cause of the fire is under investigation. A Fox Cities Advocacy Center for Domestic Abuse and Sexual Assault Survivors now wants to offer transitional housing. Menasha-based People of Progression will use a $300,000 multi-year grant from the U.S. Venture Open to offer housing options to its clients. The organization's co-founder, Kristen Kelly, tells our TV partner Action 2 News what that will entail.
9: We are going to be providing transitional housing able to have rental assistance up to 100% of their rent for sexual assault survivors and domestic violence survivors through that program, and that's some of the wonderful work that we do with People of Progression.
7: Kelly says the demand for People of Progression services is growing daily and urges those in need to reach out for help. A Green Bay fire station remains out of commission more than a month after flooding. Fire Station 3 on Shawano Avenue was damaged by stormwater on June 24th. Personnel and equipment from that station have been reassigned to other firehouses around the city. Calls in that service area are being handled by other stations. Green Bay Area Public School District Superintendent Michael Hernandez lays out several goals ahead of his first year in that role. Hernandez says a focus of his will be improving graduation and attendance rates.
10: I'm very aware of what the graduation rate is, or what our attendance rates are, and those are things that we as a district, we're going to focus on. We're going to be extremely intentional and transparent about what we're working on.
7: Hernandez is succeeding Vicky Beyer, who retired at the end of June. He was previously an assistant superintendent in the Appleton Area School District. AI-powered scams are surging in Wisconsin and costing victims far more money. Reporter Sean Maloney has the latest.
11: The Better Business Bureau reports that from January through July, reports of AI-related scams jumped 238% compared to the same period last year. The average loss climbed from about $778 to more than $5,500. The BBB says scammers are using AI tools like voice cloning, deepfake videos, and fake investment platforms to appear legitimate. Officials urge consumers to verify claims independently and avoid sharing personal or financial information with unexpected contacts. Sean Maloney, Wisconsin Radio Network.
7: An area contractor with a spotty work record is ordered to pay $96,000 to a Nina couple. Chad Champers and his top-ranked contracting failed to complete work on a project paid for by Susan and Philip Berner last year. Champers has multiple civil lawsuits pending against him, many stemming from a former company he owned, Summit Contracting. Champers or a legal representative failed to appear in Winnebago County Court last week, and the Berners were issued a default judgment. And more working families are turning to food benefits and food pantries for their meals, and that can make eating healthy harder. UW Extension food health scientist Dr. Beth Olson says it's not just that fresh foods can be more expensive, it's harder finding the time to actually cook.
12: Just say, okay, what's in my pantry now? What's in my fridge? What's my family like? How much time do I have? Given that, here's some meals I know I can do.
7: If you have a freezer and a slow cooker, consider making a large stew or meal and freezing away servings for the rest of the week. Most of all, Olson says, don't fret over missing the time to cook and just having something to eat. News time is 12:36. I'm Landon Moore, WHBY News.
2: 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We'll take a one-minute break, and when we come back, we'll have our live weather chat with meteorologist Emily Mers from First Alert Weather.
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2: Now joined by meteorologist Emily Mers from First Alert Weather. And Emily, it looks a little gloomy outside, but that possibility of rain is there?
15: Yeah, exactly. It's kind of, honestly, it looks rainier outside than it actually is. Most of that rain is really in more southern Wisconsin. And we have the moisture, but it's just not really fully developing as rain that's falling to the surface.
2: Yeah, this morning being outside, it's like, it has to rain. I'm surprised it hasn't yet, but just feeling the humidity.
15: Yeah, exactly. It feels like it's trying to rain so hard, but it's just not happening quite yet. And yeah, that's really, I mean, how the rest of the day is going to play out. We'll likely see a couple more showers actually develop, but other than that, it's just going to have that rainy look to it. And then tomorrow should be drier. We should see actually some sunshine, and then we go right back into the rain for the weekend.
2: Yeah, maybe high of 80 tomorrow, but if the humidity drops a little bit, people can deal with it.
15: Yeah, exactly. And I will say the humidity will drop a little bit tomorrow. It won't really be a dramatic drop necessarily. I would expect most people probably won't be able to really feel the difference. But something is better than nothing, right? We'll see some drop in humidity, and I'll take what we can get.
2: So Saturday looks like it could be a bigger chance for rain. We knew it was a possibility, but it seems a little bit stronger now.
15: Yeah, so it's kind of, we're seeing more confidence about some things and less about others. So yesterday, the days before, we were a little bit more concerned about locally heavy rainfall that could potentially lead to flooding over the weekend. And that chance has kind of decreased a bit. I still wouldn't completely rule out the potential of some locally heavy rainfall like that, but it's just really not looking like we're going to have the power behind it. And then in terms of thunderstorms, I wouldn't rule out thunderstorms, but I'm also not expecting to see severe weather or anything strong. So it's kind of just that run-of-the-mill rain that we're going to be seeing this weekend. I don't think it'll be a full washout, but I would say anyone that has outdoor plans this weekend, maybe be flexible with those plans.
2: Yeah, it just seems one day gets rain and the other tends to be free.
15: Yeah, exactly. And I think I've said on here before that if I were to have to pick what a forecast would look like for the weekend, I don't have a whole lot of complaints when it's like that, where we have one really rainy day and one clear day. I feel like it kind of covers all our bases, because we have a lot of people that actually are looking for that rain and need that moisture. But then in the same sentence, you know, we have people that are still trying to enjoy summer a bit more.
2: Or if it rains on both days and Monday and Friday are good, you just say, I did my best. You know, we got 2 days of no rain in that 4 day stretch.
15: Yeah, exactly. And that's kind of how this one looks like it's going to be playing out. Because like I said, tomorrow should be a bit drier. It won't be until tomorrow night that we see that rain starting to increase again. And then Saturday, that best chance of thunderstorms. Sunday, still some showers in the forecast, but probably not as widespread.
2: All right, Emily, again, what to expect for this afternoon and into tomorrow?
15: Yeah, so for the rest of the day today, our temperatures will be pretty much right near normal. Most of us are sitting in the mid to upper 70s right now, and we're expecting our highs to reach right into the low 80s. And then tonight, we'll start to be a bit quieter. Those on and off shower chances are going to continue through the evening and then should fade out as we go overnight tonight. So hopefully tomorrow morning, we'll actually be seeing some sunshine as we start our day before that next round of rain arrives later in the evening.
2: Thanks, Emily, and we'll talk to you later.
15: Yeah, talk to you soon.
2: And that is meteorologist Emily Mers from First Alert Weather. Current conditions in Green Bay, we have partly cloudy and 79 in Oshkosh, showers in the vicinity and 75, and in Appleton fog and 77. And for our Hurling Clark Law Firm traffic report, nothing to mention in Green Bay, Appleton, and Oshkosh. Quick break, and then we'll have sports with PJ.
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2: 1242 WHBY. PJ returns. A rough one for the Milwaukee Brewers. It's one thing to get swept. It's another to have full control of that game and you just watch it slip late.
17: Yeah, Dustin May was fantastic through that game. Starting, he got through seven. They put him out there for the eighth inning, walked a guy, yanked him, and then the bullpen came in and just fielding errors led to a run scoring, and then by the end, it seemed to all fall apart. Even though they made it through the 10th, when it looked like it, they were going to lose there, but then come the 11th and just errors and whatever reason right now, they're kind of in their heads, the Brewers, if they've dropped three straight now.
2: Yeah, I mean, just listening to the game, it was a rough one. The fact that Trevor Megill comes in after Aaron Ashby, there's a runner at second, and you have one out in the ninth, gets through that and gets through the 10th as well. I mean, Trevor Megill, you forget how rough the season was for him early on, and he has really, if anything, matched what he's done last season.
17: Yeah, I mean, when he came in, I was thinking the same thing, Zach. I'm like, this guy is really, his performance has been outstanding. Yeah, he lost that closer's role earlier this season. He was not there. He lost confidence or whatever in April, but ever since then, he has got it back. There was no Abner Uribe. He was not available because he had some arm soreness, so they basically said he wasn't going to be available the whole series. So Megill did a good job holding it down. I guess the play at the plate, too, Lara's throw and Sanchez, there's some debate if Sanchez should have been guarding the plate better or not. But again, the high throw, they said. But overall, it's a team loss, and it's a tough one, losing three straight and getting ready for this big series now against the Dodgers.
2: Yeah, it's hard to blame Lara on that. The fact that he made a catch to save the game right before that at bat.
17: Yeah, right before that. Another fantastic play. Yeah, you can't fault him for defense this last week. He has been all over the place. Even though he's, quote-unquote, learning the major league outfields and whatnot, he has been fantastic in what the month he's been up. I mean, it's been good.
2: It reminds you how great him and Cooper Pratt have been. The fact that they're first-place team and they're trusting two rookies to come on and play pretty much every game.
17: Yeah, exactly. You have them and then the pitchers, too, that are going, too. The rookie pitchers, Rowan tonight. They've been doing this, and that's what manager Pat Murphy has kind of alluded to in the post-game press conference. Yeah, we're going to go through slumps. And he's like, but I'm still proud of this team. And again, we've got a lot of young guys on this ball club that are still just, getting used to the major league system.
2: So the energy is a little bit different for these two teams. The Brewers coming off that sweep the Dodgers are coming off a sweep of the Kansas City Royals, where they're starting to feel they have their mojo back after going through a rough patch themselves.
17: I was going to say, though, if you break down the last 10, The Dodgers are 4-6 and the Brewers are 5-5. So I mean, yeah, though they're coming off the sweep, they've got momentum coming in. For the Brewers, I don't know if this series has been on the periphery. Maybe that's why it's been in their heads or whatever. But this is the series, I'm sure, that has been circled by a lot of these players, because this is the one we're all talking about. And of course, it's a four gamer in LA.
2: It's four games, and there's that fear of, they may be in second place before Monday in the National League Central. There's that concern there with Brewers fans.
17: Yep. Again, now a three-game lead over the Cubs. So it is a possibility because, again, you never know. The fear we all have is the last time they played in the postseason in Los Angeles. That's the last time they were there, and they played dreadful there. But we'll see. Today is a new day, and throwing out on the mound against Sasaki for the Dodgers tonight, and it's a new day, and they have a chance to hopefully get rid of the losing streak tonight.
2: Do they have to split the series or just avoid a sweep?
17: Avoid a sweep, I think, at this point. Just get back home. At this point, whatever the West Coast is, they just, if it wasn't for those games against the Angels where they picked up two, going out to the West Coast this last 2 weeks, it's been dreadful.
2: There are stretches where you like to believe Milwaukee has finally moved past that, and then it returns. Last year when they swept the Dodgers in LA, you're thinking, hey, it's no longer an issue. They can go play in the West Coast and be fine. This year reminds you it doesn't work that way. At least they do not go back to the West Coast for the remaining of the regular season.
17: Yeah, but in the postseason, they're most likely going to go back there again if they want to get where they want to. So they got to figure it out.
2: Yeah, time's running out when you look at for how great you can play in California. But at least Mizorowski plays. You can hope maybe Saturday will be the one you can get. If not, maybe with Henderson.
17: Yeah, the Henderson-Skubal matchup. I could have been traded for you matchup. We'll see how that goes on Sunday. But yeah, to start off the series, draw in tonight and we'll see what they can do against that Dodgers lineup tonight.
2: I'm looking at Yamamoto for the Dodgers on Friday. I'm like, I don't know about that one. I memories from that postseason.
17: Exactly. I was thinking, like, where's he going? Oh, that's right. Friday night. Oh, that's
2: going
17: to be a
2: At least one. He's not going against Mizorowski or Henderson.
17: Yeah, exactly. That. Yeah.
2: Late game tonight, 9:10, first pitch here in WHBY.
17: That's right. All this week. It's late baseball.
2: Enjoy the late. Hey, at least it's early Saturday because they're playing on Fox.
17: Yeah.
2: That's the only reason why.
17: There's that. Thanks for that one.
2: Thanks, PJ. We'll hear from him tomorrow. We'll recap what happened in the preseason. Maybe someone got hurt. Hopefully not.
17: Hopefully not.
2: Maybe for the other teams. We'll talk about those coming up. And quite a few teams will have their first game tonight as well. We'll be back with more in the midday after this.
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2: Well, 50 WHBY, Zach Morris, along with Haley Tempest and Jonathan Krause, and some local stories. Jonathan, what happened that included what happened in Oshkosh with the Players Pizza and Pub?
1: All right, so crews were called there early this morning on the report of smoke coming from the building. Once they got there, they discovered that much of the building was in flames on the inside. The restaurant is going to be closed indefinitely. Saw our TV partner friends, Action 2 News, talking with the owner, said that his employees are going to be unemployed for some time now. Not sure if he's going to be able to rebuild. It's personally a bit sad for me because Players used to be our basketball sponsor when we played in the Oshkosh Rec League back in the day.
0: No way.
1: So I'm hoping that the championship t-shirt that we gave to the previous owner of the restaurant was saved for posterity.
0: I'm sure that's the first thing they thought of grabbing.
1: Running in and grabbing that t-shirt, yes. Actually, a couple of t-shirts. We won a couple of league titles. Yeah.
2: When these places that have been well-known in the community either suffered damage or we just had with the tornadoes that went through, and then through a fire like this, you start to wonder, will they come back? There's that always that worry that, is this the last time we'll see that business? Because you never know when insurance comes through, what the business owners decide to do the next step of this process.
1: There is an example of one that did bounce back, Neagle's, which is a popular Southside bar. They also had serious damage caused by a fire, was closed for a good portion of a year or so, came back. Also on the north side, what's the bar just off campus? It's not Molly Maguire's. What's the other one? Give me a minute. Come back to me on that.
2: Well, there was another fire, too, that took place in Appleton in, I believe it was 2019. Arthur's Kitchen and Bar suffered a fire. And they were able to get back into business as well.
0: Just had lunch there on Monday. The empanadas are my favorite. It's so delicious. I think of, too, in Door County, Shipwrecked in Egg Harbor. That was a huge staple in that community. And visiting Door County just this last month, and seeing... You know, it's been several years since they rebuilt, but it's busier and bigger and almost better than ever. So I hope the same for Oshkosh.
1: WHBY News has learned the bar I'm trying to think of is Mabel Murphy's, which is a very popular bar with UWO students. And to be perfectly honest, the original version of that building was a dump. And now they have rebuilt. It's a very nice looking modern building with like rooftop dining and drinking up there as well. So they bounce back better than they had previously.
2: And that's what happens too with these scenarios where it's tough to go through. It does give you a chance to remodel if the things do work out that way.
1: One of my concerns is, and you're obviously a Menasha resident, do you think a lot of like the corner pubs that were damaged, and including the Manderfields Bakery, is that actually going to be rebuilt or not?
2: I think Manderfields will be brought back. They mentioned several times that they're going to rebuild. Tony's Bar is a question. They haven't said yes or no, at least online that I could find, even talking to the owner and Tom Siegel. And far as for Plank Road Pub, I didn't hear anything yet on that one. But there is concerns that like even a Motomart gas station, will they be rebuilt? There's a lot of weird things that you don't know when you have that tornado. Is once you finally get to your own personal recovery, what about everything else around me?
0: Yeah, and a great reminder that it's not an instantaneous fix. We are seeing a long road ahead of us for so many of these businesses to rebuild, but homes as well.
2: And there was another story to mention, Perry's Pizza, where that you brought this one up, Haley, of this is not because of a fire or anything, but it's a big story, though.
0: Yeah, this was a shock to read yesterday. The owner and operator of Perry Pizza off West College Avenue, Riley, writing on their Facebook page that he's been the owner and operator for the last 7 years. He's been renting the residential property next door also for the last 11 years, sharing that his grandmother was the owner of the property and had always been an amazing and fair landlord. It was his understanding, or their understanding, that in March of 2026, they were going to have the option to purchase both 815 and 819, but it turns out they write there were other people in their family that want the buildings and had planned on inheriting them, noting it's not worth it to start a family argument by trying to purchase the property. So I've decided to step away from them and pursue a new place to live and a new location to operate my business. So looks like writing, the rumors are true. We are closing very soon. Our last few days of operation will be August 13th through 16th, August 20th through 23rd, August 27th through 30th.
1: This family has a very interesting history because Frank and Pat's Pizza, those were two brothers, went into business together. Apparently had a bit of a falling out. So that's why you had a Frank's Pizza Palace and a Pat's Pizza Place.
0: Riley noting in the comments, I think I need to clarify that my amazing godfather and Uncle Frank Pieri, also had my back 100% and wanted to see me get the building.
1: Okay.
0: Yeah. So end of an era, a lot of late nights in that pizza space.
2: Never been there.
0: Well, you still have time.
2: I know, I still have time.
0: Yeah,
1: you have 3 weekends.
0: You still have time.
2: What are these last few chances? I mean, we think about there's so many stories you think of businesses that they deal with, and, you know, there's family drama, and sometimes, as you mentioned, with even previous places.
0: Yeah. Noting they have no idea if family plans to continue operating 815 as a pizzeria when they're gone. And if you have any pizza gift certificates, you can reach out during their last few days of operation. They'll get you a full reimbursement.
1: I'd love to have the pizza oven that they have. It's one of the rotational ones.
0: There. So do we have to say ultimate favorite pizza toppings? Is that where we're taking this next?
2: I mean, I'm always sausage and mushroom.
1: Well, I'm a garbage pizza guy, but no anchovies, and they have to be black olives, not green.
0: I like a sausage with a green pepper and onion.
2: Well, how about this? Well, Hawaiian pizza. If you see it there, do you stay away from it? Or if it's the only option, well, I guess I'll have that slice.
1: A crime against humanity.
0: As someone who hosts a radio program that usually was in the lunch hour, that's usually all I was left with if someone brought in pizza to the building.
2: So it's usually between that, the gluten-free options, and the cheese or veggie sometimes will survive.
0: Yeah, we'll
1: pineapple see. Is a horrible pizza topping because it loses its liquid as it bakes, as it heats up, and then that gets all over the pizza, and it just turns into sliminess.
0: I'm heading to Whistler's Knoll tonight. They make an amazing wood-fired pizza, and you never know which surprises will await you there. So,
2: just watch Hawaii. This is all we have
0: it's
2: left.
0: It's going to be below Hawaii tonight, in honor of you, Jonathan.
2: Well, that wraps up today of more in the midday. You'll hear from Jonathan later today after the Annex Wealth Management Show at 5 o'clock with your news now.
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23: From ABC News, I'm Michelle Franzen. The stalemate in the Strait of Hormuz continues. Iran now rejecting the president's assertion that it maintains control of the critical shipping waterway. A newly created Iranian agency claiming that the strait will remain blocked until Iran's conditions are accepted. The war with Iran now in its 6th month, and there are reports by families and loved ones, sailors on board the USS Abraham Lincoln, that service members are dealing with dwindling essentials. A U.S. official tells ABC News a sailor aboard the carrier of the USS Lincoln went overboard last month and was quickly recovered from the ocean. According to the official, the incident remains under investigation. The Navy, in a statement to ABC News, denies the reports of suicide attempts and say it's addressing supplies that are running low. ABC News contributor Mick Mulroy says the sailors on board have not stopped at a port in some time.
24: It really set a record for continuous days at sea, so without a port call. And that causes a lot of the issues, of course, because supplies run very short and days become essentially continuous. But it's important also to point out that this crew has done an exceptional job at carrying out the mission.
23: A U.S. official tells ABC News the aircraft carrier USS George Washington will be replacing the USS Abraham Lincoln as part of a long-planned rotation of ships. Residents east of Indianapolis still dealing with major flooding following severe storms this week. Rescue crews working to assess the damage. Here's ABC's Ginger Z.
25: Nearly a foot of rain fell in some areas east of Indianapolis. Multiple water rescues, evacuations, and road closures.
26: This is just complete insanity. We're just experiencing the worst flooding I've ever seen in the history of this town, I would assume.
25: Dozens of people rescued in Cambridge City. One man seen clinging to a power pole. Drone video shows the entire town underwater.
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6: 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And yes, I told you so.
23: In Oakland, California, jury selection continues in the latest trial against Meta, the parent company of Facebook and Instagram, facing a lawsuit from a group of state attorneys general alleging platforms are designed to be addictive and have a negative impact on teens and kids. More from ABC's Elizabeth Schulze.
7: Meta claims that the damages could be as high as $1.4 trillion, by far the biggest penalty yet. And just last week, a New Mexico judge ordered the company to pay $567 million. In a similar case, Meta says that rather than sticking to the facts or the law, the state AGs have instead decided to chase an outlandish payout, and it stands by its record, creating strong protections for teens.
23: There is increasing violence in the occupied West Bank. Israeli settlers surrounding several Palestinian homes and are keeping families from leaving. ABC's Britt Klinit says food and water supplies now running short.
8: Israeli forces say they're sending more troops into the occupied West Bank after two Palestinian families were trapped in their homes by settlers near Kuzra, that's south of Nablus. One of the men inside, Kusei Abu Ridi, says the house was attacked again overnight and that some settlers were still nearby. And it really is another example, something we've seen for ourselves in Kuzra as well, of the growing violence involving settlers across the West Bank and the difficulty Israeli forces seem to have in containing it.
23: Today, the UK recording its hottest day of the year during a heat wave. Michelle Franz and ABC News.
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1: At 105, it is partly sunny and 83. I'm Jonathan Krause. Formal assessments of damage from the July 27th tornado in the Fox Cities are underway. Members of the Federal Emergency Management Agency, along with local and state officials, are touring the hardest hit parts of Winnebago and Outagamie counties and documenting the damage. The assessments are a step toward receiving a federal disaster declaration. A Kakana house sustains damage after being hit by a pickup truck. The vehicle struck the home along the 200 block of Catherine Street around 1 o'clock this morning. There's no word on any injuries. The cause of the crash is under investigation. The Bellevue Village Board could vote tonight on a one-year moratorium on data center development. The moratorium on construction and permit applications would allow officials to learn more about the potential impact of large-scale data center development. That meeting starts at 6:30 at Bellevue Village Hall. There will be a public hearing as part of the agenda.
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0: Normal is broke and common sense is weird. So we're here to help you transform your life. From the Ramsey Network in the Fairwinds Credit Union Studio, this is The Ramsey Show. And I'm Rachel Cruz, hosting this hour with Jade Warshaw, and we are going to be answering your questions. So give us a call at 888-825-5225. Starting us off is Robbie in Oklahoma City. Hi, Robbie. Welcome to the show.
1: Hey, thank you so much for having me. Really appreciate it. I appreciate you giving me the time to kind of run some things by you.
0: Yeah, absolutely.
1: Yeah. So currently I'm running into some issues from a budgetary standpoint. Just, you know, it really comes down to budget discipline at the end of the day with my wife. It's been a constant pain point for us throughout our marriage. We've been, you know, married over 10 years, got several kids. And while we're, I would say that we're not necessarily in a difficult position financially, the budget just keeps getting blown up, meaning, you know, we have really, you know, high, you know, important priority things that we're putting money towards, and that money gets spent on other things. In particular, we were putting our kids through private school, and, you know, that's, you know, to the tune of about $2,000 a month to do that for us. And, you know, the money that we set aside for that ends up getting repurposed for more material things.
0: Wow.
1: And so we've gone through counseling. We've had many sit downs over the years. And we just kind of go through this crazy cycle, you know, where I feel like we're on the same page. And then, you know, here we are again, dealing with the same issues.
0: Okay.
1: And so I'm basically at a point where I'm not sure what to do next. Hence, you know, kind of turning to you all to get some wisdom, hopefully.
2: How much, I'm just curious to know, how much margin you guys have in your budget, or is it pretty tight? Like with private school, is it down to the wire and there's not much more room to do anything else?
1: So I would say we have the margin if we're disciplined. I would say we have, about an additional $2,000 a month, of wiggle room there. But, you know, that's getting eaten up. So,
0: what is she spending the money on?
1: Furniture, decor, clothes, vendors for parties that she likes to throw. It's a lot of stuff, okay. But I mean, those would be the higher spend.
0: Do you guys have categories in the budget now for clothing, hosting, what I mean? Like the things that she enjoys to do, is there any money allotted to those things in the budget?
1: Yeah, that's a fair question. So to take a step back, my income is designated for, necessary expenditures, you know, mortgage, utilities, like everything that is necessary. And then also goes towards building our retirement and savings. And what she brings to the table is basically everything else. So that would be contributed to, you know,
2: and how much is
1: education.
2: That?
1: So she nets around $60,000 a year.
0: Are you guys operating out of one account?
1: No, multiple.
2: Okay, but the funds are shared. Is it like a shared situation and it's just easier for your brain to think of it like that? Because it is kind of strange that you're...
0: I don't like the separation. I like it's like the ideal would be, yeah, we have this much in our housing, this much. And regardless of whose dollars it's being pulled from,
2: right,
0: we're all functioning out of one account, if that makes sense.
1: Yeah
2: she so nets 60. What do you net?
1: 250.
2: Okay. And can I just ask, because I don't want to make any assumptions, what percentage are you investing every single month for retirement? What's the percentage number or percentage amount?
1: Yeah, so that's a good question. The percentage, I'm a little fuzzy on that. I put about 750 in my 401k every
2: per
1: month.
2: Check?
1: And then that, monthly. So I get paid by biweekly, and then that gets matched by my company.
2: Okay.
1: As well.
2: And you said you net $250,000 a year?
1: Correct.
0: And she's at 60, so you guys are a 310 household.
2: And you're only putting in $750 a month?
1: $750 a month, and then I put in another, so the 401k side, I put in some into a brokerage account.
2: Uh-huh.
1: Separately.
2: Okay, so let me get to my point. My point is, I want to make sure that your ratios are correct so we actually see the margin here. Because if you're telling me making $310,000 a year and you're paying $2K a month for private school, that's not crazy. That's less than daycare in some circumstances. Yeah. And there's only $2,000 left a month. I have a head scratch moment on that. So, because my point is,
0: where's,
2: if you're
0: the
2: investing,
0: on my side,
2: where's the money?
1: On my side. I'm sorry. I should have been more clear. On my side,
2: And that's the problem.
0: Okay, so Robbie, so yeah, so you
1: called. I don't have visibility.
0: So here's what I would say, Robbie. And I wish she was on the phone because I know there's two sides to every story in this, and it's obviously been an issue because you guys have been to counseling for it and all of it. So on one end of the spectrum, she's a shopaholic. She has an issue. She can't stop herself. It's compulsive. It's an addiction, right? Like, that's one side. The other side is that you guys are on completely separate pages. You really don't know what's going on. She actually has the ability to spend a little bit of money every month. And to you, you're freaking out because everything is designated in this
2: weird, she can only spend off of her paycheck margin.
0: Off of her paycheck, and it's all separate. It's just, it's a little strange. So if the middle ground, I may be leaning more to the latter for a second. So what I would suggest, you called us, I would sit down with her and I would say, we make X amount a month, regardless of who brings it in. This is what we have per month. Now, out of what we have per month, we are going to go down a detailed budget. And we're going to talk about how much do you need for groceries? Because if she's the grocery shopper, she's going to know. If you haven't set foot in a grocery store in 5 years, you're not going to know. So she's going to know, this is how much we need for groceries. This is how much we X, Y, and Z. And you go down the list. And she has a clothing line item. She, all of this. Because you guys are not, you don't have a ton of consumer debt, I'm assuming.
1: No, we don't owe on any of our vehicles.
0: Okay. Yeah.
1: The only thing we really owe on is our mortgage. I mean, my wife has one $5,000, like, personal, loan that she took. She's a realtor and took it out for some reasons that.
0: Okay. I would have an issue. Yeah. So I think you guys, Robbie, y'all are all over the place a little bit. There's no cohesiveness to this. It's her doing this. Yep. I'm doing that. My paycheck here, hers there. And I think that's the root problem. You guys are not working as a team. You're working as two business partners trying to make a household work. And it doesn't work that way. So tonight, if I were you, I would sit down, I would download every dollar. And you guys together create a household budget. And together, what are your debts? The $5,000 loan is as much yours as it is hers. I mean, you guys own all of this together and agree on where your money's going.

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4: We'll have more clouds around today. Mostly cloudy, a 30% chance of a spotty shower or a thunder shower. Muggy, but not as warm, a high of 79. Tonight, a low of 63, isolated showers, then clearing with patchy fog. Tomorrow, Friday, hazy sunshine, seasonably warm, a high of 80, but not as humid in the afternoon. From the WBY First Alert Weather Center, I'm meteorologist Steve Balon.
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0: Next up, we have Sherry in Orlando. Hi, Sherry. Welcome to the show.
1: Hi. I'm a little nervous.
0: Oh, you're good. Don't be nervous.
1: I'm 70, and I've been told by my financial advisor last week that my IRA is only going to last me about 7 years. So he wants me to lower my distribution and raise the amount that's in the market. And he suggested getting a job. Well, I would love to get a job, but I'm on high-flow oxygen.
0: Oh.
1: And I go through a tank about every hour and a half when I'm out. Mm. And no one's going to hire me.
0: Yeah.
1: I mean, I feel fine. I just can't breathe.
0: Yeah, right. How much is in your IRA?
1: $130,000.
2: And how much do you pull from it? How much have you been pulling from it every year, every month?
1: Well, I've been pulling out $2,000 a month over the last 2 years.
2: Okay.
1: I waited. I had alimony until I was 69, so I waited. And so I've lowered my distribution to $1,500 because my only other source of income is Social Security.
2: And how much is that?
1: It's $1,700 a month.
2: On that amount, the $1,500 and the $700, does that cover your bills, or tell us how much you're in the red?
1: It's $1,700 a month, and right now it covers all my bills. My son pays my mortgage.
2: How much is the mortgage?
1: It's $1,700 a month also.
0: Okay, so he takes care of that. So you have the $1,500 that you're still taking out, and then the $1,700 basically covers all your bills.
1: Yeah.
0: Okay. And
1: the problem is, I have an expensive illness, so I have to have regular Medicare and a supplement.
0: Mm-hmm. Yes, yes. And that's where the $1,500 is going?
1: A lot of it, yeah. And then HOA and stuff like that.
2: Your house, what do you owe on it, and what's it worth?
1: I bought it for $260,000, and it's down to $200,000.
2: Okay. What's it worth?
1: It's probably worth $300,000 now at this point.
0: Mm-hmm. And so when you talk to your financial advisor, was he saying you're going to run out in 7 years if you continue to take the $3,000 before you cut that in half?
1: No, I was taking $2,000. And so even when I told him that I'd go down with the goal of going down to $1,000 a month in distribution, he still said, well, that's still too much. And I'm trying like Etsy, and I'm trying eBay, and I sew, and I'm trying that.
0: Mm-hmm.
1: But I've just started at it. It's going to take a while to build that up.
2: What about customer service from home on the telephone?
1: I could probably do that. I'm just not sure where to look for it. I haven't had much luck on some of the sites.
2: I would look into that. I think that if you're able to, you know, have a conversation like this with us on the phone, that'd probably be a great place to start. And I would just, get on the internet and look for, at the different job postings and see that. I've said on here before, and again, this is not something that we endorse or anything. It's just something I did back in the day. There's a company called Arise that you can go on and do different customer service jobs. There's basically a whole posting of them, and you can just choose which one you want. And you just need a headset and a computer, and you can go from there. And it's not amazing money, but it is something. You probably make a couple of $1,000 a month doing that.
1: That's all I need. I mean, I've really lived very frugally.
0: Right, right. Yeah, because if you got to the point, Sherry, where you don't touch this money, let's just say for 7 years, which I know may feel like a long time, then it doubles, right? So you got then $260,000 sitting there. And because you're withdrawing about 10%. Which is high, because the market in some years is doing great. So he's probably running a very conservative estimate, which most investment professionals do when you're starting to withdraw money. And we actually probably take more of a lenient case. But even if you were, taking out 6%,

0: probably would be okay. But then again, that gets you around to $1,000. And that's just basically trying not to touch that 130. And you're just living off of the growth, which again, past years was 22% at one point, right? Which means your 130 would grow even if you were taking that 10%. So it's probably kind of playing that game. He may be a little aggressive on the 7 years of you running out in seven. I don't think that's going to happen. But Sherry, if you can supplement your income and not touch this for even 5 years, and find that extra $1,000 a month somewhere else, that would be a game changer for you.
1: Yeah. Also, he wants me to increase what I have in the market right now. It's at 30%. And he wants me to increase that to 40. Do you think that's reasonable?
2: How can you? Where is the money coming from?
1: Well, I mean, the amount right now, the majority of it is in bonds.
2: Oh,
0: in your IRA?
1: Yes.
0: Oh, no, I would go all market. I didn't realize that. Really? I didn't realize you had investment in bonds.
2: That's probably where a lot of your problem is.
0: Yeah, because your bonds are probably only yielding 3%, Sherry, where you could be making, the numbers I was using was assumption that you had money invested in the market. And that's at, 22% 1 year. I think we're at 11% this year. You're going to get triple, if not more, by investing in the market. So, Sherry, I would. I know that probably makes you uncomfortable. I would at least go 80-20.
1: Even at this age?
0: Even if it what?
2: At this age.
1: Mm-hmm. Even though I'm 70 years old?
0: Yes, because you're having to live off of the return of what's happening. Now, I know that probably does freak you out, but you would have to ride out, right, if there is a down year or two. But when you look historically, even over the last 10 years, your gains would be triple than what you have now. I would say you actually should be in the market more at your age to have more of an aggressive growth pattern.
2: You don't have the luxury of being
0: sitting in bonds if you're trying to live off this money, right?
1: Yeah.
0: So So he suggested to you 70%. What was he? Because he's probably being.
2: Did he say 40? Is that what you said?
1: Yes, he said 40.
0: I'd go 60 because you're gonna make so much more in the market.
2: Is he the one that put you in the bonds to begin with, or were you working with someone and then switched to him, or how did this happen?
1: When Biden got elected, I moved everything out.
2: You did it.
1: The market. And then when Trump got elected, I changed that. And I talked to my son at Christmas, and he was telling me, yes, Mom, you need to be a little more aggressive.
0: Yep.
1: So I upped it to 30%, and right now my return is only 8.5%.
2: Yeah. So I think what's happened is you've allowed the market to spook you in different
0: phases
2: of life. And really, truly, the way to build wealth while you're investing is you truly do. You have to set it and forget it. Once you commit to a strategy, and we'll tell you what ours is, once you commit to it, you set it and forget it. It doesn't matter who's in presidential office. It doesn't matter what's going on. You are going to ride different waves. That is just part of it. So we're not going to sit here and tell you that there's never going to be a bump in the road. There is. But if you keep it invested, you don't lock in any losses. Right. If you keep it invested, you continue to ride the wave, and whatever dip occurs, you ride the wave until now we're back up again and above. Right. So what I would do is what Rachel and I do. I would invest it across 4 different types of mutual funds. And if you don't, I think that the guy you're using is probably okay. Mm-hmm. But if you need somebody, you can check out a SmartVestor Pro and they can walk you through this. But you're looking for mutual funds that are outperforming the market, really. And that's where Rachel got that number of over 10% is what you should be looking for annualized, right? Obviously, in the previous years, we've done way more than that. But yeah, growth in income, aggressive growth in international is where you want this money. And at this stage in the game, I'm with Rachel, like 80-20 feels fair.
0: Yes. So I just ran some numbers real quick, Sherry. So if you're 70, let's just give you 10 more years at 80. If you put that 130 and didn't touch it at an 11% return, that turns into $388,000. If you kept it in those bonds and they're getting a 3% return, it only goes to $175,000. So the difference there is astronomical. Now, that's over a 10-year period, which I know is a long time. But if you just cut that in half, right, 5 years. So, yes, Sherry, I'm with your financial advisor and your son. I would be more aggressive and be putting more in so that you can actually be taking some money out and you're not tapping into that nest egg because you're not outpacing inflation even at this point.

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14: We'll have more clouds around today. Mostly cloudy, a 30% chance of a spotty shower or a thunder shower. Muggy, but not as warm, a high of 79. Tonight, a low of 63, isolated showers, then clearing with patchy fog. Tomorrow, Friday, hazy sunshine, seasonably warm, a high of 80, but not as humid in the afternoon. From the WBY First Alert Weather Center, I'm meteorologist Steve Balon.
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0: 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Or if you're watching on YouTube or podcast, you can click the link in the description. All right, let's go to Keisha in Atlanta. Hi, Keisha. Welcome to the show.
17: Hi, Jade. Hi, Rachel.
0: Hello, hello. Welcome, welcome. How can we help?
17: First, I just want to say thank you all so much for the advice that y'all gave and for being so transparent with what y'all have been through and for giving the practical advice that anybody can follow. It has really changed my life. So thank you so much for that.
0: Oh, thank you.
17: So I wrote my question out because I always hear people say how nervous they are. So I'm just going to read
16: Good
17: it.
16: For you.
17: All right. So here it is. So my fiance is 57 years old. He makes about $58,000 a year, has about $60,000 in retirement. The only debt he has is $50,000 in a car. He owns his home that he owes roughly about $100,000 on. Me, I'm 46. I make $120,000 a year. I have $88,000 in retirement through my job. I have $50,000 in mutual funds. In a high-yield savings account, I have $20,000. I have a rental that I owe about $46,000 on and no other debt. I'm on baby steps 4, 5, and 6. I currently live in air property that we'll sell. When I get married, I'm going to move to where he is. So we'll sell that, and we'll also sell his house and buy one together.
16: Got
17: so my
16: it.
17: Question is, he has the $50,000 in debt in the car. Could we or should we have a wedding that's budgeted at $5,000 or less in July of 2027, or does he really, really need to focus on getting rid of that car loan?
16: Before the wedding or to up the budget of the wedding? What's the point?
17: So I'm just trying to find out, is it financial wise for us to have a wedding, although he's in debt?
16: Yes.
17: Even though the wedding is only going to be $5,000.
0: No, you can. Yeah, I'd have the wedding, but I wouldn't have a $50,000 car if I make $58,000 a year.
16: That's the problem.
17: Yeah.
0: He needs to get rid of his car.
17: We talked about that.
16: And also, tell me about this $5,000 wedding. Inquiring minds want to know how you're about to accomplish
0: this. Do this.
17: So one of my good friends has a fabulous home, and I want to have an outside wedding. So that's always been something I want. So they've allowed us to have the wedding at their house.
16: Okay.
17: They're going to open up to us. Catering is really the only thing that we should have to pay for. That should be the most expensive.
16: And a dress
17: thing.
16: And a honeymoon.
17: Oh, I am super simple. So my dress will be a sundress, basically.
16: Okay. You got it on lock. Okay.
17: Yeah, yeah.
16: Then,
0: to answer your question, I'm great with you spending $5,000 on your wedding, Keisha. So yes, yes.
16: The $50,000 car.
0: I don't like it. I don't like it.
16: It's bothersome.
17: My heart sank. Oh, the car is actually, he paid it. The total cost was $80.
16: Oh.
17: My heart dropped. When I
0: what
17: say
0: kind of
17: I
0: car is
17: passed
0: it?
17: Passed out. It's a 2024 Ford Mustang.
0: Okay, and for $80,000. That would not be on my bingo card.
17: Stuff to it. No, not mine either. But he added some extra stuff to it. All the insurances, the bells and whistles, and
16: so here's the question, then, Keisha. Are you guys now? Hear me, because everybody kind of has their wake up moment at a different point. Do you guys align on your philosophy on money, on debt, on wealth building? Because if you're looking at this car the way Rachel and I are, and you're like, oh, this is wild behavior.
17: Yeah.
16: But he looks at it and goes, this is so smart. I love this purchase. I'm not giving it up, and I would do it all over again. You guys are going to butt heads down the road financially, and it's going to be tough for you. So have you spoken about this and gotten a glimpse of
0: what you're about to walk into? Because financially, you're doing better than he is on paper, right?
17: Mm-hmm. Right.
0: So, I am curious your thoughts towards his financial habits.
17: We actually talked about that over the weekend, and he says he's on board. Like I said, he doesn't have any
16: on board
17: debt.
16: With what?
17: Credit cards.
16: On board with what?
17: The financial plan. So I told him about living debt-free and building wealth and what my idea is and what I would like to do as far as us building together and no more stupid purchases, of course. And he said we wouldn't make any decisions without talking to each other about it first.
16: Okay, that's a good start, I think. But I think keep having the lines of communication open, because it's very different to say, do you want to build wealth? Yes, I want to build wealth too. Do you want to have financial peace? Yes, I do too. But it's the how of how it's done that, you know, because the truth is, a big part of this is, well, one thing that we have to do if we want to build wealth is we can't have toys that are going down in value that are this big of a piece of our world. And so I think you're at the point where you can start specifying the conversations even more and saying, here's what I mean by that. It could mean us not driving $50,000 cars unless they're paid for, like that sort of thing.
17: Absolutely. And I've gone through and I've taught FPU. And so before we get married, like I'm looking at it in September, us going through FPU together so that he really understands and have a clear picture of where I want to go with my
0: life. You've done an incredible job.
16: Yeah, we'll gift you the FPU, by the way.
0: Yes, that'll be
17: awesome.
0: That'll be our wedding gift to you. And I think continuing to have those conversations, because Jade's exactly right. It's the high level picture of things that is so, so important that you're like, we agree on that. And then when you start to actually get into the details of life and you actually have to go through with the actions
16: to get those high values,
0: it's like, well, if it means that, then I don't want this. And so that can be tough. So thanks for the call, though, Keisha, and congratulations.
16: Yes.
0: All right, let's go to Mandy in St. Louis. Hi, Mandy. Welcome to the show. Mandy, are you there?
18: Yes, I am. How are you guys doing, Rachel?
0: We're doing great. Thanks for calling in. How can we help?
18: First of all, I just have to say that when you two host and I'm listening on my earbuds, I have to see what you guys are dressed and look like, because you guys are like classic and simple, and it's like inspiring. So I'm a long-time listener, and super excited to talk to you ladies. So,
16: love that.
18: I'm 44. My husband and I are on baby step 6. We have a 12-year-old and a 9-year-old, and we make about a little over $200,000 a year. And I had wonderful parents, but I was raised with no, like, financial knowledge. And they're wonderful people, but they're living off of Social Security and, like, a small pension. They have no nest egg. So we are missing our 15%, and we're doing well. But when I started to clean up our finances, I started looking at their stuff, and they had savings account and money and piggy banks and stuff like that. So we took their money and we put it in some index funds with our financial planner. And every year our financial planner, they go with us to our financial planning meeting, and he turns the computer around and he shows them, this is how much money you guys made this year. This is what you're invested in. And I just want to know, am I doing right by my kids? Is it too much for their age? It's very age-appropriate conversations. He answers their silly little questions and things like that. But I just want to know, are we doing stuff too early for them?
0: It's a great question. I'm not mad about that. I don't want that to be the only isolated conversation and interaction they have with their own money. I want them to also have some money that they can cash, right? Or that's on like a green light card or something that they can spend mm-hmm. and use and save and give. Like I would want real life interaction with money for them even more than the index funds. But if you do both, I think that's great. My parents did that. We had mutual funds and I want to say we were probably 13-ish, maybe a little older than yours. And we would look at it and they would pull it. Now that was when it was mailed to you in like a big packet. Mm-hmm. So I think you're doing a great job, Mandy. I would keep doing that. I wouldn't change that part. I would just add in more interaction. They're
16: getting their hands on their own money.
0: Yes. So that they're giving some of their money that they work for. They're saving some of it. They're spending some. I want them to feel the day to day interaction with money, not just the investment side. But no, I think we're both.
16: I agree.
0: Yeah. Well done, Mandy. Great job.
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0: Next up, we have Terry in Orlando, Florida. Hi, Terry. Welcome to the show. Terry, are you there? Terry.
1: Maybe she'll come back.
2: Yes, sorry.
0: There he is. Hey, Terry, how are you?
2: Doing good. How are you guys doing? It's an honor to be on the show.
0: Oh, thank you. Thanks for calling in. How can we help?
2: Long story short, my wife is having serious talks about divorcing me because of my bad financial habits.
0: Oh, no. Okay. Gosh.
2: Yeah.
1: How long have you been married?
2: 2 years.
0: Two years?
2: 2 years, yeah, 2 years.
1: So tell us about your bad financial habits.
2: Well, I don't really initiate when it comes to financial meetings with each other. I don't really talk about our finances too much. That's really on her side of things. Like, I'll make the money, or you know, my half or my share, and I'll just like we share account, and I'll just like leave it there, and whatever is the gist of it, I'll kind of you know do here and there. Like, if there's something that needs to be paid, I'll do it, but I don't really know too much about our finances. And then our most recent situation that caused the divorce talks is that there was, she'll process most of the payments, and 3 months ago,
1: What is she asking for from you? What is it that she wants you to do that you have been unable to do in her eyes?
2: Like I said, initiate, process certain payments, stay on top of certain payments. I just got my car repoed and, there's 3 months of late fees and I just paid off all those to get
1: it. And it got repoed. Did it get repoed because you simply were not
0: paying the payment?
1: Yeah. You just didn't pay the payment, or you didn't have the money to pay the payment?
2: I didn't pay the payment. That's it. We had the money. I just didn't pay it.
0: And can I ask why? Just you forgot, or you thought she was going to do, like, what was the reasoning behind that?
2: It was more just, not to get too nitty-gritty, I just avoided it.
1: Okay.
0: How old are you, Terry?
2: 29.
0: And how old's your wife?
2: She's 27.
0: Okay.
1: Before you guys got married, did you pay your own bills, or what was how did things get done before you got married? Or was it just a state of mess?
2: I was a teenager.
1: Not before you got married. You're 29. You've only been married 2 years.
2: We've been together for almost 8 years, 10.
1: So she's always, what you're saying is she's always taking care of that? Is that what you're saying?
2: Not always. I'll do it here and there, but for the most part, yes.
0: Okay.
2: And I screwed up and I avoided it, and that's the part I'm trying to change.
0: Uh-huh. Okay. And do you know yourself well enough to know why? What fear comes up in you that you're like, I have to push this thought aside to even pay a car payment? I don't even want to, I don't want to engage that at all. Where does that come from?
2: I would just I don't think it's fear. Maybe fear somewhere that I don't understand, but I would just say laziness.
1: Is it just pure lazy?
2: Just lazy.
0: I think there's something else there, Terry.
1: I do too. Because you go to work. If you were a lazy person, you wouldn't get up and go to work. If you were all that lazy, you probably wouldn't be calling the show. I feel like there's clearly in certain areas a level of intentionality that you have the ability to have. And so that's why I have a hard time just with, nope, you're just a lazy guy.
0: Yeah.
1: You can't
0: how
1: do
0: did
1: it.
0: You, how did you grow up with money, Terry? What was your home situation like with money?
2: I came from a Caribbean family, and it that's already a story in itself.
0: You came from what?
1: A Caribbean family.
0: Oh, okay. Okay.
2: Yeah. And okay. I didn't really, think of it like this. You have support, but you don't at the same time.
0: Yeah. Yep.
2: And it really is if you mess up, it's strictly on you. And it's, that's kind of how I've been. And I say lazy to chalk it up because I only have accountability to take, and I did miss those 3 months of car payments, and it did mess us up.
0: Do y'all have a baby, Terry?
2: Really much. Yes, I do.
0: You do?
2: We
0: okay.
2: Just had a baby.
0: How old is the baby?
2: He is officially 2 months.
0: Two months. Okay. Sweet thing. Okay.
1: Can you tell me, because I'm trying to get a sense, because don't get me wrong, this is a big deal and it's a frustrating thing. I want to know, if there's some other things that are pushing harder on the divorce conversation than just who pays the car payment. Are you working regularly? Does the laziness show itself in other areas of life? Like, are you not working regularly? Are you not helping out around the house? Are there other things that are going on that's not money related, that this is really just one of the many things? Or is this the only thing and you're like, okay, I got to get this one thing right. Just be honest.
2: I mean, to keep it spade on, I would say, yeah, we have, like, you know what, relationship doesn't have multiple things, but I would say it shows itself up in other ways or factors. Like, she says it's accumulation of the bad financial habits, and I have been trying to change, but it just keeps, every time there's a mistake, like the repo, she'll bring up divorce. And, like, the last time my car got repoed, she brought divorce.
1: So because, I don't think this is, I'm going to be honest with you, I don't think this is a money issue. I think you have some marriage issues, and I think you have some personal issues.
0: And I think she wants you to step up, Terry. I'm going to be honest. I think I'd be pissed if I just had a baby and my husband can't even pay his own car payment. Like, I mean, a little bit of me, Terry, is like,
1: you got to be able to do the minimums, basics.
0: Yes, you have to step up. And so there's, and I know you know that, or you wouldn't have called. So you know what you have to do, but something is blocking you to go and do it. And I think that's work you got to do, Terry. You got to figure out what is going on. And in the meantime, you just have to have action. And you're going to have to rebuild some trust with her, because I think she's just pissed. I think she's been doing this on her own, and she's been taking care of the money, because you even said, I made the money and I put it in the account, and that's her thing. She's tired. She wants a partner. She wants a teammate with her. And to be a husband that loves her, serves her. And what Jade is pointing out is exactly right. When you actually start fixing some of these issues, and we'll use money as the main one because that's why you called, and you actually start being so selfless, and you're like literally saying, this is what I want to do, but I know that's probably not the right thing, so I'm going to engage in this process that makes me so uncomfortable, but I'm going to choose to do it for the betterment of my marriage. And you do that, it's going to trickle through all the other areas of your marriage when you start to change in one area, because it changes you, Terry. And I think part of it is you figuring out what is that mental block for you. And if I were you, I would spend, you know, a couple hundred bucks a month and go find a counselor or a therapist. And I would. I do think money can be such an embarrassment, shameful, guilt-ridden topic. And you're not feeling much relief at home because your wife's threatening to leave. But you got to work some of this stuff out of what is holding you back, because there's something there. And in the meantime, I do want to be clear, in my opinion, you still have to make some steps moving forward to take care of this baby. And as that baby cried in the phone, I was like, oh my gosh, they got a new baby in the home. Like you have a lot of responsibility, it's doable, Terry, because the money's sitting there. It's not like you can't hold a job and you don't have the money. It's just following through with a couple of things. So if you have to make a checklist or have reminders on your phone,
1: put a reminder, it's due today, pay it.
0: Whatever it is, to put into place some actions.
1: That's why I think it's got to be deeper than that, because those things, the logistics of it is quite easy. I set the alarm, it rings. Or I put it on auto draft. What about that?
0: That's right.
1: Then you're not thinking about it at all, Terry. So,
2: well, you know, actually, the thing is, like, when it came to the car payment, I really, and this is, I have to emphasize, I thought I did put on auto pay.
1: Okay, but what stops you? Let me stop. Yeah. What stops you from right now, the moment you get off this phone, I realized it wasn't on auto pay. Therefore, I'm going to put it on auto pay this second. Then I'm going to show it to my wife and say, hey, I realize I messed up the last one, but I put it on auto pay. I just want to show you that I did that. It's going to come out every month on the 15th.
0: And I would ask her, what do you need from me in this situation? Ask your wife that. What do you need to see from me to help start making some steps towards rebuilding this trust?
1: Yeah.
0: Because fight for this marriage, Terry.
1: I've been with her all this time.
0: And I don't want you to lose this. Like to me, this can be solved. And for the sake of that baby and everyone, like, do not let this tear your marriage apart. Fight for it. And do what you have to do to rebuild that trust.
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5: From ABC News, I'm Michelle Franzen. New details in Luigi Mangione's federal murder case of UnitedHealthcare CEO. Sources familiar with the matter tell ABC News during a conference scheduled for federal court Friday, it is expected that a guilty plea will be announced in connection with the federal prosecution of Mangione. The sources caution that plans for the guilty plea are not final at this point and will not be official until announced at the hearing. ABC legal contributor Brian Buckmeyer has more.
6: The note that we're getting is that a guilty plea will be announced. That's not how anyone I know talks about guilty pleas in the criminal justice system. Either a guilty plea is taken or not. And I fall back on, I think this is a last-ditch effort by the defense to ask for an open plea from the judge based on the language that we see here. But if a guilty plea is taken, I think the overall hope is that if you can finalize the federal case, then you can revitalize the argument for double jeopardy with the state case. But even there, I think that's a losing argument.
5: There are reports sailors on board the USS Abraham Lincoln are dealing with dwindling essentials and even thoughts of suicide due to extended deployments in the Middle East. A U.S. official tells ABC News a sailor aboard the carrier USS Lincoln went overboard last month but was quickly recovered. The Navy, in a statement to ABC News, denied reports of suicide attempts but say supplies are running low and they're working to address the issue. ABC's Louis Martinez covers the Pentagon.
7: We should point out again, this ship was diverted to the Middle East. It did not make a port of call in between for more than 210 days. That is a long length of time. And so, yes, there's going to be concerns when you're dealing day in and day out with the same kind of operations.
5: In California, a 3.8 magnitude earthquake struck in the San Francisco's East Bay this morning near the Oakland-San Leandro border. There are no reports of damage, but residents felt the quake. On Wall Street this hour, stocks are up due to positive inflation data today. 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
8: 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And yes, I told you so.
5: Homeland Security says a suspect accused of killing a homeowner in Northern California during a burglary was just released from custody.
9: Marcos Hirate Valdez is accused of showing up at the Martinez, California home of 68-year-old Todd Stewart. When Stewart confronted Hirate Valdez, finding him burglarizing the home, police say Stewart was stabbed and killed. Prosecutors say Arate Valdez had been released from custody one day before the murder. He had been in custody for other alleged burglaries, but was released pending trial. And the Department of Homeland Security says he's in the country illegally from Venezuela with citizenship in Spain. He's now in custody, charged with murder. Alex Stone, ABC News.
5: In Massachusetts, the trial continuing for Lindsay Clancy, the mother charged with killing her three children. ABC's Peter Haralambos says prosecutors presented messages Clancy had on her phone.
10: She mentioned concerns about being inundated about information about how to parent her children. She wrote in part, quote, "I'm terrified of something happening to my kids." She also raised concerns about the lack of sleep she was getting at the time and her fear about different medications, writing, quote, "I'm on the fence about starting a new medication. I just want to feel happy." And as it got closer to January 24th, 2023, when she killed her three kids, the message is getting more disheartening, quote, "Can you treat a sociopath?"
5: Defense attorneys argue Clancy suffered from postpartum psychosis and did not receive the adequate medical care needed. Michelle Franzen, ABC News.
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14: At 2:05, it's mostly cloudy and 83. I'm Jonathan Krause. Wisconsin Democrats are working to bring their party back together following a nail-biting primary for governor. Milwaukee County Executive David Crowley defeated Democratic Socialist Francesca Hong by less than 1% in Tuesday's primary. Crowley says Hong has given her support to his campaign against Republican Tom Tiffany.
15: It's about bringing everybody to the table. And as Fran has consistently said, no matter what happens on August 12th, we have to make sure that we are coming together, because ultimately we have to reach our goal, and that's defeating Tom Tiffany and making sure that they don't stop the progress that we've made in the past 8 years.
14: The state Democratic Party held a unity brunch in Madison today. The Lamers Bus Lines terminal in Menasha will be demolished. Parts of the building along Novak Drive were torn apart during the July 27th tornado, while several school buses were destroyed or damaged. The company's Freedom Terminal will pick up routes in Menasha, Appleton, Kimberly, Hilbert, and Stockbridge.
16: WHBY, Appleton, Wrightstown to Pier.
0: Welcome back to The Ramsey Show in the Fairwinds Credit Union Studio. I am Rachel Cruz with Jade Warshaw, and we're answering your questions about life and money. So give us a call at 888-825-5225. We have Cambria in Virginia Beach up next. Hi, welcome to the show.
17: Hey, how are you?
0: Hi, we're doing great. How can we help?
17: I'm wanting to know if I'm being selfish, wanting to go on a family, really expensive and once in a lifetime family vacation.
0: Oh, I liked it. I like this question.
1: Me too.
0: Okay, what's the situation?
17: So we've been debt free. We've been doing Dave Ramsey for about 15 years. We used to teach it. We actually came out to the studio about 10 years ago and met Dave. And we are in a really good financial situation, but my husband is retiring from the military in March. And next June, my dad wants to go to Sweden. That's our heritage. And he's always wanted to take this trip. He's turning 80. And he wants to do a 12-day cruise that's about $5,000, not including, you know, anything off the ship, excursions or anything. And flights for my husband and I and our two kids, about $4,000. And then he wants to stay a week afterwards.
0: Okay.
17: And he's going to take care of the Airbnb or whatever we stay in after, but it's still going to be, you know, a good like $12,000 trip.
0: Yeah, I would say 15.
1: And yeah, I'd aim high.
0: 15,000, I would say.
17: Yeah, 12, yes.
1: So where's the problem?
17: And well, with my husband retiring, not knowing what job he's going to get, how much money, you know, he'll be making, how much time off he's going to be able to have, you know, 4 months after starting a new job.
0: Mm-hmm.
17: And, you know, I really want to take this cruise. He's willing to do the week after. And so I guess my question is, like he said, we can try and, you know, make it work to the best of our ability.
1: Well, you've been debt-free 10 years. So tell us about the other money that you have. I mean, when somebody tells me that, I'm waiting to hear of some, you know, several hundred grands laying around in different places.
17: So we've been debt-free 15 years, and we have over $500,000 in our Roth IRA.
1: Good.
17: We have, you know, several different investments on the side. We have about $20,000 that we've gained in, like, we keep our car funds in, oh my gosh, it's, I can't
1: That's
17: remember
1: okay.
17: the app.
1: Just tell me how much liquid cash do you have?
17: Probably 50 to 60,000.
1: Okay, so 60,000 of liquid cash, and we'll just say that includes sinking funds, emergency funds. Is that fair enough?
17: Yes.
1: Okay, yeah. And then you've got, you said the 500 in your Roth IRAs. Any other money laying around?
17: I don't think so. There might be some here and there in like crypto and whatnot that we...
0: Is the house, where are you guys at with your house?
17: We owe about 175.
0: Okay, and how much do you guys bring in a year? Now
17: about 150, maybe 150.
0: And is he the only one working?
17: Yes. Okay. I'm a singer, so I gig here and there, but it's not, you know, it's just fun
0: so
17: money.
0: So he's making 150. Will he get anything with retirement when he retires?
17: He'll have about 5,000 a month to wake up.
0: Okay.
1: So I mean, this is, I think I heard you say this is next year, like June of 2027, right?
17: Yes.
1: Is there the ability to save up it the way you've done for your other sinking funds and have this off to the side? I mean, you've got a year to do it.
17: A little less. Yes. It's kind of harder because in April we didn't know about this trip. And in April we started remodeling part of our house. Because we decided we're going to stay here. We're going to, you know, we're getting out of the military. We're staying here. We love our house. We've been here 10 years. You know, we've
1: How much does a remodel cost?
17: We've spent almost $20,000 so far, and we're trying to cash flow as much of it as possible.
1: How much to go?
17: And probably another $40,000.
1: Okay. So the good news is we know you guys can stack up money to, you know, to spend $60,000 on something at will.
17: So every month we put stuff in different funds every month. And if we stopped doing that, there's probably, you know, about $2,000 to $2,500 that we could. There isn't $1,000 of like discretionary money that we choose every month where we want it to go.
1: Mm-hmm.
17: The other money
1: I would seek to do this without touching. If you're going to do this, my goal would be let's cash flow it. Let's do the remodel, and we have to put a bow on that first, but let's look ahead and see what our money is looking like. When will we be done cash flowing the remodel? From then on, will we have enough money to put the $15,000 aside for this? Part of that conversation also is what's he going to do after he retires? And that's a big part of this.
0: And part of his onboarding package for his new job could be slotted. Hey, I do have a 3-week vacation that's been planned and it's paid for.
1: Yeah.
0: So as I start my job, part of my contract of starting this new employment can be that this can't take away from any PTO. You know what I mean? Like you can negotiate some of that with a new employer.
17: We did talk about that.
0: Yeah. So no, yes, I think you go.
1: You have the ability to go.
0: You kind of. Listen to me, I'm such a spender. I'm like,
1: come on,
0: you have to go. I mean, your dad's 80.
1: Yes.
0: Yes. I mean, seriously.
1: These are the things you cannot miss out on.
0: You know what's crazy is Winston's family, my husband's family, his grandmother came from Sweden, from Stockholm, and we did a, it's weird, as you're talking, I was like, is this me? We did a cruise with my family around the same, probably the same Baltic Sea type cruise. Yes, and we went to like the cemetery where all of his, his great grandparents are. I mean, it was amazing and beautiful and like such a, what it does. It feels like kind of a once in a lifetime type thing. And with your dad, who's 80, like you won't regret going. So yes, figure out a way to do it. Yeah. And this sounds terrible. Maybe I've been married too long, but I'm like, if he doesn't want to do the cruise,
1: he doesn't have to go.
0: He doesn't have to go. Meet us over there.
1: Honestly, yes, that's not bad.
0: I mean, seriously, like if yeah, I don't think that's bad. And if his work can't hold, he'll be okay. He's not crazy about going to Sweden, it sounds like. Mm-hmm. So I don't know. I would take my kids and go.
17: I
0: go with your parents.
17: Kind of guilty going without him.
1: But when you've when you've done what you have to do and you've been debt free for 10, 15 years, this is precisely the thing that you should be doing.
0: Yes, absolutely.
1: Exactly.
0: Money is a tool to use to create a life that you love, and part of that is with your family, creating memories, and you're not out of control. No. Like you guys have $500,000 in retirement. You're debt free. I mean, like it all checks off in my book. So I'm a green light, but I'm with Jay. You got to cash flow it. You guys need to be disciplined and start saving, but you got a year, which is great.
1: Plenty of time.
0: You're going to be fine.

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4: Now, your First Alert weather on WHBY.
5: We'll have more clouds around today. Mostly cloudy, a 30% chance of a spotty shower or a thunder shower. Muggy, but not as warm. A high of 79. Tonight, a low of 63. Isolated showers, then clearing with patchy fog. Tomorrow, Friday, hazy sunshine. Seasonably warm. A high of 80, but not as humid in the afternoon. From the WBY First Alert Weather Center, I'm meteorologist Steve Balon.
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1: Okay. Today's question comes from Camilla in Illinois. She says, I often hear the advice that you need $1 million in your retirement fund or some other arbitrary number. Does that amount apply to a married couple, or does each individual need to have that amount invested? I assume it's combined because as a married couple, you're combining other finances, but what happens when spouses are different ages and retire at different stages? So I like this question, Camilla. So first, let me start out by saying the number that you need to retire comfortably is different for everybody. There is not one number that is a one size fits all. Now, you do hear the number 1 million because obviously that's the first layer of the millions. And it's like, if you can hit $1 million, yeah, that's an amazing milestone. So I think that's why people park there a lot. And you hear a lot on social media or even in the media that it is $1 million enough to retire? Does $1 million get you as far as it used to? Mm-hmm. I just think those are buzz. It's just a buzzy, number. So that being said, what you're really looking for when you retire, just big picture, is you want enough in your nest egg that you can live off the interest without really having to touch the nest egg. That's kind of what you're shooting for. Obviously, you want to be able to account for inflation in that equation. And that allows you to leave money to your children's children, right? That's the whole point of being able to build that sort of wealth. And some people are able to do that and some people aren't. They, you know, they learn this later on and they have a nest egg and they draw on the nest egg and they draw it down, right? So what I would suggest is working with a SmartVestor Pro and figuring out what that number is for you. Around here, we've kind of figured out that 15%, if you invest that annually or monthly out of your gross income, that's kind of the magic number that should help you hit the number that you need for retirement. That's why we teach that. But the number truly is, Rachel, different for everybody.
0: It is, yeah. And depending on your lifestyle and what you want in retirement age, you know, some people want to go more simplistic and they're like, I want to downsize, you know, they want to go. Some people go the opposite way and you're like, I want to travel more, you know, so you kind of want to picture as much as you can, you know, what you want to do. But that 15% is the rule of thumb.
1: And having no debt.
0: That's right. Oh, yeah. And if you have a paid for house and everything like that's the way to go. So, yeah, the $1 million in retirement. That will depend on your lifestyle and how much you're planning on taking out of that fund.
1: I guess we can talk about, she also mentioned it being together or separate.
0: Oh, yes. So you do want separate retirement accounts because you want to get that tax advantage as much as possible. So individually, you both should have Roth IRAs individually, you know, 401ks if your company has it, or 403bs or a SEP, you know. But if both of you have those going, yes, one of you will be able to draw out of theirs tax-free, you know, at 59.5 if it's a Roth, before the other. And then maybe you guys live on that and the other one decides to keep working, or maybe they stop working because you got enough there for the 59 and a half year old to take enough out to sustain the lifestyle you want. So, definitely different accounts, but from the mindset that we're still working out of one, we're seeing it still as ours.
1: Yes, it's ours together. But you can, to your point, you can take advantage of more money going into those accounts, $7,500 each in the Roth, or, you know, whatever your limit is for your 401ks, that sort of thing.
0: All right. Let's go to James in Iowa City, Iowa. Hi, James. Welcome to the show.
2: Hello. How are you?
0: Hi. We're doing great. How can we help?
2: So I have a question on behalf of my great grandma. She is debt-free, lives on a farm, has a home, has a cell tower on the farm that pays her monthly. I think it's like $1,800 a month that she gets for having the cell tower on her farm. They came to her with three different offers: a one-time lump sum payment of $355,000 for 20 years, or a second option of $390,000 over installments over 5 years, or the third option, $428,000 over 10-year installments.
1: What happens to the deal if, for some reason, over that period of time, whether it's the 5, 10, or 20, and she moves, what happens to the deal?
2: She will not.

0: be moving.
1: But I'm just saying,
0: whatever she,
1: we need to know.
0: I think it would go to the person who.
2: It would have to be part of the land lease, part of the contract of the new sale of the home.
0: Yeah.
2: Or even if she passes away, James, mm-hmm. and you guys sell the property to someone else, I guess is that part of the language that if there's a new owner,
1: they automatically
2: they have to assume this tower for X amount of years.
0: Yes.
2: Okay. Gotcha.
1: Okay.
2: How much money does she have?
0: She has right now, I think, like $50,000 in cash. But she also gets Social Security, and she has a retirement. And I think her husband had something that she gets. He's passed away, and she still gets something. I don't know if it was a military benefit.
1: Mm-hmm, okay. Do you know what the retirement nest egg is?
0: What, like, meaning what she has in retirement?
1: Mm-hmm.
0: I think it's just the $50,000.
2: Okay, and so she's
0: I don't know what's in her retirement account actually, because she does have something mm-hmm. saved that is in addition to Social Security, but I know it's not very much.
2: Okay, I mean, my knee jerk, James, I'll be curious what Jade has to say, is I always like a lump sum because she can turn around and invest that and make a great return. I think she'll get probably the most bang for her buck doing it that way, even though it's a lesser amount. I think she will make, from a return perspective, more.
1: Yeah.
2: Getting it within 5 years versus 20 years.
1: Yeah. I mean, that's basically what we would say with even a pension or something like that. Yes. If you can have the lump sum and reinvest it.
2: In- or the lottery. If someone won the lottery, then it's like, go ahead and take it all. So that's...
0: She's 82.
2: Okay.
0: So she has been living her whole life off of what she gets at monthly. So this is something completely foreign to her. She's never heard of anything like this.
2: Sure.
0: The tower, my grandpa handled it all.
2: Okay.
0: And they were, he just wanted him out of his face, basically. And they were paying him $500 a month. Now, her son, my uncle, who has passed away, got them up to $1,800. And now it goes up, I think, 5% every 5 years.
2: Mm.
0: So if we did not take the lump sum, it would go up 5% every 5 years. After the 20 years, it would have gone up.
2: Yeah, I just think she could make. Yeah, I think she could still make more in the market, having a lump sum input. Because if it's every 5 years, would you say every 5 years it goes up 5%, or every year?
0: Yes.
2: Yeah.
0: Every 5 years.
2: Yeah, I think. I lean towards taking the lump sum. In 5 years.
1: I lean towards that too. I think it's a no-brainer, honestly.
2: And have her sit down with, and you probably will help her, James, because you're kind of an advocate, you know, for her, even in this call. Sit down with a SmartVestor Pro. You can find one on RamseySolutions.com and figure out the best way from even a tax perspective of if she invests this money, because it sounds like she's pretty low maintenance. She's probably not going to use, if any, of it. But from a generational perspective, what a beautiful thing, right? To be passed down one or two generations, to be able to help out family, right? With what this money could be. And so I would sit down with an investment professional and just figure out from a trust standpoint, a trust standpoint, or even a will, the taxes. I would want someone looking at this amount of money and just seeing how can we make this go the furthest.
1: Yeah, the best way.
2: The best way possible for her. And if she needs any of it, it is hers. I'm not just like, I'm not tagging
1: this
2: that
1: lady
2: it's like
1: sounds
2: not for
1: like
2: her.
1: She doesn't hardly.
2: She doesn't. It doesn't sound like she cares for. I mean, she's like, I'm good, which is amazing. But man, what a crazy thing.
1: That's pretty cool.
2: Pretty wild. So great. Well, thanks for the call, James.

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13: We'll have more clouds around today. Mostly cloudy, a 30% chance of a spotty shower or a thunder shower. Muggy, but not as warm, a high of 79. Tonight, a low of 63, isolated showers, then clearing with patchy fog. Tomorrow, Friday, hazy sunshine, seasonably warm, a high of 80, but not as humid in the afternoon. From the WBY First Alert Weather Center, I'm meteorologist Steve Balog.
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14: Up next, we have Michelle in Spokane, Washington. Hi, Michelle. Welcome to the show.
15: Hi. Thank you for taking my call.
14: You're welcome. How can we help?
15: I'm a 56-year-old divorced woman with no retirement saved and a mountain of debt.
14: Okay.
15: Baby step two. And my question is, once I finally get to baby step four, because I have no retirement, should I stick with the 15% of my take home to invest, or should I maybe consider increasing that while I'm working on paying off my home?
16: Well, let's tackle one thing at a time, because you've got a mountain in front of you. So let's just one step at a time. So tell us about the debt that you have, the consumer debt.
15: The consumer debt is, I owe my mom $1,500. I owe the IRS $5,600. I have about $14,624 in credit cards.
16: Okay. Did you say that number again?
15: Credit. $14,624 in credit cards.
16: Okay.
15: A $23,976 car loan.
16: Okay.
15: And this is the scary one, $50,603 in personal loans.
16: Got it. Okay.
14: Michelle, what's been going on? Did all this kind of escalate after the divorce, or?
15: It's just been years. I spent almost 30 years paying off student loans.
14: Okay.
15: Sorry.
14: No, you're okay. It's a lot.
16: How fresh is the divorce?
15: Oh, it's been years. I've been by myself with kids for many years.
16: Okay.
15: Now.
16: Okay.
14: How many kids do you have?
15: I have three. The youngest just graduated. Nobody has student loan debt if I've done anything right.
16: Good. That's great. That's excellent.
14: How much do you make a year, Michelle?
15: About $84,000.
14: Okay. Okay. Perfect.
16: Okay. How much do you see every month in your month to month?
15: At take home?
16: Mm-hmm.
15: Yeah. I take home about $7,000. Mm-hmm. I pay myself self-employed, so I pay myself a wage that nets down to about $5,000, and I try to take another $2,000 from the business each month.
16: Okay. So, and you're not investing right now, right?
15: I'm not investing at all. I've been 7 months into baby step two, so I am making progress.
14: Good for you.
16: Very good.
14: Good. How much debt do you have being thrown at? I'm sorry, how much cash per month is going towards paying off debt? $2,000, $3,000?
15: I just got to the point where I can put $2,500 towards the debt.
14: Good. Okay.
16: Fabulous.
15: I have freed up $500 to move.
14: Yes.
15: I started with about $2,800. So
14: that's perfect.
15: I am moving forward.
14: Okay. So within 3 months, the IRS and the $1,500 loan should be close
15: totally
14: to paid off.
15: That's my plan. Mm-hmm.
14: Perfect.
15: That is my plan.
14: Okay. Great.
16: What kind of work do you do? Are you able to do extra work, side hustle, add more to this?
15: I hate to say what I do for a living. I'm a bookkeeper and accountant.
16: That's okay.
14: That's okay.
16: Listen.
14: Don't be ashamed of that. What? You're fine.
16: Yeah. Yeah.
15: I know, but I always hear the accountants are the ones that make it.
14: Right. No, you're fine. You are fine.
15: I haven't been saying no to work. I've been working myself quite a bit. I don't see the need at this point to get a side hustle because I have the potential to
14: bring in more.
16: Okay. So I would quantify that. Because sometimes you can take on more work, but you may not see the dollar side of it as soon as you want to. So I would really put a goal around how much do I need to earn per month to hit this goal, and how many clients does that amount to, so that you are very intentional about going after that money. And then, like Rachel said, just keep going smallest to largest by balance. And that's how you do the debt snowball. Like she said, in 3 months, once you've paid off your mom and the IRS, mm-hmm. now whatever those minimum payments were, if you were making those, that's now going to go on to these credit cards. Is it one credit card or several smaller ones?
15: It's two. I've paid off all the little ones. Everything's closed.
16: Okay, good.
14: So I think if my math is right, Michelle, and again, if you throw on some extra money, I think in 2.5 years, mm-hmm. this could all be gone. And my hope is too, with this car, and that includes possibly selling this car. Do you know how much you could get for it?
15: Maybe $27,000.
14: Oh, that's okay. Great. That's great.
16: You owe 23, right?
15: Almost 24.
14: Okay. I would get a couple of $1,000, Michelle, sell it, put that together and go get an $8,000 car.
16: Mm-hmm.
14: Because that's going to speed up this process so fast for you. Because okay. I think the urgency of retirement savings is on your heels.
16: Yeah.
14: And so if you
15: can wake up call, ladies.
14: Yes, for sure. But if you can be out of debt, let's say by 59, okay, for the sake of our discussion, and you start throwing, I'm using our retirement calculator right here. I'm gonna say, do you have anything in retirement right now?
15: Nothing.
14: Okay.
15: Nothing.
14: Okay. Let's just I'm gonna go big here just for the sake of all of it. Okay. So let's say you start investing at 59, retirement age is 67. Let's say you put $3,000 in a month. You are just throwing money in this account.
15: Rachel,
14: okay?
15: You're saying the number that I've been thinking in my head, and at least my time on is matching what the two of you are proposing.
16: Well, you're okay. just perfect. Taking what you were putting on debt, and now you're turning around and investing it.
14: And what you're going to have, you're gonna have $458,000.
15: Okay.
14: At that point.
15: By 67.
14: Yep. That's okay. That's pretty wild. That you go from negative
16: to positive
14: to almost half a million dollars, mm-hmm. Michelle.
15: So stay with the 15% then and just continue to work on the house mm-hmm. and investing. Okay.
14: Yep.
16: Yeah, tell us about your mortgage. I'm just curious.
15: I owe $217,000. My house payment is $1,610 a month.
16: Okay.
14: Okay.
16: Yeah.
14: Yeah, I probably was a little aggressive on the $3,000 a month because you do want to throw some of that at the house.
16: Mm-hmm.
14: So it may be a little less than that with a paid off house. I wasn't. I got too excited for you, Michelle.
16: Well, it still might be.
15: I needed to hear that.
14: And you get to make the decision what you want. We find the fastest way is to get the house paid off and on. But with your age, if you said, you know what, I am going to throw more at retirement and keep my low house payments, that could be your decision. I'm not saying to do that, but I'm just thinking if you're aggressively throwing some money in investments, I think there is hope. Let's just say that. However you kind of slice the pie, I think you're going to be good.
15: Thank you.
14: Yes.
15: Thank you. I've been really overwhelmed and fearful. So thank you, ladies, both.
14: Yes. Absolutely. And you're a good mom, Michelle. I mean, even the fact that you were like fighting hard for these kids not to have student loans because you said you took so long to pay yours
16: off.
14: And you're like, I can't do that. And there is a wake up call. And everyone has that moment, Michelle. We kind of call it the I've had it moment where you look up and you're like, I'm 56. I have worked so hard. I've started my own business. I'm putting my kids through college. But like, what about me? You know, mm-hmm. you get to this point and it makes you mad. But that anger kind of creates that grit to get out of this. But this is doable, right? I don't see you in consumer debt for 6 years, right? I mean, like you could really make a lot of progress, and I think you're feeling that. So thanks for the call, Michelle. We appreciate it.
16: Yes. It's going to take a lot of intentionality, but I think with what we teach, there's always a measure of hope, and there's always a measure of increase that can be gained, right?
14: Yes.
16: She may not have $1 million, but it's better to have $458,000,
14: right,
16: than $0. So there's always a better measure of hope that can come from doing this.
14: Yes, and that is a pro to owning your own business. I mean, that is one thing, because you can set your schedule, and even, you know, I mean, I know plenty of people in their 70s and they're still killing it.
16: Yes.
14: You know what I mean?
16: Yeah, so you can work longer if you choose to.
14: Yes,
16: yeah.
14: And you can kind of create this environment that you need in order to create, you know, have income on the side, and you're not just dependent upon those investments at 67 too, right? That could be an option. So it is tough. I think it's probably a wake-up call for a lot of people too, Michelle, to realize, like, yes, the day is coming. Like, it's happening. And the sooner you start,
16: yep,
14: the better off you're going to be.

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10: Well, we wish we could get to every call and question on the show, but if you have a money question and you want an answer for your situation, head over to our website and use Ask Ramsey. 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And I used this the other day, Jade, for something I was looking at, and they continue to update it. Like, they are really iterating this, like, to make it as good as possible. And they'll ask you some questions to get a better insight into your situation. And I was like, that's what I would have asked. I thought that as the question comes up for me, I was like, that's probably what I would have asked on the show. So, it really is. It is amazing. 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All right, so let's go to Luke in Billings, Montana. Hi, Luke. Welcome to the show.
11: Hi, how's it going? Thanks for taking my call.
10: Absolutely. How can we help today?
11: So my wife and I are in baby step 6, and I'm having a hard time convincing her to cut up all the credit cards and let the FICO score go to 0 because she's nervous. when and if we go to refi our house for a lower interest rate, because we used our FICO score basically, you know, to get our house original.
12: So it sounds like she's missing a piece of information, I think, because in her mind, she's thinking if we have a zero credit score, we won't be able to get as good of a interest rate.
11: Yep.
10: Or yeah, and undetermines. Like, yeah, they just can't pull up the information because you've been out of debt and closed all the accounts. Mm-hmm. And that only takes about 9 to 12 months. It's not that long.
11: And that's what I've told her, and the whole manual underwriting or whatever it's called.
12: Why doesn't she believe it? Why, has she said, this is the reason why I don't believe that, that you're telling me the truth or that that fact is real?
11: She just says, we used it to get our house originally, and it took so long to get it to a good score, and I just don't want to close it. I've tried to explain it to her a few times, and
10: you guys are on baby steps. Like, how much further do you guys have to pay off your house?
11: We just bought it like 6 months ago, so we owe like $520 on it.
10: And she thinks that you guys are going to refinance. Does she have a belief that it's going to go back down to 2% interest rate? Because it's not.
11: Yeah, right now we're at 6.
10: Yeah, and that's pretty normal. I mean, from what everything that, you know, the Fed is doing and all that, like for the foreseeable future,
12: mm-hmm.
10: nobody is saying that it's going to go down significantly. It's probably going to stay pretty steady for a long time. Because mm-hmm. remember,
11: two
10: Lukes, that the 2% that we were living at was an unheard word. Like that was unheard
12: of. It was a result of.
10: Yes, all this other borrowing that was happening. And so it's corrected itself. And so 6% actually in the grand scheme of mortgages is not
12: pretty good.
10: That bad, right? It's bad for us because we've been used to 2%. But it's probably never, I mean, most real estate experts are saying it's probably never going to go back to 2%.
12: Uh-huh.
11: Gotcha.
12: But I do want to challenge you, and I think it's intellectually fair to do this in a marriage, that when you're talking about something, if one person is talking about it from a perspective of facts and the other person kind of refuses to do their side of the work of the argument, which is if you're doing your side, which is here's the information I found, she needs to do her side, which is I need to read the information or I need to see it. Can't just be on a vibe. It needs to be on have a fair intellectual conversation. And I would challenge her on that. I'd say, honey, I've looked into both sides of this. I understand the credit score side of it, and I understand the manual underwriting side. I think you're only looking at one side, and I would really love for you to just read up on this and see that I'm not making this up. This is really here. There's two options to inform your ability to borrow money, and you're stuck on one, and there's a whole other option here that's actually better for our lifestyle. And I think that's okay to do, and just challenge her.
11: That was a good idea.
10: Yeah, so that...
11: I mean, I've been listening to your guys' show for a little while now, and the more I dig, the more I see, the more I'm ready to cut them up.
10: Yeah.
11: But she's not ready.
10: Does she use it on a monthly basis and pays it off? Because
11: ours are all paid off. They're all at zero. We have our emergency fund and everything.
10: Okay, so
11: we invest.
10: She needs to know, though, that score will go down if you're not actively using debt.
12: Yeah, it
10: though.
12: Will.
10: They will penalize you for that. If she's going her like plan, it's going to slowly, it's going to die a slow death versus just, you know, taking care of it now. And then it's all fine in about 9 to 12 months.
12: Yeah, that's another really good point, Rachel, because if she wants to do the credit route, she's got to know, hey, it's not just having one line of credit open, right? They're looking at the different types of credit you have, how long you've had the credit, what utilization of the credit you've, right? There's all these different markers that they're measuring. So that's a really good point Rachel just made.
11: Yeah, and she's more of like the use it for a tank of fuel, pay it off.
12: You know what I think? I think it's a comfort mechanism. I think it's just a comfort thing. It's not based on any facts. It's not based on math or, you know, it's just, this is what she feels comfortable with. And I would challenge that.
11: Yeah. And she has even said before, you know, what if we need it or something like that? And it's like, we got $40K in the bank. I think we're probably fine.
10: Yeah. When you're used to this, like, false safety net, which is what debt is, right? I mean, this is what banks, and credit card companies pray for. They love being in someone's wallets for the just in case, because the just in case happens. Yep. And so that this is what they're wanting. And I think, you know, when you said you've been listening for a while, part of my like frustration with that whole industry is they take advantage of people.
12: Mm-hmm.
10: They sit there and market themselves like they're helping you, and they're not, because the people that actually cannot pay their credit card bills, and that now it's gone up to $1.4 trillion in credit card debt.
12: Right.
10: And Americans that are really struggling and really are living paycheck to paycheck, everyone else gets to take advantage of that with the points and whatever. And then we've been brainwashed with this whole idea of the FICO score and the credit score. And yeah, do you have to jump through a few more hoops to do something different? Yeah, because you're not playing their game, but it still can be done. Like, Jay, we both have great, incredible lives.
12: I know.
10: And it's fine. Like, you really can live without this, you guys. You really can, and have complete autonomy. And MasterCard isn't the thing that catches your emergencies. It's you, that you have built up a system within your family that no one has a say in. And it's beautiful.
12: Yeah, I always say it's to your point, you're brainwashed hearing this, seeing the commercials. And so, you know, that's the grace that I have for her, is we all grew up that way, you know.
10: That's right. That's right.
12: Never leave home without it, right? And the truth about that is there's so much money and revenue and profit tied to that style of borrowing money for a mortgage, is usually what people are thinking of. But you don't have commercials about manual underwriting. Like,
10: that's
12: nobody's
10: right.
12: talking about it except us. And so for her, she's thinking, I've never heard what you're saying, but I hear, you know, the majority
10: world,
12: of the world, the majority of the noise is talking about it in this way. And I think sometimes you have to be willing to go against the grain, do your research, not let it be, oh, because so-and-so said it, but actually look into it and look into the facts and dig in and know what the heck it is that you're talking about.
10: That's
12: and not
10: right.
12: just make stuff up.
10: Yep. Yeah. So if you do get out of debt, which is our baby step two, where you get out of all consumer debt, and then baby step three is you save up a fully funded emergency fund. And then you want to go buy a home, you guys, for you first time home buyers. That's baby step 3B. And we say to save at least a 5% to 20% down payment. And if you have been out of debt and you've closed your accounts, okay, you've closed all your accounts. Now, if you have a mortgage, it's a different story, because
12: it's
10: going to be there.
12: Sure, it's going to stay open.
10: It's going to be there. But if you don't have any debt, within 9 to 12 months, you guys, your credit score goes to what's called undetermined. They cannot determine your credit score because they don't have any debt information on you, because there is no history to that point for them of how far they go back. And so they do a process called manual underwriting, and you have to be current on a job for 2 years. You have to show proof of paying bills on time, like your cell phone insurance for two
12: years.
10: Trade lines. Yes. And so there's elements of this that you get some paperwork, but you can still get a mortgage even without a FICO score.

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3: From ABC News, I'm Michelle Franzen. New signs the war with Iran is taking a toll on U.S. service members at sea. Families and loved ones of sailors aboard the USS Abraham Lincoln raising concerns over reports of poor conditions and dwindling supplies. Family members telling Military Times some sailors have tried to jump overboard. The Navy, in a statement to ABC News, denying the reports of suicide attempts, but says they're working to address the issue of supplies. ABC's Louis Martinez has more.
4: I spoke with another official who did confirm that, yes, there was one sailor who was reported overboard last month and was quickly recovered at sea. But that incident is under investigation right now to determine intent. We also have learned from that official that reenlistment, which would be an indicator of morale aboard the ship, is up in recent months.
3: The Navy also says the USS George Washington will eventually replace the Lincoln in the Mideast. Defense Secretary Pete Hegseth, meantime, says conditions on the USS Lincoln are being completely misrepresented. In Colombia, search and rescue continuing for signs of life following Monday's powerful earthquake. Officials say 273 people are now confirmed dead. More than 370 are reported missing. Millions across the Midwest remain under flood alerts today. Communities east of Indianapolis inundated after severe storms swept through. Torrential rain and straight-line winds making cleanup a challenge. Indiana Governor Mike Braun was in the southern part of the state, saying he approved a statewide emergency disaster declaration.
5: We've got the National Guard involved up in the northwest because of all the debris, trees down everywhere. Here, there'll be a Black Hawk helicopter. Stay on call because, sadly, the forecast says we could get 2 to 4 more inches down here.
3: In the Central Pacific, Tropical Storm Lala has formed a hurricane watch posted for Hawaii's Big Island. 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
3: The board of the Kennedy Center in Washington, comprised of a majority of members handpicked by President Trump when he took office, voted again today to add his name back on the front of the building. The board voted to rename the building the John F. Kennedy Memorial Center for the Performing Arts, restored and renovated by President Donald J. Trump.
7: A federal judge here in Washington ruled in late May that the president's name had to come down from the side of the building, that Congress created it as a memorial to John F. Kennedy, and that only Congress can change its name. He also ruled the board had to more thoroughly consider consider the impacts of the closure and renovation plan and vote again before moving forward. That second vote took place today.
3: ABC's Stephen Portnoy. After weeks of the Powerball jackpot rolling over again and again, last night's drawing resulted in a winning ticket sold in the Heartland.
8: Along the Mississippi River on the fat part of Illinois sits the city of Quincy, home to Powerball's newest billion-dollar winner. John Marshall got a call about it today from his boss.
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3: 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Record heat in large portions of Western Europe, Britain, and France now experience the fifth heat wave of the summer. 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
13: Good afternoon at 3:05. It's cloudy and 76. With WHBY News, I'm Terry Kavarik. Fire damages in Oshkosh Restaurant. Crews were called to Players Pizza and Pub in the 500 block of West 5th Street around 9:50 Wednesday night to find flames coming from the eaves. Everyone inside got out safely. Staff say the restaurant will be closed for the time being, and they will rebuild. An Oshkosh shooting suspect reaches a plea deal with prosecutors. Vincent Graham is convicted in Winnebago County Court on one count of first-degree reckless endangerment, while five other charges are dismissed. Graham fired shots at a vehicle containing several teenagers along Blake Court back in March. A 15-year-old was injured in that incident. And a Little Chute label maker has a new owner. Heartland Label Printers has been purchased by Tennessee-based Iconics. All of Heartland's 170 employees will be retained by the new company.
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15: Welcome back to The Ramsey Show in the Fairwinds Credit Union Studio. I am Rachel Cruz with Jade Warshaw, and we are answering your questions about life and money. So give us a call at 888-825-5225. All right, let's go to Macon, Georgia, and we have Poncho on the line. Hi, Poncho. Welcome to the show.
16: Hey, how you doing, man? Thank y'all for taking my call.
15: Yeah, absolutely. How can we help today?
16: Yes, ma'am. So, long story short, I keep it brief. I'm basically retired from two careers. I'm 41, so I feel like I've won in life. But I'm going to go back to school, figure out something I want to do when I grow up. And I've got really no debt. I've been working on the baby steps. I got my emergency fund fully funded in a high yield savings, but I have some chunks of money from some pensions and a 457. It was a public safety 457. So I don't have any penalties. So my question for y'all is, the only real debt I have is my mortgage. Mm-hmm. And I just want to know, should I invest? Should I pay it off? What do y'all think?
17: Well, I want to know, I mean, you said you've retired from this job. What will be your income moving forward? Will you be receiving some sort of retirement income from these jobs? Or tell me more about what your income is going to be, and that'll help us know.
16: Yes, ma'am. So absolutely. So I am retired military, so I do have a pension I'll get for the rest of my life.
17: Okay. How much is that?
16: It's just under $50,000 a year.
17: Okay.
16: And I do some part-time stuff now. Actually, I just retired a couple months ago. I want to go back to school, through the VA. Either I'm going to learn a trade. So trying to just reinvent myself. But
17: okay.
16: The advice I got was, take all this money and then put it in an annuity. And I'm like, I don't think Mr. Ramsey's a big fan of annuities.
17: No, I wouldn't do that. But I would be interested in investing on my own. And really, you're to that point, if you've got 3 to 6 months of in an emergency fund, which you did say you had some money. I would double check and try to get it. You know, 6 months is a great place to start. And then from there, yeah, I'd be investing 15% off of the gross. So off the $50,000 a year, that's around $625. And I would start with a Roth IRA. I'd, you know, max one of those out. And then from there, you know, go on to the next thing. If by that point you do have a job that is offering a 401k, that's a great place to go. If they have a match, I'd even go there first and do your best to spread this investment around until you get to the 15%, the $625. But that's not an annuity. That's invested, you know, through mutual funds, in the market.
16: Yes, ma'am. Absolutely. So I have some money from a pension. I have some money parked in an IRA now, but I've just got different chunks of money in different spots. And, you know, I listened to this whole spiel about annuities, and I'm like, I said, wait a minute. I said, I'm a follower of Dave Ramsey, and, you know.
15: They didn't like that, probably.
16: No. And they're like, oh, well, you know, the annuities, the old ones had a stigma. And I'm just like, I just ain't passing the smell test.
15: Yeah, well, the problem with it is you get, especially like a fixed annuity, you get stuck in a situation that has low interest. It's low risk, but it's just your money could be doing so much more. There's usually a lot of fees attached to annuities. You know, in some cases, some good commission for the guy selling it.
17: Of course.
15: And so, yeah, there's just probably more. Okay, so I am curious. You said you got money in different places. So you have your pension coming in. You have your emergency fund and a high yield savings account. How much is in there?
16: Just under $12,000.
15: $12,000, perfect. Okay, and then what else do you have? What's in your IRA?
16: It's being moved from the county side. I want to say it's just under, it's either 48 or 50 grand.
15: Okay. And what's that invested in right now? Do you know?
16: No, ma'am. I just put it in a Roth kind of like a holding pattern.
15: Okay. And then what else do you have?
16: I have a 457. I've got, I got about 95 grand in there.
15: Okay.
16: Which I have access to. I mean, it was all pre-tax. It was tax deferred, but yep. There's not going to be a penalty.
15: What's that invested in? Do you know? Do you know how much you're making on those? On that?
16: I want to say my ROI last year was about 19%.
15: Okay, that's great. Yeah, so I almost would just park it. I mean, it's doing great. If it's invested in something long term that you're not happy with, like a mutual funds or an index fund, you could always cash it out and move it. But then you may, because you said there's no penalties or taxes with that.
16: Well, there is taxes, unfortunately. So that, you know, if I were to just cash that out and like say, put it towards
15: you're gonna
16: my
15: be
16: mortgage.
15: Paying. Yeah. Okay. So yeah, I would probably leave that because that feels like it's doing well. Okay. What else?
16: Let's see. And I have a couple smaller options that I'll get, but not till I'm 55.
15: Okay.
16: So
15: those are your four big buckets, really. The retirement coming from the military, your IRA, the $95,000 sitting,
17: and the emergency
15: fund. Okay. Well, I think you're doing good, Punch. I mean, I think if you can cash flow school, if you can go work, or no, it's going to be paid for because of the military. Mm-hmm. So yeah, go get, I think go get a degree. You just have to be able to live. I mean, my goal would be not for you to touch these investments because you are 41, mm-hmm. And able to hopefully live off maybe this, whatever, 4,700 that comes to you monthly, or maybe get a job while you're in school, right? And find a trade and kind of create the next season of your life, the next chapter of your life.
16: Yes, ma'am. I talk about a true, true blessing because I was, pretty freaking poor most of my adult life. And I'm like, man, I've been given this golden opportunity. I worked my tail off, but
15: yeah,
16: I'm not the sit at home and do nothing type of guy, but I also, all these chunks of money, I don't want to squander it.
17: You're doing better than you think you are. And the truth is you should have a couple of chunks of money. Like the mm-hmm. way you have this divided is just right. Everyone should have an emergency fund and a high yield savings. You've got that. Everyone should have some sort of retirement nest egg, whether it's an IRA or a Roth IRA. Most people have some sort of a 401k or a 403b, in your case, a 457. And then it's just a blessing, you know, that you're receiving some retirement off of it,
15: yeah,
17: you know,
15: it's
17: early.
15: Not too much. Yeah.
17: So you're exactly right.
15: Where you should be.
16: Yes, ma'am.
15: Yep. Great job. Well, you know, we're going to send you Ken Coleman's book, Find the Work You're Wired to Do, because there's a great assessment in the back, and it may just help narrow down some ideas for this next chapter, Poncho. But I think the next step for you is college, or the degree or trade school, you know, whatever you choose, that next step in education to get the next job. And then when you have that next job, like Jade's saying, invest 15% of that active income coming in and be paying off the house if you have your house. And yeah, and then that's it. It's not that much complicated. I know it probably feels like a lot.
17: Simple.
15: And well done. Thank you for your service and everything you did for this country, Poncho. We so appreciate it. And it's amazing that you can go from, what do you say? I was just so poor.
17: Just broke.
15: Broke.
17: Broke is a joke.
15: To what you've got now. Like, it's very, very impressive. So keep doing what you've been doing. Yeah, nothing's wrong. I would stay away from the annuities. So I'm glad you called in.

0: If you're getting close to Medicare age, let me tell you what I'm seeing and hearing. 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
3: Now, your First Alert weather on WHBY.
4: We'll have more clouds around today. Mostly cloudy, a 30% chance of a spotty shower or a thunder shower. Muggy, but not as warm, a high of 79. Tonight, a low of 63, isolated showers, then clearing with patchy fog. Tomorrow, Friday, hazy sunshine, seasonably warm, a high of 80, but not as humid in the afternoon. From the WBY First Alert Weather Center, I'm meteorologist Steve Balon.
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Well, that is normal. And normal is broke, but you don't have to live that way. Our Every Dollar Budget app helps you find extra money every

0: And right now we pay extra on our house every month, and we're on track to have it paid off in about 8 years. The mortgage is a 2.75 interest rate, and I'm wondering if I should not be paying the extra and instead using a portion of it to invest.
1: Oh, yeah.
2: It's the common question that we get.
1: Yes, the classic question when it comes to paying your house off early.
2: I mean, the truth is, paying off your house early is more than just a math question, right? You do want to go into retirement without a mortgage, and that's a big piece of this. And I will say this, there are worse things that you could do, right? You could say, yeah, I just want to do this and invest money. But you also want to have a paid for mortgage in 8 years. And so I do believe that a major part of wealth building is not just money in retirement, but also having the peace and security of having a paid off house. And so I would stay the course, and I would put the extra, pay off the house in 8 years. And then after that, you can, you know, go hog wild on investing if you want to.
0: Well, I just had my head down. I continued to plow forward. And then I recently started thinking, am I actually doing the right thing?
1: Sure.
0: By paying this low mortgage rate off early.
1: Right. Yeah. And if you look at it from just a math perspective, Tony, sure, you're going to make the spread of 10% in the market. If you have a 2%, you know, on your home on interest that you're paying versus 12% you could be making, right? And just like round numbers. So from a math perspective, that is true. But what is not calculated in the Excel sheets that you create is peace of mind.
2: It really is that.
1: It's that. It is this idea of having complete autonomy over your life and your money, that if whatever happens, they can't take your house. A bank doesn't own you anymore. There is something about that freedom that I promise almost everyone we talk to that pays off their house does not regret it. They don't want to go back in. And we used to make the joke all the time, you know, if you hate having a paid for house, you can go get a second, you know, go get another mortgage if you wanted to. I know that would be at now 6%. So mm-hmm. I know that mm-hmm. argument doesn't last as much anymore, but there's just, there's an emotional, spiritual side of money and debt that we talk about that a lot of people don't. And again, you can't factor that into your calculations because it's not there. But I would say stay the course. I think having that paid off home, and then you could go back and reinvest your mortgage payment every month for the rest of, you know, retirement if you want to do that. Having that paid off house is a game changer.
2: Just having something that's truly yours. It's yours. No one can take it from you.
1: Yes. All right. Let's go to Cody in Wichita, Kansas. Hi, Cody. Welcome to the show.
3: Thank you for taking time to answer my call. I appreciate it.
1: Absolutely. How can we help today?
3: Yeah. So I'm 23. I own a fencing business, and I'm getting married in about 3 months from now, and I
1: congratulations.
3: Need a house to live in. Thank you. And I need somewhere to live, and I can't run my fencing business just out of any place to rent. I can't find really anything. And I'm just wondering, would it be stupid to go borrow about $200,000 to $250,000 to build a house?
1: I would not. I would pause just from a couple of things you said, kind of gave me like a head tilt. When you say there's no rentals that I can have mm-hmm. to run my business out of, you know, when you make big statements like that, it shows to me that you may not have done all your research. And when you start to limit your options because of a belief system, then you pin yourself in a corner where you're like, the only thing I can do is build a home to make my life what I need it to be. So I would push against that philosophy. Okay. I would implore you to be a little more creative in it. That's thing one. Thing two, I would not build a house my first year of marriage. There are so many decisions, so many things that change in life. You guys just need to enjoy life as a newlywed at 23 years old. You're running your own business. You have enough stress on you, Cody, already. I would get creative, find a rental. I don't know if you even have to rent somewhere else to run the company out of. I don't know what that looks like for you, but I would do that for a year. And then if you guys look up in a year and say, hey, we want to, you know, make a move, then that's when I would start talking about doing something.
2: And then, Cody, let's even talk about, since

0: I agree 100% with Rachel, but you know, there is going to come a time when you do want to buy a house and you want to be ready and prepared to do that the right way. And there is a good, better, and best way to do that. And we'll tell you the best way, which is honestly to be out of debt, to have 3 to 6 months of expenses.
1: Do you guys have that right now? Are you guys at that step by chance?
2: No, I am not out of debt. So right now I'm actually in debt quite a ways.
0: Oh, yeah?
2: With fairly good assets. I own a piece of property. I own, I owe about $430,000 on it. It's worth about $700,000.
1: What kind of property?
2: It's just pasture land. I live on a farm.
1: Okay.
2: I bought a pasture. It's 160 acres. So I have cows that that I obviously run on that help me make my payment. But I also would like to pay it off. And then I have one vehicle note for I think $30,000 or something like that.
0: What about your wife to be?
2: She doesn't have any vehicle loans at all. She has no debt at all.
0: Okay. So, yeah, I mean, I'll be honest with you. If I were looking at this, I mean, the first order of business, I'd pay off the credit or the car debt. And then this land could be the difference between you guys having a house sooner than later. Uh-huh. Unless you're thinking you were going to build something on that land. What was the plan?
2: Yes. So, actually, my dad has a bunch of land as well, and he deeded me over just 10 acres to my name. If we were wanting to build a house, he would deed that over to me.
0: Okay. And that'd be separate. That'd be separate than the pasture that you told us about?
2: Yes, so I would have 170 then.
0: Yeah. I love the idea, because you've got this business that you're building that apparently needs a special space for it. I might love the idea of, at the right time, offloading this pasture land, because that might be the money that you need to build something.
1: I mean, how many acres is it, Cody?
2: 160 acres.
1: Okay. So, I mean, yeah, going forward, it's a great asset that you have. So I would make it a goal to pay off the car, because how much will you guys be making a year together?
2: A year together, I think the business is only about 2 years old, and this year I'm projected to make about $150,000 to $200,000.
0: Good job.
2: And then she works at a bank, but getting ready for the wedding and stuff like that. I don't know. Yeah, she's quitting her job, but I'm sure she'll start. So I would guess, we'd be making around $200,000 or something like that.
1: $200,000. Okay. Amazing. So yeah, I would make it a goal, Cody, to, pay off the truck. You guys get a fully funded emergency fund of 3 to 6 months of expenses. And I would start saving after that a chunk of money. Because I do think, you know, building on that land, I think that's great. If your dad deeds over some, I mean, mm-hmm. that's a gift for sure. But I would do this in maybe 2 years. And then part of, if you need more money past the savings, which you will, I might consider selling some of the acreage of the property to help build this. And then you guys are going to have a massive loan of $430,000 that you're going to have to work to pay off. I mean, that's a lot of risk, Cody. I'll just throw it out there. I know it's working out right now, but I'm just telling you, that's a lot of money to pay off.

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2: Good afternoon at 3:31. It's cloudy and 76. With WHBY News, I'm Terry Kabarik. An early strategy of David Crowley's campaign for governor appears to be tying Republican Tom Tiffany to President Donald Trump. At a rally in Oshkosh, Crowley's pointed to Tiffany's voting record in Washington.
3: He has voted 100% of the time with this current president. I don't know about you, but every time I look behind them or look around, I'm looking for their spine. Because they have not stood up to this president. And anybody who is willing to vote 100% of the time lets you know that they're only willing to carry the water of Donald Trump versus the concerns of their constituents.
2: Crowley and his running mate, Sarah Godlewski, are on a statewide campaign tour following Tuesday's primary win. And an area contractor with a spotty work record is ordered to pay $96,000 to a Nina couple. Chad Schampers and his top-ranked contracting failed to complete work on a project paid for by Susan and Philip Berner last year. Schampers has multiple civil suits against him, many stemming from a former company he owned, Summit Contracting. Schampers, or a legal representative, failed to appear in Winnebago County Court last week, and the Berners were issued a default judgment.
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10: We'll have more clouds around today. Mostly cloudy, a 30% chance of a spotty shower or a thunder shower. Muggy, but not as warm. A high of 79. Tonight, a low of 63. Isolated showers, then clearing with patchy fog. Tomorrow, Friday, hazy sunshine. Seasonably warm. A high of 80, but not as humid in the afternoon. From the WBY First Alert Weather Center, I'm meteorologist Steve Balon.
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0: this show has helped you think differently about money. Will you share it with somebody in your life? One of the best ways to spread the word about the show is honestly you guys. It's the word of mouth of how it's helped you, because we do. We want to get as many people as possible to a place where they have financial peace. So make sure to share the show with your friends and family. We would greatly appreciate it. All right, let's go to Anne in Colorado Springs. Hi, Anne.
1: Hi, thanks so much for taking my question.
0: Yes, absolutely. What's up?
1: Well, mine's a little bit different. I'm not calling from a personal standpoint. I'm calling on behalf of my job. I am an executive director of a small nonprofit in rural Colorado. Just a little bit of a backstory that'll maybe help understand things. Mm-hmm. We had to purchase a new facility 5 years ago so we could open a free medical clinic. And prior to that, we did not have a mortgage whatsoever. And we only bought the new building with a promise from a grant funder that after a year, they would pay off the remainder of the mortgage. So we went into it not thinking we were going to have a mortgage for very long. And within that year, when I approached them again, my previous position as I was a fundraiser, it was when Roe v. Wade had fell and they no longer supported pregnancy resource centers, which is what we were. So okay. Now we got stuck with a mortgage.
0: Oh, no. So the grant didn't go through.
1: It did.
2: Oh, man.
1: Yeah.
0: Man.
1: And the original mortgage was only for 5 years and it was a great interest rate. It's for 10 years total, but the first 5 years was like 3% interest.
0: Mm-hmm. Okay.
1: We did not realize that at 5 years that it was a variable interest mortgage.
0: Uh-oh.
1: And it jumped to 6.7%.
0: Shoot.
1: Yes. So that leads to where we are now. I took over as director 2 years ago and inherited $50,000 of debt for this center, for the nonprofit. And by the grace of God, we have eliminated all of that debt. And for the first time in 40 years, we actually reached our first goal of having a 6-month operating buffer.
0: Oh my gosh,
2: go.
0: Anne.
2: Okay.
0: Well done.
1: Yeah.
2: You balanced
1: yes.
2: that budget. I like your style.
1: Oh, I balanced it.
0: she's like, I'm getting there.
1: This is a new problem for the board and myself to have, because we've never had anything over, like, we were nervous to pay the electric every month, and now
0: sure.
1: we have a full 6 months operating cost, which, to me, I hate debt, but I also hate living in fear that we're not going to be able to provide our services and pay bills.
2: So with all that done, does it make the mortgage manageable, or... tell us where the problem is.
1: Well, the mortgage is manageable because I've shifted some things and I've actually rented out space in our building that pays for the mortgage, but it has a balloon payment due in 5 years.
2: Can it be refinanced?
1: Well, and that's the step that we are right now. So that's my big question is we looked into refinancing. We found an amazing Christian company that's going to help us refinance.
2: Good.
1: It will drop our mortgage rate by $200 a month.
2: Great. And so there's no more variable rate, which is the biggest part.
1: There's no more variable rate.
2: Uh-huh.
1: And in fact, we can revisit it I think we have it for every 3 years, that if the rate is lower, we can re-amortize the schedule.
2: Okay, that's fabulous. So where's the problem?
1: The problem is we have kind of a split opinion on my board of directors. And that split is to not, because we owe $220,000 on our building. Mm-hmm. And they think... The part that is disagreeing with the plan right now thinks that we should put every penny that we have directly to the mortgage.
2: Mm-hmm. Including the 6 months
1: and,
2: of buffer?
1: Yes. And
2: oh.
1: not keep that.
0: And
1: how
0: much is
1: buffer.
0: In there?
1: We have $157,000 right now in our buffer.
0: Okay.
1: Which
0: okay.
1: is technically about 7.5 months.
0: Yep.
1: I have no problem throwing anything over the 6 months at the mortgage and try to get it paid off as quickly as possible, but I'm really nervous not to have that buffer.
2: So what, you have to win votes? Is that the situation? You need to be lobbying for votes?
1: Really, we want to make sure that we're doing the right thing.
2: I mean, I agree with you.
1: This is the first problem for us that we've ever had.
0: Uh-huh.
1: We, we want to make sure that we are honoring God and being good stewards because we depend on our donors. Mm-hmm. And one of the points of view is it's not honoring to our donors to have anything in savings. But I'm like, to me, that's being a good steward to make sure that we can keep going, you know, beyond today. So should we keep our 6-month buffer and throw anything over that at the mortgage so we can try to remove that debt as quick as possible? Or should we throw every penny at it to try to erase the debt?
0: I could even see a split, Anne, personally. If you went down to three months, I wonder if you guys could get some agreements. Because there's a nonprofit that we support. And I remember we looked over the books at one point, and they did have a ton of savings. And even me, Ramsey Solutions, I even kind of was like, okay, well, they can be using some of this money. Sure. Elsewhere, right? So I do wonder, I think that it's a great goal to have eventually again, but I do wonder if there's a little bit of a compromise, Anne, that if you guys are like, hey, let's go down to 4 months or 3 months. Okay. And this is kind of even just using the rule of thumb of just even the baby steps from a consumer side, not mm-hmm. running a business, you know, of that 3 to 6 month. But even Ramsey, mm-hmm. I mean, retained earnings for 6 months, that's pretty conservative. You know what I mean? I think you could take it down a little bit to throw some cash at this mortgage. And again, part of it is to get everybody on board. And part of it is, I think that's an okay move. I would not take it down to zero.
2: That does feel unwise to do that.
0: Yes.
2: To be at zero, no savings, no retained earnings. There's no.
0: Yeah. And you don't get taxed on retained earnings for nonprofit, correct?
1: Correct. Yeah.
0: Okay. So that's great. That's great.
1: We have our 6-month buffer in 4 separate investment accounts that we can access at any time in case there's an emergency. And we have those maturing every 6 months. We have 2 6-month ones and two 1-year ones. So there's always one maturing every 6 months.
0: Okay.
1: To kind of keep it liquid.
0: Besides not getting that grant, because I would consider that an emergency, that's like a wow change of plans. Mm-hmm. Have you guys run into any big emergencies that you've had to use that fund for in the last 24 months?
1: Well, we've also been very blessed in the last 24 months that we've been able to do all of our major maintenance and improvements and upgrades. We repaired our roof. We replaced our HVAC system.
0: Okay. So there's nothing looming out there that you would need.
1: There's nothing looming. Yeah.
0: I mean, I would be okay taking it down to three, Anne.
1: To three.
0: Mm-hmm. I would, because I think you guys can, because again, when this balloon is due, did you say in 5 years?
1: Yeah. And so we're in the process of refinancing it now.
0: Oh, that's right. You are going to refinance. Okay.
2: And,
0: so that
2: and if
0: be an
2: you've
0: issue.
2: Been able to cash flow all of those major projects, if you take this down to 3 months, like Rachel is suggesting, and I agree with her, and then you commit to cash flowing the rest with the same margin that you were mm-hmm. using to do those projects, this mortgage is going to be gone in no time.
0: Yep.
1: Yeah, I would hope so. I hate debt.
2: I know. How quickly did you pay off the $50,000?
1: It took 18 months.
2: Okay, so...
0: So if you threw 80 at this...
1: And then another additional 6 months to get everything else taken care of. So we've done a ton of work in 2 years.
0: Yeah, it's amazing.
1: It's a great problem to have.
0: For sure. Yeah, because if you look at it, if you took 80, right, and maybe threw it, you know, you'd be down to 160. Mm-hmm. And you said it took about 18 months to do 50,000, right? Like you pan it out, and I'm like, yeah, in probably 4 years, you guys could get this building paid off. It's pretty amazing.
1: Yeah, that would be the best thing. So, because I want to throw everything, my personal goal is to have every penny that we possibly can to go to helping our clients.
0: Yes,
1: I
0: know.
1: Absolutely. And so if we have a mortgage, that's money that we're not being able
0: to
1: help.
0: Yes. Well, you're incredible, Ed. You took that organization by the reins and you just said, here's what we're doing and looking at all of it because to have someone like you in that nonprofit world with that business mind to even look to refinance so you're not stuck with this horrible adjustable rate mortgage, even those moves are so wise. So wise. So well done, Anne.

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11: Psalm 104:24. How many are your works, Lord? In wisdom, you made them all. The earth is full of your creatures. Vera Wang said, oh, that's a little,
12: I like that.
11: Vera Wang quotes, when you have a passion for something, then you tend not only to be better at it, but you work harder at it too.
12: Indeed.
11: I would agree with that. Vera Wang. All right, let's go to Linnea in Minneapolis. Hi, welcome to the show.
13: For taking my call today.
11: Yes, absolutely. How can we help?
13: So I got a couple of issues or things going on in a complicated situation.
11: Okay.
13: So first one is me and my husband, we're about $120,000 in debt. We're 28 and about to be 29. I'm finishing college. So that a lot of it is student loans, mm-hmm. some in collections, a car, and right now, we make enough money on paper, but we're stuck in this daily pay cycle that our job offers, where we're able to cash out our earnings every day. And so it's really detracting from our paychecks, and we're just stuck in this vicious cycle.
12: Every day?
13: And,
12: you can take part of
13: every day.
12: Oh, wow.
13: Yes.
11: Do you get charged a fee or interest? I mean, anything, or is it just that's how you're getting paid?
13: It's like $1.99 or $2.99 every time you can cash out.
11: Okay.
13: You can cash out up to twice a day.
11: What do you guys do for a living?
13: So we work for the same company. My husband works from home in a different department. And then I basically customer service. Okay. And then I work in the back office in office.
12: What do you guys work? Company. Or I'm sorry, what do you guys earn collectively?
13: 85 to 95 thousand. He's on 32 to 40 hour flex weeks, so it can range between that 85 to 95 altogether.
12: Okay.
11: What do you
12: say? 90.
11: Then, do you guys have kids?
13: I'm making 40. We have 1 2-year-old daughter.
11: A 2-year-old. Okay. And what are you going back to school for?
13: I'm in school for psychology, and I plan on getting my master's degree.
11: Okay.
13: After I'm done.
11: Do you know how you're going to pay for that?
13: As of right now, no. We might stop and pause school to cash flow once we get into a better spot. But
11: yeah.
13: Right now, we've been taking out loans.
11: How much longer do you have till you graduate?
13: I have one semester left until I'm done with my bachelor's degree.
11: And how much of the 120 is student loans?
13: About 50. It'll be 60 after everything.
11: Okay.
12: 60K.
11: How much do you guys own the car?
13: 24,000.
11: Okay. And what's in collections right now? Is it credit cards?
13: A couple personal loans and some credit cards.
11: What does that add up to?
13: About $50,000.
11: $50,000. And those are all in collections?
13: Yeah, about $40,000 in collections. Most of it's on my husband's side because he had some larger credit cards.
11: Okay.
13: And he had the larger personal loan. And then we have about $8,000 of active credit cards. We just decided that we were going to stop using them altogether.
11: Good.
12: How long have those bills been in collections? How long has it been sitting there?
13: A couple of years now.
12: Okay. So the good news on that is we should be able to settle that and make some deals on that for significantly cheaper than the $50,000. And that would be something that I would make it probably my full-time job. I'd start with the smallest one, kind of snowball it. And whenever you guys can pile up some money, I'd try to settle it for maybe a quarter on the dollar and do it that way.
13: Right.
12: I just want to go back. I want to make sure I understood you. I thought I heard you say you make $90,000. Then I thought you said I heard you say plus 40. Did I hear that? Or it's $90,000 total?
13: No. It's about 40 to each of us.
12: 40 to each of you. Got it. Okay.
13: So he makes a little bit more than me, but he makes less hours. I have the ability for overtime.
12: Once you get the degree, you have one semester left. What's your income going to go up to?
13: Hopefully, for me alone, somewhere in the $90,000 to $100,000 range. Once I have my master's. But,
11: yeah. No. No. With this degree, nothing, because it doesn't. I don't think it adds value to your current job, right?
13: No, not really. I can become like a case manager, something like that, for about what I'm making now.
11: Yep.
12: Okay.
11: All right. So the degree is a little bit of a wash, and we're not going to go deeper in debt to get the master's to hopefully make then 100.
12: Yeah, got
11: so
12: you.
11: We are, okay. So, I mean, the number one goal would be to get you guys your head above water just in your current day-to-day bills so you're not having to have this daily pay. Yes. Yeah. I want you on a rhythm. And so what this usually means is you kind of have to like shock the system, which is going to mean working weekends, working nights somewhere. And it's going to probably take, I would think, a good 60 days of another job, Linnea, to get some cash flow in. So that you guys have enough in your account that you don't have to be waiting on that next paycheck, if that makes sense. That there's enough in there to pay what you guys need for the next one. And so
13: I did something stupid too. I cashed out my 401k. There wasn't much in it. Oh. It was 13 it was $1,600 before taxes. So I have that on the way to just give us a buffer of something so that we can get out of this cycle. So that was the only reason why I did it.
12: Do you know, let's pretend today that you were current and you weren't behind on anything. Do you know with the amount of money that you bring in every month and your minimum payments, are you in the red or are you in the green?
13: Assuming. No, we make enough money. Okay. On paper, yeah.
12: Okay, so when you do your every dollar budget and you plug in, you know, the $90,000, how much is that per month for you guys?
13: So it's about, I think after everything, that gives us a surplus of like.
12: No. Just the amount of your paychecks,
14: like $6,000-ish, probably hits your account. Would you say?
12: Should
13: I make
12: be
13: 20 or 1,200 per check. I get paid biweekly. And then he gets paid around $900.
12: Okay. And nobody's investing, right?
13: No.
12: Okay. So here's what I would say. Do the budget and do it with, I want to know exactly what that margin's going to be. And then the other number I want to know is exactly how much you are behind on today. Mm-hmm. Like, what's the deficit for this month? Right now we're in August. So and we're not even midway through yet. So are you already operating at a deficit or tell me how this current month looks?
13: Well, when I did the every dollar budget, it said that we have about $400 extra at the end of the month, but I think it's more of a timing issue. We have heavier bills in the second half of the month.
12: Okay, so good to know. So let's do this. On every dollar, there's a paycheck planning feature because what you're highlighting, Linnea, is really important. It's the first step to budgeting is deciding how much we're going to spend, right? And assigning the line items. But the second part of budgeting that a lot of people miss is now we have to decide when we can spend it. And sometimes it's as simple, Linnea, as calling in and saying, my mortgage is due on the first. Mm-hmm. It might be easier if it's due on the 15th. And you can call in and make those changes. A lot of times there's flexibility as long as you're paying it that month, right? And moving things around so that you know when I get the first check on the 30th, That's when I pay, you know, bills 1 through 3. And then on the 15th check, that's when I pay the majority of the other bills, right? I pay the 3 biggest ones with the first check, mm-hmm. and then I pay all the little ankle biters with the second check. And so it's a little bit of a puzzle sometimes to figure out what bills you can pay with what check. But let that be your homework tonight, because I actually think that that's the solution here. Is knowing, okay, when I get paid that first check on the 30th, even though my entire grocery budget might be $600, but I can only spend $250 mm-hmm. of that grocery budget on the first check. And then when the second check comes, now I can spend the other $600. You see what I'm saying? And so that's the puzzle that you guys need to sit down and figure out, because I think you're right. There is enough money there at least to hit the minimums. And then when you get on that rhythm, like Rachel said, now we can feel really confident about taking the $400 in margin and chucking it away at, you know, whatever credit card or the smallest debt is.
14: Linnea, do you know what you could sell your car for?
13: Carvana says $19,000. Okay. That was my second part of my question is, I'm having a hard time convincing my husband to let go of it. We just got it in January. Okay. It's a 2024 and he's really attached to it.
14: I think if you guys can sell this, if you guys can sell that, maybe get $12,000 for the collections and you start doing it, I think in 3.5 years, your life looks different.
12: Yes.
14: All right. There's ultimately only one way to financial peace, and that's to walk daily with the Prince of Peace, Christ Jesus.
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16: From ABC News, I'm Michelle Franzen. There are reports sailors on board the USS Abraham Lincoln are dealing with dwindling essentials and even thoughts of suicide due to extended meetings. Deployments. A U.S. official tells ABC News a sailor aboard the carrier went overboard last month and was quickly recovered. The Navy, in a statement, denies the reports of suicide attempts, but says it's addressing supply issues. ABC's Louis Martinez covers the Pentagon.
17: We should point out again, this ship was diverted to the Middle East. It did not make a port of call in between for more than 210 days. That is a long length of time. And so, yes, there's going to be concerns when you're dealing day in and day out with the same kind of operations.
16: Defense Secretary Pete Hegseth also pushing back on reports.
18: Completely misrepresented. Listen, we make sure that every ship, every crew, every captain has everything we can provide them at every single moment.
16: Luigi Mangione has already pleaded not guilty to charges of killing United Healthcare's CEO in both his federal and state cases. Sources familiar with the matter tell ABC News during a conference scheduled for federal court Friday, it is expected that a guilty plea will be announced in the federal case. Here's ABC's Matt Rivers.
19: This is not something that we were expecting to happen, let's say, on Monday. You know, we first saw that this conference was added to the schedule for this week. We were wondering what was going on Friday. Then sources tell us that this potential plea agreement would be discussed on Friday, and then it moves on to this, which it now appears, according to the sources that are talking to ABC News, that a guilty plea entered here is likely. Now, we should hedge once again that can change up until the very last minute.
16: Moments ago in Los Angeles, a jury has been selected to hear the evidence in the trial for Dwayne Keefe D. Davis. He's the only person ever charged with the murder of Tupac Shakur. The panel of 12 jurors and four alternates will hear opening arguments from each side Monday, August 17th. You're listening to ABC News.
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16: In Texas, military and civilian investigators on the scene near Fort Hood following yesterday's deadly helicopter crash. Two people on board the Apache were killed in the fiery crash. Here's ABC's Jim Ryan.
21: The Apache attack helicopter was carrying two soldiers, both of whom were killed when the aircraft went down southeast of Fort Hood, where the Apache and the crew were based. It also sparked a wildfire that forced the evacuation of several homes and has burned about 155 acres of pasture and brushland.
16: In Colombia, search and rescue efforts continuing for signs of life following Monday's powerful earthquake. Officials say 273 people are confirmed dead, more than 370 others reported missing. An earthquake rattled residents this morning in San Francisco's East Bay. People felt it, but there are no reports of damage.
22: It preliminarily measured as a 4.1 magnitude, but then it was updated to a 3.8. That's not likely big enough for there to be any major damage or injuries. There are no reports of any. The quake was centered around San Leandro in the East Bay, south of Oakland, but it was felt in San Francisco. Typically, the USGS says anything above about a 2.5, some people will feel, but shaking from a 3.8 magnitude would be pretty minor.
16: ABC's Alex
1: Stone. The Hawaiian Islands are preparing for Lala, the tropical storm formed in the Central Pacific today. A hurricane watch posted now for the Big Island, where Lala is expected to skirt past on Saturday, also bringing heavy rain to the smaller islands. Michelle Franzen, ABC News.
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24: Good afternoon at 4:05. It's cloudy and 76 with WHBY News. I'm Terry Kabarik. The Appleton City Plan Commission approves the final plat for redevelopment of a portion of the former Thrivent Financial Campus. The nearly 264-acre Wilden Portfolio final plat site is bounded by Interstate 41, North Meade Street, and North Ballard Road. Community Development Principal Planner Don Harp says the final plat meets all city requirements.
25: The final plat includes 14 parcels for mixed-use development. There'll be 4 outlots dedicated for stormwater management and 1 outlot, so that would be for a park purpose. So based on that information, staff is recommending approval subject to the conditions in the staff report.
24: The request received unanimous approval. An Oshkosh shooting suspect reaches a plea deal with prosecutors. Vincent Graham is convicted in Winnebago County Court on 1 count of first-degree reckless endangerment, while 5 other charges are dismissed. Graham fired shots at a vehicle containing several teenagers along Blake Court back in March. A 15-year-old was injured in that incident. Graham faces up to 12 and a half years in prison when sentenced on November 6th. An Oshkosh man accused of taking his son to California in violation of court order accepts a deferred prosecution deal. If John Madigan stays out of further legal trouble for 18 months, 1 count of interfering with a custody order will be dismissed. Madigan took his 6-year-old son to Los Angeles back in April, resulting in a missing child alert. And a missing Illinois man is found safe in our area. A silver alert was issued for Zisus Mitsos after he left his home in Park Ridge around 4 o'clock Wednesday afternoon and did not return. Mitsos was located in Green Bay late Wednesday night.
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28: We'll have more clouds around today. Mostly cloudy, a 30% chance of a spotty shower or a thunder shower. Muggy, but not as warm, a high of 79. Tonight, a low of 63, isolated showers, then clearing with patchy fog. Tomorrow, Friday, hazy sunshine, seasonably warm, a high of 80, but not as humid in the afternoon. From the WBY First Alert Weather Center, I'm meteorologist Steve Balon.
29: Currently, mostly cloudy and 80 at the Myron Construction Studio of WHBY. 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
0: Hey, good afternoon. Glad you're with us. It's the Annex Wealth Management Show for Thursday, August 13th. Lots to get to this hour. Selling assets in retirement. What is the timeline for that? And which ones should you pay attention to the most? Also, college season coming quickly. Move-in days. How to have a productive conversation about student loan debt and helping someone pay it off. 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Hey, Brian.
4: Hey, it's great to be here.
0: And Senior Wealth Advisor Mike Kirk on the show. Hey, Mike.
5: Hey, Joe. Brian, lots happening today in the world, and today's theme seems to be a lot of politics.
4: Yeah, and not just global politics or geopolitics, right?
5: No,
4: I mean,
5: sir.
4: Obviously, the Strait of Hormuz, that's really interesting. It kind of feels like they might be in a staring contest, you know, between the sides. Who will blink first? Mm-hmm. Maybe that's a great question, right?
5: Yeah.
4: As far as, is it going to be Iran stepping down a little bit? But that's going to be a question of, is it the politicians or is it the military? Is it the ruling elite? Who knows who's at the negotiating table and who's going to actually be pulling all the different levers there? And then on the U.S. side with the Trump administration, he kind of seems like he wants to wait them out. Feels like, let's apply this economic pressure. We've got the blockade against them. They're starving for money. Inflation is running rampant over in Iran. I think the only danger there is, does the ruling class really care about how the working class is faring?
5: Right.
4: You know, so if you're applying the economic pressure, are you applying it to the right people? And I think that's a real big question there.
5: Right. Big global questions.
4: Yeah.
5: And I think a lot of people right now are shifting some of their focus to more of the local.
4: Yeah.
5: And even national issues that are coming up with political season upon us.
4: Yeah. I've been having those people come to the door canvassing and then also the robocalls and the emails and all that. We get to this time of year and I'm always like, can November get here soon enough
5: right.
4: so I can be done with this? But we did have the primaries, obviously here in the state of Wisconsin, but also across other states as well. And really, if you think about what's in play, it's about control of Congress, control of the governor's seat as well. That's obviously very important. From the more, I think, market perspective, it's about control of Congress. You think about the Republicans, they currently control the House, but it's a fairly thin majority, 220 to 215.
5: Right.
4: So Democrats would need to have a net increase in the number of seats. Then if we think about the Senate, you have Republicans. They have a slightly larger, perhaps a bit more secure hold of that House. It's a 53-47 Senate majority. So Democrats would need to pick up kind of a net four seats because if you do get a 50-50 split, the vice president, who is a Republican, gets to vote to break the tie.
5: Right.
4: So if you look back at history, usually in a midterm election year, the president's party loses seats in the House of Representatives. I mean, that's what happens on average. So we're not predicting that that's going to happen. But there are a couple other things at play here. Obviously, we have some of the redistricting that has taken place. So that's happened in California. They've redrawn the maps to favor Democrats. But then offsetting that, you've got Texas, who redrew the maps to favor Republicans. And so if we look at the prediction markets, it does look like, and this is preliminary, right? It can change, is that the Democrats possibly taking control of the House and maybe getting close to taking control of the Senate, but maybe not. That's more of a coin flip. So it depends on if you're looking at Kelce or Polymarket or if
5: right.
4: you're listening to the people who kind of do this as a profession as far as the predictions. So I think that our base case is that almost regardless of what happens with the midterms is it could be business as usual for the most part, because it's not as though a lot of legislation has really gotten through. The things that have really moved the markets have been more the executive orders, and whether that's on tariffs or immigration. And I don't think any of that is going to change, whether it's a Republican-controlled House or Senate. Very interesting time, at least from a political perspective. Now, should we get into the markets, like historically how those have performed?
5: Yeah, I think that's most top of mind for most investors is, okay, if we know these shifts and we anticipate them, we don't know where it's going to land, but what does that mean for my wallet?
4: Yeah. And I think a key message here is companies and markets are adaptable. So whatever the policies are, and it really is about policies, not politics, right? Political party isn't a perfect predictor of the policies that people will actually support. And so what are the likely policy changes coming? You oftentimes do get more gridlock coming out of a midterm election. And that's probably why it's not the midterm election year, but the following year, just on average, has been a little bit more positive than other years. So Wall Street tends to like that gridlock. But if we think about more shorter term, we're approaching that month. September tends to be the most intense in terms of the uncertainty about the outcome. And whenever you have intense uncertainty, you get more variability in the outcome, sometimes right. really good, sometimes really bad. Mm-hmm. And so I'm expecting that as we get into September, campaign season really, really getting underway, that that's likely going to be host to quite a bit of volatility, because not only do we have the election and the campaigning, but we also have the Federal Reserve, right? They have a policy meeting in the middle of that month. So lots of policy uncertainty. But then once you get through September, that's when the market tends to get a little bit firmer footing, because you get a bit more clarity on what the Fed has done. You maybe get a little bit more clarity about what the possible outcome from the election is. So I would say let's fasten our safety belts, maybe put on the helmet and ride through it.
0: The Annex Wealth Management Show on WHBY. This is only some of the knowledge that we could share with you to help maintain your portfolio and feel more confident and maybe getting a plan started. Experienced in-house professionals here at Annex who are watching with the market is doing and situations that matter to your plan, just like Dr. Brian Jacobson and Senior Wealth Advisor Mike Kirk.
5: Yeah, so we were talking about some politics here and maybe some volatility. I couldn't agree more that reviewing what you have is important. Mm-hmm. And how can you withstand those turbulent moments as they may be short-lived. On a larger side, outside of the political realm, there's a lot of economic data that's being released too that we can also use to help guide us as well, right?
4: Yeah, and that's one of the reasons why I think this is where politics, economics, and investing really all come together. Was it during the Clinton campaign where they said it's the economy, stupid, as far as with the important issues for the voters? Because that is, I think, one of the really important issues. And you look at some of the polling about there's this generic ballot thing as far as who do you think does better in terms of economic policy, is it Democrats or Republicans? It's kind of a coin toss right now as far as people's perception about which one is better for the economy. And I think a lot of people are still wrestling with the idea that we have high energy prices, gasoline prices. We have high inflation. Yes, inflation might be coming down, but guess what? That doesn't mean that prices are necessarily coming down, because lower inflation just means prices are rising just slower than what they were.
5: Not as fast.
4: Exactly. And that's a big disconnect between the Federal Reserve, economists, and then the general public. And it's really this period of time, as we are entering September and October, where the economic numbers are going to really correlate probably with the popularity ratings of the parties, and then can help determine the political outcomes.
5: And as you are digesting this, was there any data that popped out recently that you found encouraging about some of the headwinds that sometimes folks might fear about?
4: Yeah, I would say that's the most encouraging headline was that we had an inflation number that wasn't as bad as expected. But then you need to couple that with a labor market where private sector payroll employment has at least stayed positive. It's been continuing to trudge along. So a low unemployment rate, inflation heading towards the Fed's target, maybe it does set up an environment in which we can lower the temperature of people's anxieties.
0: And in just a few minutes, navigating assets in retirement, which ones make sense to keep and which ones might make sense to sell so it could be beneficial for more cash flow. This is the Annex Wealth Management Show on WHBY.
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2: 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Hi, Tom.
3: Thanks for having me, Joe.
2: Tom, some clients nearing or entering retirement often ask whether to cash out high-value assets. What are some of the top assets retirees should be thinking twice about selling as they head into retirement, and why?
3: Right. Yeah. So retirement generally is a catalyst for a lot of life's most important financial decisions that you're ever going to make. So things like how to take your pension or your Social Security, how to set up your life insurance or health insurance in retirement. The list goes on and on. Many of these do require immediate action upon retirement. They can be time sensitive, things like that. But on the other hand, sometimes in retirement, you just need to stop and wait a moment and do some number crunching and really think about it and make an educated decision. I'll give you one example is life insurance. So for many retirees, they get to retirement and they think, hey, I don't have a mortgage anymore. My kids are moved out. I don't need this life insurance policy anymore. I'm just going to ditch it and surrender it. However, what they find sometimes is that there may be an unintended tax consequence. Or maybe they just sort of regret it and think, oh, I could have held this policy. There's all these different things you can do with life insurance policy in general. You can reduce the death benefit. You can change the dividend option. So generally, it's best to not kind of jump into something and really think it through.
2: If people did already jump into something and not think it through and sold some of their assets before they come and talk to somebody like you, is there a way to help them make it up in other areas?
3: Yeah, certainly there can be. Some of these things are irreversible, to your point. So once you do something, there may be no way to undo that in the future. But in general, there's certainly other types of things we can do to help out.
2: So for a wealth management firm like Annex, how does helping clients with these kinds of decisions, whether to sell or hold on to the assets, contribute to their overall retirement success?
3: Yeah, that's a great question. A really good financial advisor can add a lot of value, especially for someone who is at or near retirement. Like I mentioned earlier, retirement is where some of the most important financial decisions you're ever going to make happen. And having an advisor that can really help you think through the decision, model it out in a planning software, and explain the tax consequences is so critical.
2: As far as the assets, what have you seen be converted to successfully?
3: Yeah, one example that I've seen is someone who has employer stock within their 401k. And some people may just think, oh, I'm going to roll this over into my IRA. But what this client did is they actually did something called net unrealized appreciation. They peeled out their employer stock. And because they were charitable, they just donated to charity. So they had multiple benefits at once. They lowered their pre-tax balance, lowered their future required minimum distribution, but also satisfied their charitable giving at the same time.
2: And what are some of the eye-opening things that you've introduced people to that they really weren't thinking about?
3: Yeah, that NUA is one of them. Certainly with life insurance, I think it's one of those things that there's so many different levers you can pull at an insurance company. And by the way, the insurance companies are never going to courtesy call you and say, hey, maybe you consider doing this.
2: It'd be a great courtesy.
3: Right? So, and it's really impossible for any one person to know this. So that's why things like that, hiring an expert who has seen this hundreds of times before can really help. Because the other thing to consider is that when you retire, this is the first time you've ever retired and been faced with a lot of these decisions. Where when you hire a financial advisor, ideally they've seen this hundreds of times, these scenarios before, and can help you make those decisions.
2: And people are feeling retirement. What about the years leading up to that? How soon should they get in touch with an advisor?
3: Right. There is a concept out there called the retirement red zone. So it's 5 years before retirement and 5 years after. So in this 10-year period, a lot of critical decisions are made that can alter the outlook of your entire retirement.

0: Because you get so excited about it's coming up in a year, mm-hmm. it's coming up in 6 months, and then they make that call. You can still kind of advise them on what to do at that point, right?
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0: Absolutely. You can meet with somebody like Tom Burkholz, Senior Financial Planner, Team Lead here at Annex. Thank you, Tom.
1: My pleasure.
0: It's the Annex Wealth Management Show on WHBY, keeping you informed again with our free education over the next few weeks in person and online. 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And earlier today, we had our recurring Navigating the Markets webinar with Dr. Brian Jacobson that included perspectives from the Annex Investment Committee, kind of talking about what you have been watching as a committee and what did you discuss?
2: Yeah, it was a really fun webinar. And thank you to everybody who participated. We had great turnout. If you're not attending these, please go to annexwealth.com, click on that events tab, and you can register for them. And if you think about what we've done in terms of our webinars, we have a series called Instant Insight, where we talk about when the employment situation report comes out, and then when the inflation numbers come out, and then when the Federal Reserve has their policy meeting. Those are kind of the three big macroeconomic news stories, and we do an instant reaction. This Navigating the Markets tries to tie those all together and takes that perspective about what does this all mean for how we are managing portfolios for clients. And the big message here is when we think about stocks versus bonds, okay, mm-hmm. Let's start with stocks. The way we think about it is we want to understand the fundamentals of the businesses that we invest in. And part of that is understanding, obviously, the broad economic context. So there can be a big difference between what's going on with like GDP numbers, gross domestic product numbers, the unemployment rate, and then what does that mean for small cap value stocks?
3: Right.
2: And so the fundamentals that we like to look at are really earnings. Try to get a feel for what's going on there. And we are coming out of earnings season where it is one for the record books, where it exceeded a lot of people's expectations. We're seeing very strong earnings growth, not just in technology stocks, but across a broad range of sectors. It's a pretty broad-based support for the markets in terms of earnings. But then you have to consider valuations, right? So you've got the fundamentals. How much are you paying for
3: right.
2: those? I think that's where people are a little bit more nervous about what's going on in the world.
3: High valuations, even though the earnings are substantiating it.
2: Exactly. And so when we think about price to earnings ratios, that's kind of the answers to the question, how much are you paying for those earnings, right? It's like that song, how much is that doggy in the window, right? How much are the earnings in the windshield that
3: right.
2: when you're looking ahead? And they are stretched for certain areas, but it's actually maybe not as bad as what a lot of people are thinking when you consider, I mean, just as an example, something like information technology. That's been in the headlines. People are like, wow, look at all the money these companies are making, but look at how high the stock prices are. Believe it or not, based on price to earnings ratios, the PE ratio is lower today than it was at the beginning of the year, mostly because those earnings have grown so much faster. You know, that's the key thing. That's the linchpin. Our company is able to continue to grow those earnings, maintain those margins. And that's where people can have a difference of opinion. And so that gets into our third pillar of investing, which is the risk management part. So mm-hmm. you've got the fundamentals, you've got the valuations, and then the risk management. Diversify your bets. Make sure that you're not just narrowly focused on one particular company, theme, or region, or sector, or what have you. It's about having that diversification and then having an informed view about what might happen going forward to the earnings and whether or not the price that you pay today, does it adequately compensate you in case you are wrong? Because you will be wrong, right? And so we need to have a little humility when we go into positioning portfolios. So that's on the stock side. When it comes to bonds, big issue has been bond issuance by the federal government because of the massive debt we have to finance.
3: Yep.
2: But then also, you've got corporate bond issuance because a lot of these data centers, they're being built by issuing bonds.
3: They need to be financed.
2: Exactly. And so supply and demand, what do you learn in economics if you've got more supply?
3: Decrease of price.
2: Yeah. If the price goes down for those bonds, that means the yield goes up. Mm-hmm. So it's going to likely be financed at these higher yields. And so I think that's really the tug of war that we've been seeing in the markets is bond yields on a roller coaster because of inflation concerns and the bond issuance. So it is one of those things where we monitor this on an ongoing basis for clients.
0: And in just a few minutes, smart ways to pay off student loan debt. As we get into college season, maybe someone in your family is getting ready to start their first year of college. Some strategies you might want to know about. This is the Annex Wealth Management Show on WHBY.
4: A century of covering the Fox City's biggest stories. Now, the latest from the Omni Glass and Paint News Center.
5: Good afternoon. At 4:31, it's cloudy and 76. With WHBY News, I'm Terry Kavarik. Democratic gubernatorial candidate David Crowley continues to call for his party members to come together for the general election. At a campaign stop in Oshkosh, Crowley asked the Democratic socialists that backed Francesca Hong to support him.
6: And as we move forward, we cannot continue to drive forward looking in the rear view mirror. This is about how we come together, bringing folks across the entire political spectrum from the Democratic Party to be a part of this movement.
5: Crowley and his running mate, Sarah Godlewski, are on a statewide campaign tour following Tuesday's primary win. An area contractor with a spotty work record is ordered to pay $96,000 to a Nina couple. Chad Champers and his top-ranked contracting failed to complete work on a project paid for by Susan and Philip Berner last year. Champers has multiple civil lawsuits pending against him, many stemming from a former company he owned, Summit Contracting. Champers or a legal representative failed to appear in Winnebago County Court last week, and the Berners were issued a default judgment. A missing Fox Crossing teenager is found safe. Hannah Langloy had been sought after running away from home following an argument with her parents Wednesday night. Langloy was located this morning. Details on her whereabouts were not released. And a Little Chute label maker has a new owner. Heartland Label Printers has been purchased by Tennessee-based Iconics. All of Heartland's 170 employees at their Stevens Street plant will be retained by the new company. Terms of the sale have not been released. 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
9: We'll have more clouds around today. Mostly cloudy, a 30% chance of a spotty shower or a thunder shower. Muggy, but not as warm. A high of 79. Tonight, a low of 63. Isolated showers, then clearing with patchy fog. Tomorrow, Friday, hazy sunshine. Seasonably warm. A high of 80, but not as humid in the afternoon. From the WBY First Alert Weather Center, I'm meteorologist Steve Balog.
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0: 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Paying for college, one of the biggest financial challenges families face. A lot of different options, and the planning often starts earlier than many expect. From setting clear expectations with your kids to understanding saving tools, financial aid, loans. So we're talking with Rebecca Posick, financial planning specialist, about how to build smart, flexible strategies that support your child's future without putting your own financial security at risk. And you've seen quite a lot of this, Rebecca, over the years. Thanks for being on the show again.
12: Yeah, thanks for having me.
0: When should parents realistically start planning and saving for college? I know that it's kind of a it depends question, but how do you decide how much to cover with your kids and how do you get them involved?
12: Yeah, before even thinking about the costs and the funding, I think it's very important for parents to think about their their intentions for funding their child's education. On one end of the spectrum, I see some clients who want to pay for everything. And at the other end, some clients who don't want to pay for anything. And plenty of people that fall somewhere in the middle. And as you can imagine, it's very hard to come up with a plan if we don't know what the parents' goals are. So I've seen the most success when parents think about this early on. They have conversations with their kids earlier on in that college search process. So everyone in the family is very clear about what role the parents want to play and what's expected of the kids. One especially important thing to think about is whether they do want their kids to contribute. I think there's something to be said for kids financially contributing to their own education. They might take it a little bit more seriously, or it might be a little bit more impactful if they have some financial skin in the game.
0: 529 plans. Maybe you've heard about those. How can families make the most of those?
12: These are one of my favorite college savings vehicles, and that's because they are so flexible. You can start these right away when the child is born, and just contributing a little bit each month can really make an impact over time when you have those contributions, you're investing them, and you have 18 years for them to grow. Now, I have heard from some clients in the past that they're nervous about locking the funds away in a 529 plan when they don't even know if their kids are going to college. But these plans are so flexible now. That's really been the trend over the last few years, and they can be used for apprenticeship expenses, K through 12 expenses, certain credentials. You can change the beneficiary, and sometimes you can even roll part of it over to a Roth IRA. So they're a great tool for grandparents to save. They're a great tool for legacy. There are so many advantages to these that it's really something I recommend for most people to consider.
0: Yeah, you at least want to start that 529 plan. We've done segments on unused 529 money, but keep in mind it can be used for education before college too. So how should families approach financial aid to kind of maximize their opportunities when it comes to that?
12: Well, something that I hear pretty often is that parents don't want their kids to have any student loan debt at all. And that's a great sentiment. Wanting to limit debt, especially at higher interest rates, is great. But one thing that I have to say is I wouldn't be afraid of taking on a little bit of student loan debt. A lot of times, and especially with the federal student loans, the terms tend to be a little bit more favorable than your average loan. So it's not necessarily a bad thing to take on a little bit of debt. It might even help the student build their credit score a little bit. And once you get your financial aid package back from a school too, you can see the loans on there. You can see what kind of grants or other opportunities they might have. And sometimes you can negotiate these a little bit. There might actually be a little bit more financial aid out there. So sometimes you can go back to the school and negotiate that.
0: So then how do you help parents weigh the cost of different schools? Because there's so many to choose from and a lot of different financial aid packages, like you just said, and against the long-term value for their child.
12: There are. And having conversations in advance about what are realistic schools and what are wish list schools. I've seen plenty of people whose kids apply to some very good and expensive schools. But in advance of that, they talk with their kids and let them know that it might just be out of their price range. On the flip side, I've also had clients who really wanted their kids to go to a more prestigious school. I had one where the parents had gone there and they really enjoyed their time and they wanted the same for their kids, of course. We were working on a plan so they could afford it, but we actually found out that one of the kids wasn't super excited about going there. They found a program they really liked somewhere else. They liked the campus life somewhere else a little bit better. What we really learned from that is it's not about the prestige. It's not even about the cost. It's about making sure the school is a good fit for the kid. Is it a place where they can actually grow and learn and be a good student? And that's what it's about at the end of the day. If the kid doesn't have a good experience there, if they're not succeeding, then was it really worth it?
0: She is financial planning specialist Rebecca Posig. Thank you for being on the show again, Rebecca.
12: Thanks for having me. Glad to be here.
0: It's the Annex Wealth Management Show on WHBY. If you do have a question, ask Annex. That button, the Ask Annex button, right at the top of the page at annexwealth.com. Recent questions answered by our team of in-house experts, like how to take advantage and contribute to the new Trump accounts. Also, the great wealth transfer possibly hitting a speed bump with end-of-life costs. So what should we be keeping our eye on? Click on our social media, like the Annex LinkedIn page, our YouTube channel, always posting new videos every single week, almost every day, Facebook, Instagram for the answers to those questions. Dr. Brian Jacobson, Chief Economic Strategist, is here today on the show, and Senior Wealth Advisor at Annex, Mike Kirk.
3: Hey, Brian. We were actually just having this great little sidebar about student debt, and we were drawing some similarities between how a person can seek money for certain goals and how companies do it the same way. And you highlighted something that was really interesting, and I wanted to chat with you about it.
2: Yeah. So if you think about an individual, you go in there, you want to finance your college education, you can qualify for student loans, but there's only so much. And then the rest needs to come from, you need to work, or you've got to get it from
3: personal
2: your
3: sources.
2: Or, yeah. Other sources. Corporations tend to have a wider variety of sources of financing, especially if they can tap the equity markets. And we've been hearing that, right? Remember the SpaceX IPO? There's also this Anthropic IPO. So Anthropic is another one of these artificial intelligence companies. And when they issue equity, it would be, imagine if that student who is looking to finance their education, they're like, well, I don't want to take on debt. I want to issue equity in myself, where perhaps somebody can have a claim to their future earnings, right? That is a way in which some people have financed schools. It's kind of risky, but with companies, the way that they have gone through and for all this bond issuance with these AI data centers, some of them are almost kind of capping out how much they can tap for the debt markets, and they're resorting to issuing equity instead. As an outsider looking in, I actually tend to prefer that, because that way, like, the riskiness of that venture, of that data center, is matched by the riskiness of the financing. The problems from a more system-wide perspective occur when it's financed by debt, other people's money, right? The OPM. Wasn't there a song about that? There was a movie about other people's money with Danny DeVito. It was fantastic. Yeah, they're very entertaining. But one of the problems with, say, the tech bubble was the amount of debt financing used. Well, now this AI build-out, I wouldn't call it a bubble, at least in the same vein as what the tech bubble was, because you have cash flow generating companies that are financing it. And that's what they did at first. It was their internally generated funds to finance it. When that kind of ran out, then they go to the debt market, but now they're also going to the equity market. So they haven't gone to the same excess of the debt, because it's having too much debt. I think that's where it creates the more economic and market-wide problems.
3: And that's a great breakdown. And speaking of debt, a lot of economic data out there, Congressional Budget Office and our current deficit. Love to hear your thoughts.
2: Yeah, well, the CBO, Congressional Budget Office, they showed that we are currently on pace to run a $2.1 trillion deficit this year from the federal government. That's $200 billion more than what they were forecasting back in February. That's a little bit of an oops, right? Only a $200 billion
3: mistake. Some big numbers.
2: Yeah, but the reason why it's so different from what they projected was because of the Supreme Court's ruling about the tariffs, needing to refund that, changing it. But if you think about total public debt, it's about 100% of gross domestic product. The deficit, 6%. We have growing tax receipts, 3% year-over-year increase in tax receipts. It's the spending. That's the problem. So this will be, I'm sure, a big issue that you'll see lots about as we approach the midterm elections.
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18: I'm Zach Morris, and these are the biggest events in American history for August 13th. In 1889, William Gary of Hartford, Connecticut, patents the coin-operated telephone. In 1907, the first taxicabs imported by Harry N. Allen operated in New York City. 1923, U.S. Steel Corp. initiates an 8-hour workday. 1942, the Manhattan Project commences under the direction of U.S. General Leslie Groves with the aim of developing an atomic bomb. In 1996, Microsoft releases Internet Explorer 3.0. And in 2016, American swimmer Michael Phelps ends his career at the Rio Olympics as part of winning the 4x100-meter medley relay when he won his record 23rd gold medal. To hear our past days in history, head to WHBY.com as we celebrate America.
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0: Know the difference with Annex Wealth Management. Well, finding long-term care for a loved one can be confusing, it can be challenging, and you don't really know who to talk to, and it can happen rapidly. Something personal that I experienced is there are people to help with this. One of those people is right here in our area. Her name is Pam Foti, co-owner and elder care consultant for Vesta Senior Network. And Pam, welcome to the show, first of all.
21: Thanks so much, Joe.
0: I didn't know that your services existed. And I just kind of want to put that out there for folks going through this right now, that you've helped a lot of people. You started this company yourself. It is not a franchise, but you helped my mom find placement just a couple of years ago. What are some of the things that you look for in a facility when people come to you?
21: That's a really good question. Actually, one of my very best friends called me this morning asking about her significant other's mother, whom I've never met, right? And she's like, so what would be the best place for her? And I said, okay, dial it back. You know how this goes. We need to look at the three C's. We need to take a look at care. What kind of care does she need today? What kind of care can we maybe project that she might need in the future? What is her care going to cost and what are her financial means? How can she afford to pay for it? And what happens if she outlives her assets? And then the third C is taking a look at the community and what is going to be important to her. Where is she going to feel at home? So the three C's are the care, cost, community, and I need to know those things about each individual before I can responsibly make any sort of suggestions.
0: Of course, cost is a big factor, but once we find your services and you help us find that right place when we walk into some of these places, as soon as I found you, I just felt the weight of the world off my shoulders.
21: Thanks, good. I'm glad.
0: You know, and we do a lot of these live events as well, where it's getting ahead of memory changes, how to plan for something like that, not just financially, but also from a lifestyle perspective. So as you've helped clients, what have you found that they have said about working with you and some of the things they've liked about some of those facilities?
21: Well, I think what you just said, Joe, is what we hear over and over and over again is that the weight of the world was lifted from my shoulders. And very often in that first conversation that usually starts over the phone, or it might start sitting with me sitting with a family in mom or dad's rehab room, in a subacute rehab situation. And as soon as they know that they have the help and that they're not going to have to do this alone, you can see their shoulders lift. And that is, you know, generally speaking, what we hear, everything you just said, is that people didn't know that there were people like me to help. They would have no idea where to even begin, because if you've seen one assisted living community, you've seen one, because they're all so different and do different things. And under their licensure, there's a very, very wide bandwidth, and they can choose what they're going to do within that license.
0: When you look at the costs, because that's obviously a big discussion, you work with different levels of affordability.
21: Absolutely.
0: Pam Foti is Vesta Senior Network, co-owner, elder care consultant. What is the website so people can get in touch with you?
21: Vesta, V as in Victor, E, S as in Sam, T as in Tom, A, the word senior, the word network.com. VestaSeniorNetwork.com.
0: And my mom's been very happy in the facility you helped her find. We enjoy going there very much. So yeah, Pam knows what she's doing.
21: Thank you.
0: Yeah. And Deanne Phillips, real quick, you have been part of these live events as well, getting ahead of memory changes. So we can kind of make this all come together with Pam's services and our services here at Annex.
1: We absolutely do, Joe, and we do that all the time. Look also at the community resources like the Alzheimer's Association, which I know, Pam, you have a connection with as well.
21: Yep.
1: To really help people get ahead of what they don't know. We think education is power.
0: And you don't have to do it alone. We can help you plan for something like this. Combined with Pam's services, finding the right long-term care and planning for it doesn't have to be stressful. It's the Annex Wealth Management Show on WHBY. If you click the events page at annexwealth.com, you're going to see Saving the Family Cottage, which is actually coming up later this month. Pretty soon, though, because here we are. It's August 13th when multiple family members inherit a vacation home. Conflicts can happen, so you can learn ways to use those trusts and operating agreements, what they are. That's August 20th. If you can make that, this is one of those things that we talk about with our clients that we can help you through. Also going to be out in Grafton, 7 tax moves to consider before December. Maybe you're not even thinking about taxes, but maybe some things you can get ahead of planning for retirement, or maybe you're already enjoying it. You're going to leave with practical ideas to discuss with your financial advisor and tax professional before December. So maybe you can enjoy the holidays a little bit more. That's Thursday, August 27th. So click events at annexwealth.com. 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
3: Saving the Family Cottage. That cottage is worth more today than it was yesterday, hopefully, right?
2: That's
3: we hear that a lot.
2: Is.
3: You know, this is a conversation that comes up all the time, and it's like, what do we do with this? And from an economic standpoint, I did see that there was some data that was just released about home prices, and I wanted to get your thoughts on it.
2: Most of the time, that family cottage, right, second home, and it's more about the emotional attachment to it probably, but it does have value. And when we look at existing home sales for the month of July, those actually did come in slightly better than expected. It looks like people are getting a little accustomed to these high interest rates. We did see the median home price reached an all-time high of $440,600. So that's nationwide. Obviously, Wisconsin is a little bit different than, say, California, but up 1.8% year over year. We did see that in Wisconsin, that the property market has been relatively stronger than in other areas. Most of the weakness that we've been seeing in the housing market has been in the parts where they did a lot of building in the Sun Belt. What we had coming out of COVID, everybody wanted to move out to the suburbs, and you saw a ton of building and perhaps a little overbuilding. We didn't have that same effect here in Wisconsin or in the Midwest. So property market has held up a little bit better. So hopefully that family cottage has retained its value or gone up in value.
3: What other sort of pieces that you saw from our economic front that popped out to you this week?
2: Have you been affected at all by that? Was it cyclospora? As far as, did you hear about the...
3: Thankfully, no.
2: Yeah, as far as people getting sick from whatever that is, it sounds absolutely horrible. Believe it or not, that showed up in the economic data. There was a company this past week, Cava. It's a fast casual Mediterranean company, and they were talking about with their earnings, how, you know, obviously people cutting back at like your Taco Bell and your Chipotle, Cava, and Cava said that they actually are seeing a decent rebound. People got nervous over some of this fresh produce. We got some inflation numbers this past week, consumer price index and the producer price index. So one is the consumer, what are you paying? The producer price index is producers, what are they paying? And lettuce prices. That was a big swing factor, fresh produce prices. So it was interesting how in the CPI number, a little bit better than expected, because it is showing that with energy prices staying elevated, it's thankfully not seeping into core inflation, so excluding food and energy. But I noticed that lettuce prices were down more than 16% month over month. And a lot of it is just because people have stopped buying.
3: They don't want the lettuce.
2: That's right. And we also then saw that in the producer price index, so at the producer level, that was one of the big decliners in that index. You had energy prices moderating a little bit for producers, but then also the real big driver was produce prices in general. So fascinating how some of these headline things, it can show up in the economic reports.
3: That is amazing.
2: I would like to also highlight that this past week, we have had some earnings numbers flow in. So it hasn't just been about the economy. It's also been about earnings. We had a couple companies reporting. Obviously, I mentioned Kava, but then also CoreWeave, Super Microcomputer. These are related to the artificial intelligence trade. Interesting how they are reporting faster growth, but we're kind of waiting for the big dog, NVIDIA, to report. So when I'm looking at the calendar ahead for the rest of this summer, looking forward to seeing what NVIDIA does in terms of their earnings. Do you go fly fishing at all?
3: I've done it once and then I enjoyed it.
2: I'd be afraid that I'd injure somebody if I tried to do it. There's that movie, A Stream Runs Through It.
3: Yeah.
2: Right? That, like, wow, that looks like fun. I tried it once and harder than it looks. But we do have the Jackson Hole Economic Symposium, and they picked Jackson Hole for this back in the 1970s and 1980s because the central bankers, they like to fly fish, apparently. So that's why they picked this. And every year they have this economic symposium. Chair Warsh is going to be speaking there. So that's August 27th through the 29th. And hopefully he's going to be outlining sort of his view of the world as it relates to what the Fed should be doing. So we have a lot of interesting things on the calendar in front of us as we wrap up the summer.
3: And like an anxious fisherman, we're waiting with bated breath to
2: see
3: what he might
2: say. That's
3: right,
2: and I've got the net ready to catch it all.
3: That's right.
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7: From ABC News, I'm Michelle Franzen. Families are speaking out about issues on board the USS Abraham Lincoln diverted to the Middle East for an extended deployment. A U.S. official tells ABC News a sailor went overboard in August and was quickly recovered. The Navy, in a statement, denying reports of suicide attempts, but says it's addressing supply issues. Editor-in-Chief of the Military Times and Marine Corps veteran J.D. Simpkins says he's heard from more than one family expressing concern for the mental health of the sailors on the USS Lincoln.
8: I think the last time some of these sailors have stepped on solid ground was in December. That's absolutely insane to go that long without a port call, without any type of mental refresh. And we're talking about doing that amid combat operations, which are extremely frantic.
7: Secretary Pete Hegseth says reports are completely misrepresented. The top Democrat on the Senate Armed Services Committee, Richard Blumenthal, now demanding answers. New court filings allege agents from Homeland Security investigations waged a, quote, unprecedented campaign of spying on Americans during ICE protests that erupted in Minnesota following the deaths of two U.S. citizens. Details stemming from a Justice Department case alleging more than a dozen people engaged in a conspiracy to impede operations. ABC's Alex Mallon has more on the filing from one defendant's attorney.
9: He alleges that the government essentially waged a vast surveillance operation 4 days after the killing of Alex Preddy, called Operation Puppet Master, which he says was essentially used to go through all the people that were not only just on the ground, but to try and tie them to various left-wing organizations, including labor unions, teachers unions.
7: All defendants have pleaded not guilty. The FAA says a United flight headed to Phoenix blew two tires as it was taking off from O'Hare International this afternoon. The pilots aborted takeoff. Passengers deplaned downstairs to the runway, were bused to the terminal. The pilots says all passengers were okay. You're listening to ABC News.
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7: The Federal Reserve continues to gauge the economy as it weighs what's next for interest rates. It includes watching the labor market. First-time jobless benefits edging up last week.
11: The four-week moving average of unemployment claims is still below 200,000, but the number filed last week alone rose to 209,000. Considering the job losses reflected in last month's unemployment report, analysts see the slight uptick in weekly jobless filings as a sign of relative stability in the labor market.
7: ABC's Jim Ryan. The NTSB is out with new findings in the investigation into a Ryanair plane over Greece last month, saying broken engine parts shattered the window and led to a man being partially sucked out of that hole until passengers pulled him back in.
12: When the Boeing 737 took off, passengers and crew reported abnormal engine vibrations that got worse over 9 minutes before what was described by some on board as an explosion. When a window was shattered, the plane depressurized and a man was partially sucked out before being pulled back in. The NTSB saying it found multiple fan blades broke and punctured the plane. The blade showed signs of metal fatigue, even though they had been inspected in May. The NTSB says it is aware of other fan blade issues on 737s and is looking to see if there's a connection. Alex Stone, ABC News.
7: A searing heat wave gripping parts of Europe again. Today, the UK recording its hottest day of the year, just over 100 degrees in West London. Temperatures in France reaching 106 degrees. Michelle Franzen, ABC News.
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16: At 5:05, it is mostly cloudy and 80. With your news now on WHBY, I'm Jonathan Krause.
17: And I'm Terry Kovarik. The Appleton City Plan Commission approves the final plat for redevelopment of a portion of the former Thrivent Financial Campus. The nearly 264-acre Wilden Portfolio final plat site is bounded by Interstate 41, North Meade Street, and North Ballard Road. Community Development Principal Planner Don Harp says the final plat meets all city requirements.
18: Final plat includes 14 parcels for mixed-use development. There'll be four outlots dedicated for stormwater management and one outlot, so that would be for a park purpose. So based on that information, staff is recommending approval subject to the conditions in the staff report.
17: The request received unanimous approval.
16: Fire damages an Oshkosh restaurant. Crews were called to Players Pizza and Pub in the 500 block of West 5th Avenue around 9:50 Wednesday night to find flames coming from the eaves. Everyone inside got out safely. While there's no word on the extent of the damage, staff say the restaurant will be closed for the time being and they will rebuild. Angie Beyer owns Angie's Bar across the street.
19: I think it's absolutely horrible. It's devastating. Like, as a business owner myself, I think it's just a horrible thing to go through and have to figure out what happened and why and what you're going to do for now.
16: The cause of the fire is under investigation.
17: Democratic gubernatorial candidate David Crowley continues to call for his party members to come together for the general election. At a campaign stop in Oshkosh, Crowley asked the Democratic Socialists that backed Francesca Hong to support him.
20: And as we move forward, we cannot continue to drive forward looking in the rear view mirror. This is about how we come together, bringing folks across the entire political spectrum from the Democratic Party to be a part of this movement.
17: Crowley and his running mate, Sarah Godlewski, are on a statewide campaign tour following Tuesday's primary win.
16: A Fox City's Advocacy Center for Domestic Abuse and Sexual Assault Survivors now wants to offer transitional housing. Menasha-based People of Progression will use a $300,000 multi-year grant from the U.S. Venture Open to offer housing options to its clients. The organization's co-founder, Kristen Kelly, tells our media partner Action 2 News what that will entail.
21: We are going to be providing transitional housing able to have rental assistance up to 100% of their rent for sexual assault survivors and domestic violence survivors through that program, and that's some of the wonderful work that we do with People of Progression.
16: Kelly adds that the demand for People of Progression's services is growing daily and urges those in need to reach out for help.
17: The Village of Bellevue is the latest municipality to adopt a one-year moratorium on the development of data centers. Village Administrator Ben Krumenauer says the moratorium on permitting and construction will give them time to develop new zoning ordinances for such projects.
28: This is about the impacts or concerns to public health, to land use, environmental constraints, and the general welfare of the Village of Bellevue. This moratorium is really meant to address the need for adequate time to understand what it means to have these in the Village of Bellevue.
17: Under state statutes, municipalities cannot draft an outright ban on data centers, and moratoriums can only be in place for 1 year, with a potential for a six-month extension.
16: An Oshkosh shooting suspect reaches a plea deal with prosecutors. Vincent Graham is convicted in Winnebago County Court on one count of first-degree reckless endangerment, while five other charges are dismissed. Graham fired shots at a vehicle containing several teenagers along Blake Court back in March. A 15-year-old was injured in that incident. Graham faces up to 12 and a half years in prison when sentenced on November 6th.
17: Green Bay Area Public School District Superintendent Michael Hernandez lays out several goals ahead of his first year in that role. Hernandez says a focus of his will be improving graduation and attendance rates.
29: I'm very aware of what the graduation rate is, or what our attendance rates are, and those are things that we as a district, we're going to focus on. We're going to be extremely intentional and transparent about what we're working on.
17: Hernandez is succeeding Vicky Beyer, who retired at the end of June. He was previously an assistant superintendent in the Appleton Area School District.
16: Trying to stay healthy on a budget or on SNAP benefits can be daunting, but it is doable if you want to spend some time. Reporter Raymond Newpert tells us more.
0: UW Extension food health scientist Dr. Beth Olson says finding the time to actually cook can be hard when you're working multiple jobs.
1: Because if you're standing in front of your refrigerator at 6 o'clock and haven't thought yet about what you're going to eat, you might not have the ingredients. You might not have the food. You might not have something the whole family likes. And you might end up making something less healthy.
0: Olson says the best meal to eat is the one that you can eat. So resist the urge to feel guilty over keeping yourself fed. Just find the time when you can to prep ahead. Raymond Newpert, Wisconsin Radio Network.
17: And a Door County resort engaged in a lengthy legal fight is up for sale again. The Alpine Resort in Egg Harbor is listed for sale on internet sites. The current owner of the resort, Matt Sagarak, got approval from the village to tear down the historic lodge on the site for construction of new homes and condos 2 years ago. That led to a lawsuit from residents claiming the project would deny them waterfront access that had been granted by previous owners. The lawsuit was dropped after the plaintiffs were ordered to post a bond to offset potential business losses for Sagarak while the case continued, and the group refused to put up the money. This is Your News Now on WHBY with Jonathan Kraus. I'm Terry Kovarik.
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2: We'll have more clouds around today. Mostly cloudy, a 30% chance of a spotty shower or a thunder shower. Muggy, but not as warm, a high of 79. Tonight, a low of 63, isolated showers, then clearing with patchy fog. Tomorrow, Friday, hazy sunshine, seasonably warm, a high of 80, but not as humid in the afternoon. From the WBY First Alert Weather Center, I'm meteorologist Steve Balog.
16: Live weather chat with David Ernst is coming up in a half hour here on Your News Now. Taking a look at current conditions, it is cloudy across the area. We've got 77 in Oshkosh, 76 in Green Bay, 80 in Appleton at the Myron Construction Studio of WHBY. 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
16: Turning to Hurling Clark Law Firm traffic, we do have a slowdown northbound I-41. You'll run into the back end of that at the Highway 47 interchange. Things clear up once you get past North Ballard. Not seeing anything in the way of a crash or other incident in that area. So we're going to see what exactly is going on there. We also have a disabled vehicle blocking the right shoulder of northbound I-43 at the ramp from Highway 141 out in Bellevue. Looks like traffic, though, not being affected at this time. As for travel times, I-41 southbound, Vanderbrick Road to Highway 10 is 11 minutes. That's a minute slower than usual there. I-41 northbound, Black Wolf Ave to Breezewood Lane is 15 minutes. That's right on time. And I-41 northbound, Shearing Road to Highway 29 is 6 minutes. No delays. Traffic is brought to you by Hurling Clark Law Firm.
6: I'm Dan Loney with Your Money Now. A good showing on Wall Street today and another record close. The Dow Industrial Average up 69 points, ending the day at 53,840. The NASDAQ picked up 214 points, and the S&P 500 got that record, picking up 50 points to finish at 77.99. Apple held a ceremony today for its new manufacturing facility in Houston, Texas. The facility will produce Mac Mini desktop computers and AI servers, but will also offer free training and educational classes for businesses in the region. Cisco shares were down more than 8% today, despite a quarterly beat and forward guidance better than expected. Still, analysts at Piper Sandler wrote that their guidance looked, quote, conservative given the current demand, end quote. Revenue in its fiscal fourth quarter was up 18%. And restaurant chain Red Robin Gourmet Burgers up 21% today on an earnings beat across the board. And that is Your Money Now.
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22: In football, the Green Bay Packers open their preseason tonight at the Pittsburgh Steelers. Running back Marshawn Lloyd has only played in one game since being drafted in the third round back in 2024. Finally healthy, Lloyd says he's just happy to play again.
23: Football, yeah, I love it. You know, it comes with it, but it's definitely cool to be able to do. Fall on the ground, you know, get hit, you know, absorb a hit, you know, break a tackle, make someone. It's been good to be able to just honestly just do some things again. We got one of the best defenses, I think, you know, around. So being able to honestly play against them has helped me a lot to be able to just be ready to go. So I'm super excited for us. It's going to be fun.
22: And head coach Matt LaFleur was asked about the game plan for tonight.
24: Matt, I'm sure it's hard to game plan for preseason game number one with the new head coach or new offense, whatever it is. What do you...
25: There's no game planning going on, I promise you that. I mean, don't get me wrong, it's not like we're negligent and you have an idea of what somebody may do, but you're running just like base core concepts in every phase of the game. So, because you want your guys to feel prepared when they go out there to have an idea of what they may or may not see. But I think what's been great about this camp is I think we've seen a lot of different things from really both sides of the ball, from our offense in terms of how we motion and you know, use misdirection plays to our defense and some of the looks that we're getting. And I know it's typical, a lot of special teams coordinators, they got their own little pack that they do going into a lot of these games, so they don't try to expose somebody else.
22: Packers at the Steelers with kickoff at 6. In other football news, Wisconsin native J.J. Watt will replace Tony Romo on the number one NFL announcing team for CBS Sports. Romo was suspended after being arrested on DUI charges last month. Watt will work with Jim Nantz and Tracy Wolfson. He has been employed by CBS following a 12-year pro career that included selection as the NFL Defensive Player of the Year 3 times. His first game will be on September 13th when the Packers take on the Vikings. And in baseball, the Milwaukee Brewers will try to shake off getting swept by the Padres in San Diego after yesterday's 4-3 loss in 11 innings. The Brewers' record is now 74-47 after losing 3 games in a row, still holding on to the best record in the National League by a game over the Atlanta Braves and the Los Angeles Dodgers. They'll only lead the Chicago Cubs by 3 games in the National League Central. Milwaukee will start a 4-game series at the Dodgers tonight, pregame at 8:35 and first pitch at 9:10 on WHBY. 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
0: 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The Packers in Pittsburgh. The list is coming up at about 7:52. Oh yeah, we'll take you out west for the Brewers and Dodgers game one and check on First Alert weather for the weekend. It's coming up.
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3: 5:23 on this Thursday edition of Your News Now on WHBY. I'm Jonathan Krause. Well, there's plenty of post-primary election hand-wringing all across the country. Here's ABC with the latest.
4: It's been clear in this midterm election cycle that left-wing Democrats are having a moment. Last week's primary victory for Abdullah Sayed in Michigan's Senate race sent yet another message that self-described Democratic socialists can have statewide appeal. The question going into this week was, could a Democratic socialist win in a more moderate Midwestern state like Wisconsin? Well, on Tuesday, we got our test case with Francesca Hong.
5: We are going to collectively reject despair. And we are going to unite.
4: We previewed this. Remember, Hong is bold. She's unapologetically progressive, but she's been outspoken in social media posts she's later had to walk back. Critics wondered if she would be vulnerable in a general election, but there did not seem to be a clear moderate challenger. People had gotten into this race, then dropped out, then rejoined at the last minute. So if a Democratic socialist could ever come to power in the Wisconsin governor's mansion, you'd think this would be the moment. And yet, on Tuesday, as election night went on, the race was too close to call. Hong was not running away with it. And then, yesterday morning, it became apparent she was not going to win, and she conceded this race. What's more, this wasn't the only big contest that is still reverberating around the country this morning. ABC's Capitol Hill correspondent Jay O'Brien starts us off. Jay, what happened in this race in Wisconsin?
6: Yeah, it was a close race, first and foremost, Brad. I mean, Francesca Hong only loses by, right now, as we talk, about less than 4,000 votes.
4: Wow.
6: And it's interesting because polls showed Hong running away with this. She was heavily favorited over David Crowley, who's the Milwaukee County executive, who was more the establishment-backed choice. He'd been supported by the state's popular governor, Tony Evers. At one point, Brad, it appeared that Hong had so much momentum that Crowley, just about a month ago, suspended and then a few days later unsuspended his campaign. So he had essentially, for a time, very briefly, dropped out of this race. And then, of course, on Tuesday night, he wins.
7: Today, I stand before the people of Wisconsin after we rose from the ashes. After we rebuilt this campaign with purpose, and after people of Wisconsin decided that the bright future that working Wisconsin families deserve is worth fighting for.
6: This was largely a comeback victory, if you will, for the party establishment. It was a stinging blow to progressives, and it comes amid this overall context of this kind of battle for the soul.

0: of the Democratic Party that's been playing out for months. And Crowley, in a way, acknowledges that. And he calls for, in remarks yesterday morning, after it became clear that he was going to win, unity.
1: We may not use the same labels, but we all want safe communities, strong schools, affordable health care, good paying jobs, and a brighter future for all of our children.
0: He says that this isn't about establishment versus progressive. This is about taking on the Republican candidate here who's been endorsed by President Trump, Congressman Tom Tiffany.
1: And every one of us has something much bigger to unite around. And that is keeping MAGA extremism from bringing the chaos we see in Washington into our neighborhoods right here in the state of Wisconsin.
0: Tiffany, for his part, tries to tie Crowley to Hong. He said there's, quote, in a statement, not a dime's worth of difference between the two. And he's doing that in part because Democrats, including some progressives who distanced themselves from Hong, viewed her as a flawed candidate.
2: Well, that's the thing for Democrats. I mean, it's all well and good to say, hey, yeah, we're all united against Republicans. And yet, after we saw, I mean, people were jumping over themselves to challenge Hong in this race. Are there other results that kind of give us a clue as to how the Democratic Party is feeling right now outside of Wisconsin?
0: It's kind of race by race. I mean, progressives did have a pretty big win next door in Minnesota that same night. Lieutenant Governor Peggy Flanagan, triumphant, now the party's candidate for Senate in the primary. She beats Congresswoman Angie Craig. She was very much Flanagan, the progressive pick here.
3: We are going to fight the corruption, whether it's in the White House or in the halls of Congress, because the grift has to stop.
0: But also it's race by race because it's really candidate dependent. Think about Francesca Hong for a second. She, as you'd covered, spent the last few days of her campaign really on defense over comments she had made in the past about defunding the police and a now deleted post that was from 2020 where she said, quote, cancel Thanksgiving over concerns about colonialism. She since said her views have changed on those and other issues, but it was enough for progressives to kind of distance themselves from her, but also in the same map, bear hug other candidates like Peggy Flanagan, but also think about Michigan and Abdul al-Sayed. And so it really becomes a race by race kind of thing, but also at the same time, and I know this is a contradictory comment, but it's part of a broader wave of these progressive candidates trying to mount these insurgent races against establishment picks.
2: I was going to say, the reason it's race by race is probably because it sounds like every time Democrats put forward a well-vetted moderate, a lot of their own voters are like, no, we don't want that person. We want anyone else, somebody more left of that.
0: Exactly right. And then it's up to that candidate, whoever the anti-establishment wing of the party puts forward, to pass this kind of electability test. And some do, and some don't.
2: Yeah, really interesting moments here. And again, now David Crowley will stand for the governor's race in Wisconsin, which could be tight. We'll see. I mean, state polls might have been very off here. That's part of the story here as well, is just how unpredictable this has all been. Jay O'Brien, thank you so much.
0: Thank you, Brett.
4: All right, I got to come in here. Again, the last Marquette Law School poll had Francesca Hong support at 38%. She got 39.4 on election night. There were 36% of people who were still undecided. And Mandela Barnes, who dropped out, was getting 17% support. So 53% of the Democratic electorate, according to the poll, was unsure or had to pick a different candidate. And they chose David Crowley for the most part. So we need to stop with the polls were wrong. 38 was what they were predicting that Francesca Hong would get. She got 39.4. And all the other votes were still out there. Coming up in the next half hour of your news now on WHBY, Terry Kavarik and I will have the latest in news. We're going to check in with First Alert meteorologist David Ernst, get a forecast look ahead for the weekend, and then we will also wrap things up hearing from Joe Pietrangelo at the Wisconsin Policy Forum on brain drain here in Wisconsin. ABC News starts now.
5: ABC News, I'm Michelle Franzen. The war with Iran now in its 6th month, and some military families are warning that sailors on board the USS Abraham Lincoln are dealing with the impact of the extended deployment in the Middle East and dwindling essentials. The crew has spent more than 200 days at sea. ABC's Louis Martinez says the Navy denies reports of suicide attempts.
6: I spoke with another official who did confirm that, yes, there was one sailor who was reported overboard last month and was quickly recovered at sea, but that incident is under investigation right now to determine intent. We also have learned from that official that re-enlistment, which would be an indicator of morale aboard the ship, is up in recent months.
5: Residents in the Midwest dealing with severe flooding east of Indianapolis. Swift water rescues taking place today. Officials say the damage is widespread. The death toll in Columbia now tops 270 after Monday's powerful earthquake. Officials say 170 buildings collapsed. This is ABC News.
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4: And at 5:31, it is cloudy and 80. 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
8: And I'm Terry Kavarik. Transitional housing options will soon be available to domestic abuse and sexual assault survivors in the Fox Cities. Menasha-based People of Progression, an abuse and assault advocacy center, will use a $300,000 multi-year grant from the U.S. Venture Open to offer housing options to its clients. The organization's vice president, Jesus Smith, tells our media partner Action 2 News the need for their services is highlighted by an event featuring Professor Tommy Curry, who's written about violence faced by black men and boys.
9: You know, we had that event, and then people, black men and black boys, were coming up to us telling us about their sexual assault and violence experience. To be able to see that or make those sorts of things happen, I think that is what endeared me to the organization. I'm seeing the impact from the ground up.
8: Co-founder Kristen Kelly says the demand for People of Progression services is growing daily and urges those in need to reach out for help.
4: Democratic gubernatorial candidate David Crowley continues to call for his party members to come together for the general election. At a campaign stop this morning in Oshkosh, Crowley asked that the Democratic Socialists that back Francesca Hong support him.
1: And as we move forward, we cannot continue to drive forward looking in the rear view mirror. This is about how we come together, bringing folks across the entire political spectrum from the Democratic Party to be a part of this movement.
4: Crowley and his running mate Sarah Godlewski are on a statewide campaign tour following Tuesday's primary win.
8: The Appleton City Plan Commission approves the final plat for redevelopment of a portion of the former Thrivent Financial Campus. The nearly 264-acre Wildin Portfolio final plat site is bounded by Interstate 41, North Meade Street, and North Ballard Road. Community Development Principal Planner Don Harp says the final plat meets all city requirements.
10: Final plat includes 14 parcels for mixed-use development. There'll be 4 outlots dedicated for stormwater management and 1 outlot, so that would be for a park purpose. So based on that information, staff is recommending approval subject to the conditions in the staff report.
8: The request received unanimous approval.
4: The Bellevue Village Board approves a 1-year moratorium on the development of data centers. Village Administrator Ben Krumenauer says municipalities are barred by state statute from banning data center construction, and there are limits on moratoria as well.
11: State of Wisconsin regulations limit the length and overall times you can amend the length of a moratorium. Wisconsin allows for up to 12 months. And then one additional 6-month extension, if appropriate, at which point in time the board would then either correct whatever perceived issue they have in their code, whether there's something or not, or the moratorium would simply expire.
4: The moratorium would bar the permitting or construction of a data center in Bellevue.
8: An area contractor with a spotty work record is ordered to pay $96,000 to a Nina couple. Chad Shampers and his top-ranked contracting failed to complete work on a project paid for by Susan and Philip Berner last year. Shampers has multiple civil lawsuits pending against him, many stemming from a former company he owned, Summit Contracting. Shampers or a legal representative failed to appear in Winnebago County Court last week, and the Berners were issued a default judgment.
4: The Southern Door County School District may go to the voters again this fall. An operational referendum worth $10 million on the April ballot failed, with 56% of voters saying no. The school board's considering putting together another question on the November ballot. The district points out that even after additional budget and staffing cuts, they are still $1.7 million in the red. The next round of cuts would include reducing teaching positions and eliminating some sports.
8: Green Bay Area Public School District Superintendent Michael Hernandez is preparing for his first year in that role. Hernandez says he's been learning from those who know the district well.
12: Been very intentional about meeting our school leaders, our district leaders, getting out into the community and listening and learning from both our community business owners as well as community members' families. So I've been spending a lot of days and evenings just going out and learning as much as I can.
8: Hernandez is succeeding Vicky Byer, who retired at the end of June. He was previously an assistant superintendent in the Appleton area school district.
4: More working families are turning to food benefits and food pantries for their meals, and that can make eating healthier harder. UW Extension food health scientist Dr. Beth Olson says it's not just that fresh foods can be more expensive, it's hard finding the time to actually cook.
13: To say, okay, what's in my pantry now? What's in my fridge? What's my family like? How much time do I have? Given that, here's some meals I know I can do.
4: If you have a freezer and a slow cooker, consider making a large stew or meal and freezing away servings for the rest of the week.
8: And a Little Chute label maker now has a new owner. Heartland Label Printers has been purchased by Tennessee-based Iconix. All of Heartland's 170 employees at their Stephen Street plant will be retained by the new company. Terms of the sale have not been released. With Jonathan Krause, I'm Terry Kavarik. 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
4: And for that, we welcome in First Alert meteorologist David Ernst. Good afternoon, David.
18: Good afternoon to you.
4: I know it's a little bit outside of our area, but did you happen to check and see what the forecast is for Pittsburgh tonight?
18: I did not.
4: Oh, okay.
18: It doesn't look too bad just looking at TV. I've seen some pre, I'm assuming pre-game stuff flashing up there, but no, I did not look in too deeply. Obviously, if they were playing in town, we would have had a themed forecast going.
4: Sure.
18: But I could look it up real quick, but
4: I do not
18: have the forecast off the top of my head.
4: That's okay, because one of the weird things is that let's say that the Packers went out there and the forecast was for rain, heavy rain. It's a natural grass field in Pittsburgh. I'd be willing to bet that they would pull the idea of actually playing Jordan Love and many of the starters, just saying, there's no need to put him out there for a preseason game in bad weather.
18: I could see that. I mean, anytime you have wet turf out there, you increase the risk of slips and falls and things like that. And preseason game number one, you certainly don't want to see your big names go down.
4: All right, let's switch gears and take a look at what's coming up for us on the weekend. How are we looking here for some of the days off?
18: Saturday still looks like it's our most unsettled day, but I will say, at least in this part of Wisconsin, during the day, we may not see anything too widespread. It looks like in the morning and through the early part of the afternoon, the more widespread rain threat will miss us like it did today to the south. Maybe there are a few pop-up showers or storms in the area Saturday afternoon, but I would anticipate our best chances getting into the area late in the evening and overnight in terms of when there's a more widespread rain threat around, and that likely does linger through the first part of Sunday before we would see skies starting to clear back up. So there is certainly a rain chance this weekend, but I don't know that I would say either Saturday or Sunday are washouts, but if there was a day that you put in that territory, it's probably Sunday versus Saturday if the disturbance that's coming through is a little delayed. Maybe that rain hangs on a little longer through the day on Sunday, but Saturday I think the majority of us are dry through the first half of the day and then just watching those showers and storms approach late.
4: I know we've had a few systems move through here and provide some rain for the Fox Cities, but we're still fairly dry for the summer, aren't we?
18: Drought continues to worsen across the area. I haven't looked to see the latest update today, but last week when it came out, just about everyone in our area was either abnormally dry or into a moderate drought. And, given how the rain has been coming through. We haven't seen much of it in widespread fashion. We've had some heavier storms leading to some localized downpours, but I would expect that at a minimum, all we did was just maintain, and likely there are probably some areas that got a little bit worse in terms of that drought monitor. So could definitely use more rain coming through. Most of us just in the last, say, 3-4 weeks, have only picked up half of what we would expect to have during that time frame, and some places are significantly under that. So could definitely use more rain coming through, especially in regular fashion.
4: Let's wrap up with the short-term forecast.
18: Tonight, maybe there is a stray shower that pushes in from the west this evening, but most of us will stay dry. We'll see some clearing taking shape late, but as that happens, fog likely develops in place of any cloud cover, so watching for some patchy fog tomorrow morning, especially Fox cities and southward. Temperatures tonight ranging from the upper 50s north into the low to mid 60s south. The humidity should drop some through the day on Friday, so perhaps feeling a little more comfortable in the afternoon versus the morning. Temperatures will be in the upper 70s to low 80s for a high in the afternoon, so that's pretty typical for this time of year.
4: Very good, David. I appreciate it. We'll talk again tomorrow.
18: Sounds good.
4: First Alert meteorologist David Ernst joining us here on Your News Now for the live weather chat. Taking a look at current conditions, we have a mostly cloudy sky, 77 in Oshkosh, 78 in Green Bay, 80 in Appleton at the Myron Construction Studio of WHBY. 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
4: Turning now to Hurley & Clark Law Firm traffic. A slowdown that we had previously on northbound I-41 on the north side of Appleton and Grand Chute has now cleared up, so it's smooth going in that area along Interstate 41. We do have a disabled vehicle blocking the right shoulder of southbound I-41 just past the Highway 45 interchange as you are getting onto the Butamore Causeway. Looks like traffic, though, is able to make its way around that as well. As for travel times this afternoon, I-41 southbound, Highway 32 to the 441 interchange is 18 minutes. That is 2 minutes slower than usual there. I-41 northbound, Highway 21 to Highway 10 is running 13 minutes. That's right on time. And the 441 loop today, 12 minutes in both directions. No delays. Traffic is brought to you by Hurling Clark Law Firm.
21: I'm Dan Loney with Your Money Now. The markets moved higher on good inflation data, with the S&P 500 hitting another record high at the close. The Dow was up 69 points, ending the day at 53,840. NASDAQ picked up 214 points. S&P 500 gained 50 to close at 77.99. There are reports today from Reuters that Workday is set to be acquired by private equity firm Silver Lake. Shares of the HR software maker were up 18% today on the news, with trading halted several times in late afternoon trading. This news comes at a time where AI tools could have an impact on the business models of software companies. Shares of Netflix are up more than 5% today after it was disclosed that Bill Ackman's Pershing Square has taken a new stake in the company. It's the second time that Ackman's firm has held Netflix. The other time was 4 years ago, and they sold it 3 months later. This time, though, Ackman is apparently saying that Netflix has ended up winning the streaming wars. And that is Your Money Now.
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5: 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Lara leaps, and he made the catch, banging up against the wall. 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He will get to third. Oh, my goodness, what a catch by Luis Lara out in right.
6: Coming up Thursday night, the Milwaukee Brewers continue their West Coast trip when they travel to Los Angeles, take on the Dodgers. 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
4: We're going to jump on to the talk and text line, where we are joined by Joe Pietrangelo, Research Director for the Wisconsin Policy Forum. And Joe, thanks again for joining us here on WHBY.
1: Thank you for having me.
4: Your latest report is called Brain Drain Erodes States' Talent Potential, and it takes a look at the outflow of people with bachelor's and other advanced degrees here from Wisconsin to other states and not being replaced by people with similar degrees. And before we get into the trend we're seeing in the state, let's start first with the database you used to compile this report.
1: So this data all comes from the Census Bureau, and so we analyzed Census Bureau data from 2024, and we looked at we analyzed the data for all 50 states to understand this outflow and inflow of college-educated adults from each state, including Wisconsin.
4: What age group are we talking about? Is this fresh out of college and people who are well into their careers? What's the range?
1: Yeah, we focused on adults ages 31 to 40. We based this on a national study that the Joint Economic Committee of the U.S. Congress did. Basically, the idea of focusing on people in their 30s is that they've had time to complete degrees, even if they've gone on to get a PhD, for example, or a medical degree. But they are still fairly early in their careers, so you know, we're not talking about people starting to look at retirement. They're still pretty early in their careers. That's the age group we really focused on, and we're looking at, of those people who are in their 30s, you know, how do the people who have moved, who were born in Wisconsin, now live in other states, compare with those who were born in other states and now live in Wisconsin?
4: Let's get into the numbers, and they do not paint a good picture for the future of Wisconsin's workforce, do they?
1: Well, we did find that Wisconsin had the second biggest gap between that you know, college completion rate among people who were born in Wisconsin, now live in another state, and are in their 30s. About 60% of those adults have a bachelor or advanced degree. And when we look at those who were born in other states and now live in Wisconsin and are in their 30s, it was only about 45% of them that have bachelor's or advanced degrees. So that was the second biggest gap among the 50 states, with North Dakota the only state below us.
4: Yeah, we're at 14.6% difference. North Dakota at 15.8% in terms of their difference. Where are the leavers going then from Wisconsin? Were you able to kind of figure that out?
1: Yeah. So interestingly, we do fairly well with most of our Midwestern states. We have, in many cases, more college-educated people moving into Wisconsin than moving out within the Midwest, except Minnesota is the big exception there. We get about, we have about two college-educated adults leaving Wisconsin to Minnesota for every one that moves into Wisconsin from Minnesota. So that is, and Minnesota is also the state where the most Wisconsin college-educated residents have moved. It's about close to 18% of the total. But we also see a number of Wisconsin college-educated adults moving to states like Colorado, California, Texas. So some of those fast-growing or warmer weather states, we're seeing a lot of movement to those states too.
4: Yeah, a lot of tech growth in at least Texas and California as well.
1: True, yep.
4: All right, so what do you see as some of the mitigating factors that go into people who are more highly educated deciding to leave here in Wisconsin than come to Wisconsin?
1: Well, yeah, so one of the things that, you know, really makes our findings a little bit less concerning is that Wisconsin starts off in a relatively strong position in that we outperform the nation in college attainment. So individuals born in Wisconsin, about 43.4% we found of those who are in their 30s now have a college degree. And that is above the national average of 40.6%. So basically that means that we start off in a stronger position than some of our neighbors. If, for example, we contrast Wisconsin with Indiana, where, you know, only about 30 8% of those Indiana-born adults have a bachelor's plus degree. So, so contrasting those two states, Wisconsin starts off above average. We do lose a little bit due to brain drain, but we end up looking pretty close to the national average in terms of the share of Wisconsin adults that have college degrees. Whereas Indiana starts off below the national average, they also have brain drain. And so their college attainment rate among their population is lower than the national average. Does that make sense?
4: Yeah, it does. Well, we're talking with Joe Pietrangelo, by the way, research director here for the Wisconsin Policy Forum. Does the fact that we still have a large number of employers here in Wisconsin that are either in manufacturing or agriculture and may not require an advanced degree to put together a very nice career with a decent salary. Mm-hmm. So how much of a role do you think that plays in the fact that maybe people are seeing the greater opportunities for, like we said, tech jobs or internet or social media and all that kind of stuff in other states besides Wisconsin?
1: That is a really good question. We don't get into the industries and how that might affect it, but Wisconsin does have one of the highest rates of employment in manufacturing of any state. That could certainly be a factor. One thing we do look at, though, is just a couple years ago, we published research where we looked at the jobs that were expected to open in Wisconsin by 2030 that pay at least $50,000 per year, and what their typical educational requirements are. And we found that about two-thirds of those expected job openings were in occupations that typically require a bachelor's or advanced degree. So, even though there are some good-paying jobs in some industries, really a strong majority of those good-paying jobs that were expected to open up really do require those degrees. And we've also seen that some of those occupations that pay higher wages and tend to require more education have both grown more in recent years and it were more likely to survive the pandemic. So those are some reasons why these jobs are really important and having enough people to fill them is really critical.
4: As always with these reports, you put together some conclusions. How can the state turn around the brain drain?
1: Well, we have a limited look at some possible strategies. This isn't something that we got really in depth on, but some things we talk about are, building on some of our quality of life measures and affordability that keeps the state competitive, strategies around housing affordability can have an impact. We look at some of the strategies being used in other states, like we see, for example, in Ohio, they're discounting mortgage interest rates for recent college graduates to try to retain them. Some states are using tax-based incentives to try to retain and attract recent college graduates. Minnesota has developed a network of local organizations that are recruiting people to move to rural areas of the state, which seems to have some promise. So those are some of the examples that we lay out as options for policymakers to consider.
4: I've had some lawmakers on this show who have said, oh, you know what, we need to legalize the use of marijuana. That'll bring everyone running. And those are the states you're seeing all the growth. But we're not going to get into that here today. Where can people find this report on brain drain and everything that the Policy Forum does?
1: Yeah, you can find this research and all of our research for free available on our website at www.wispolicyforum.org.
4: Joe Pietrangelo, I appreciate the time. Keep up the good work.
1: Thanks a lot. Thanks for having me.
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10: This is a Bloomberg Money Minute. Meat giant Tyson Foods plans to close more U.S. beef plants, one in Illinois, another in Utah, and may sell off one it has in Washington State, blaming a prolonged cattle shortage for a surge in costs and a drop in production. Wholesale inflation rose 4.7% in July, but that was better than feared. And just like the dip we saw yesterday with consumer prices, it was mostly because of lower energy costs. That's reinforcing bets that the Fed will not have to raise interest rates when it meets next month to drive inflation lower. It's happening already. So at the close, the Dow today was 70 points higher, the NASDAQ up 215, the S&P up 50 to a new record closing high. The Trump administration says some countries, like China, are routing their exports through third nations, where they're assembled or packaged up in order to avoid paying U.S. tariffs. And officials say that's costing the federal government up to $26 billion a year in lost tariff revenues. Tom Busby, Bloomberg Radio.
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41: From Bloomberg World Headquarters in New York, I'm Doug Krisner. Let's update top stories in market action. 8:05 in the morning in Tokyo. At the top of the hour, we'll have trading in Japanese stocks and in U.S. Treasuries. In the States today, the report on July wholesale inflation was cooler than forecast. The producer price index month on month was flat. And if you look at things on an annual basis, a rate of 4.7%, that's down from 5.5% in June. So these data reinforce the idea that the Fed is unlikely to raise interest rates in December. That implied probability right now is below 40%. The equity market did push higher today, with the S&P 500 rising by more than 0.6% to an all-time high, 77.98. Telecom shares leading the advance. We had the NASDAQ comp up 0.6. Check that, 0.8%. Dow Industrials adding just 0.1%. Then, after the bell, Applied Materials forecast fourth quarter revenue above street estimates. Sales reflect strong demand of the equipment used in the production of semiconductors, especially DRAM, those memory chips that are a key part of high bandwidth AI memory for the AI accelerators. In an interview with Bloomberg, Applied Materials CEO Gary Dickerson said it's going to take some more time to increase output enough to meet demand. Stock is down about 5% right now in late U.S. trading. Today's auction of 30-year U.S. Treasuries sold at the highest interest rate in a quarter century. This $25 billion sale was awarded at a rate of 5.216%. Now, that reflects the market's need to be compensated for financing the nation's growing deficit. Just yesterday, the government recorded the fourth largest monthly deficit in the history of the U.S. Here is Ira Jersey, chief U.S. interest rate strategist for Bloomberg Intelligence.
0: Now that we're above 5% in 30-year yields, you know, the highest yields in the last 25 years, you're I think, attracting some liability-driven investors. So these are pension funds and insurance companies that really like a 5% book yield. They buy treasuries. You know, it's very liquid.
41: That is Bloomberg's Ira Jersey. Nonetheless, higher market interest rates are a bit of a headache for the Trump administration ahead of midterm elections in November. Crude oil prices falling in New York trading for the first time in six sessions. Today, WTI was down about 2.4%. We closed 81.25. We're trading 81.15 at the moment in the electronic session. Global news, 24 hours a day. And whenever you want it with Bloomberg News Now. I'm Doug Krisner in New York, and this is Bloomberg.
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3: 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I'm Joe Weisenthal.
4: And I'm Tracy Alloway.
3: Today you are listening conversation with Reed Lustalo. He is the chief marketing officer at Truck Parking Club. We are talking about why trucking rates are surging, but drivers are unhappy. It's time to revisit the trucking market. We have a guest that we've never had on before, but someone really like, someone I've known from the internet for a while, who really knows the space very well. We're going to be speaking with Reed Lustalo. He is the chief marketing officer at Truck Parking Club. And so, Reed, thank you so much for coming on Odd Lots.
5: Joe, Tracy, thanks for having me. Joe, I got to give you credit, man. I said you weren't going to do it, but you did it, and you said my name right. So congratulations.
3: Thank you. All right. Test cleared for this episode. Actually, what do you get? Who are you? What's your background? What's the Truck Parking Club and all that? Why are we talking to you?
5: Yeah, sure. So I'm my name is Reed Lustalo. I have been in freight my entire career, which at this point feels like a long and short 10 years at the same time. Started out of college at a freight brokerage, Echo. It's a large freight brokerage, top five freight brokerage. Then spent some time at a technology company called Trimble. Did my own thing for a bit. That's where I encountered you on the interwebs probably 3 or 4 years ago. Just kind of stirring the pot on Twitter. And then I joined Truck Parking Club about 3 years ago. And really have been focused on truck parking for the last 3 years, which we can talk about because that's a trending topic as well. But yeah, I mean, I've been in freight my whole career, and I'm a freight guy, and I now live in Chattanooga, which is has been dubbed Freight Alley by Craig Fuller, and so I'm in it, man.
4: Right, so the parking thing is really interesting here, because if you think about a truck or a freight rebound, you think about things actually moving.
3: Yeah.
4: Right? But I'm curious, from your perspective, does a rebound look like more trucks actually having to stop and find parking, like desperately circling for a place, I don't know, around a data center or something like that, and trying to find space? Like, is a healthy trucking market What does that look like to a company that is in the truck parking space?
5: Yeah, sure. So, you know, naturally, as demand increases, we'll see more trucks on the road. You, Tracy, you kind of talked about a number of the trending topics ahead of this, you know, and you talked about the cyclical nature of trucking and the barrier to entry, if you will. So it's a very multivariate market. And truck parking is one of those things that's structurally, it's very difficult to construct new capacity because it's very limited in where you can do it. It's expensive. Many municipalities don't want it. And so there's a bunch of structural reasons why it's difficult to quickly increase the supply in the traditional sense. And what we've done is really just leveraged existing space. So there's millions of truck parking spaces across the U.S. that are on private property. And we've just built a network, a marketplace to tap into that. So we go to owners, we say, hey, you can make some money parking trucks. Comes on our app. Drivers use our app, find parking on private property and pay the owner. So Airbnb sort of style.
6: Yeah, that's what I was just going to say. It sounds like a 2010s era sharing economy sort of thing, but it makes sense.
5: Exactly. And here's another thing about trucking. Is trucking is, from a tech standpoint, is always behind, right? And so when you operate in the physical world and you're in as fragmented a market as trucking is, I mean, there's nearly a million trucking companies and most of them are, you know, the long tail is really, really small, less than 10 trucks. It's slow moving and it's slow to adopt technology. And that's always been the case. And so we're really scaling and we've really done this at an interesting time because like Tracy said, I mean, coming out of COVID, the market was hot. Freight rates were through the roof. Supply flooded the market because there was indeed a very low barrier to entry. And a lot has happened as a result of that. And technology has really flooded the market too, I would say, over that same period.
6: Yeah.
5: And so there's a lot to talk about. So I guess you guys tell me where you want to start.
6: Yeah. Well, let's start with like maybe the really simple question and then we'll drill down even further based on how you answer it. But like big picture, this surge that we've seen over the last two or three quarters, whether we're looking at stock prices or maybe more importantly, rates, like decompose the drivers, the forces that have pushed these lines higher.
5: Yeah. I mean, so coming out of COVID, you know, starting in mid to late 2022, we saw rates fall and we were in essentially a 3+ year lull. And most folks were saying, most of the talking heads were saying that demand returning was the only thing that was going to drive rates up. Like that was going to be the only thing. But what we've seen in really the last, you know, since the new administration took office, we've seen a massive kind of crackdown on English language proficiency, on non-domiciled CDLs. And there's been, as a result, a lot of capacity has kind of structurally been chopped out of the market. And so supply has really dwindled. And man, to complicate things, there's also been in the last couple months, a Supreme Court ruling, the Montgomery case, which, you know, historically freight brokers who move, I think on average about 30% of freight volumes, if I'm not mistaken, freight brokers, which are, you know, a critical component to the kind of the freight ecosystem, have historically not been liable or have not been held liable for carriers' negligence or carriers' accidents, right? And now that's in question. And so there's been so many kind of structural things that are really pushing capacity out of the market and also making certain types of capacity come at a premium, right? Like safety ratings all of a sudden might matter at carriers now because brokers might be, you know, there's more scrutiny on brokers' selection of carriers. And so there's so many kind of like supply things that are affecting the rates and that are kind of structurally affecting the barrier to entry so that next time there is a demand spike, and you are seeing demand spikes in pockets of the market, right? Like Joe, you talked about data centers, right? Flatbed has been booming and data centers have a lot, and construction has a lot to do with that. But if you really were to have like a COVID level event where like there was unprecedented demand, I'm not sure the market could bring on as much new capacity as it did, like it did during COVID, because there are, you know, fundamental changes to the barrier to entry. And the government has really, really put a lot of, or is working to, I guess I should say, put a lot of barriers in to prevent bad actors coming in, mostly if you were to kind of look at it from their perspective. So yeah,
4: I want to talk more about the barriers, but just before then, I'm really interested in the supply versus demand question. Are there any empirical things that you can look at to show that capacity is coming out of the market? I'm thinking, for instance, people used to look at like the spot versus the contracted rate, right, as one indication of capacity, and that started flipping earlier in the year. Is that, for instance, an indication that capacity is really getting limited?
5: The data guys will look at the spread between spot and contract rates. I'll give you an anecdote.
4: Yeah, sure. Okay? Love it.
5: That's essentially me saying I'm not the biggest data guy. But anyway, anecdote. So I have a buddy who owns a trucking company. He's Ukrainian descent, immigrated here from Ukraine, I think, you know, over a decade ago. And many of his drivers were also Ukrainian. And this is a common story you hear in trucking. There's a many, trucking is a very rich ecosystem full of every nationality you can possibly imagine. And they've got their own little network of companies and they've got their own network of drivers. They bring people from their home country. And there's a lot of scrutiny on these folks right now, I should add, right? Because many of them have non-domiciled CDLs, which is a certain type of CDL. And there's been a lot of scrutiny on those. So many of these folks have those CDLs. But despite that, despite what people are saying about non-domiciled CDLs, there's still some really good companies. And in my days, I worked with a lot of them. So I'm still friends with a lot of them. So I was talking to my buddy, who's a Ukrainian guy. And he's like, look, this non-domiciled CDL ruling means I have to get rid of all of my drivers. I have to find all new drivers. And of course, that means I can't hire people who are in my network, many of whom have non-domiciled CDLs. So this is a serious thing for many of these companies. And many of these companies are the ones that really do kind of run in the spot market, right? They're the, you know, the 5, 6, 7, 1, 2, 3 truck carriers, which is, like I said, the vast majority of the total amount of companies. I mean, there's hundreds of thousands of these folks, and they're structurally at a major disadvantage. One, because of not domiciled CDLs, but also two, because of English language proficiency, which has been another thing the government is really focused on. The DOT, I should say, under Sean Duffy has really been focusing on, which is, you know, it started from a very natural standpoint. It's like, if you can't read the signs, how can you operate a 80,000 pound vehicle safely? Okay. Fair. But naturally, that's also kind of pushed people out of the market too. And you hear the same thing. I mean, I hear the same thing every day from my friends who own fleets or who are drivers. It's things are tough for them right now, and hiring drivers is difficult right now. And historically, it's been another big issue is driver turnover.
6: Yeah.
5: I bring it up, more issues, more rabbit holes. Driver turnover is, you know, at some fleets, it's over 100% a year. It's crazy. It's crazy what goes on in some of these fleets. And when you kind of shrink the supply of drivers, that becomes even crazier. So naturally, that'll mean, you know, better pay for drivers who kind of fit the profile that companies are looking for. But it's just kind of more pot stirring, if you will. Yeah. That's just further complicating the situation.
4: There are so many rabbit holes you have already thrown out. But just going back to one, explain the non-domiciled CDL issue to me, because it sounds like, again, I'm not a CDL expert, but just based on the name alone, if I have a non-domiciled CDL, like, couldn't I eventually turn that into a normal domiciled CDL?
5: I think what started all of this was, Joe, you probably, and Tracy, maybe you do too, but, you know, there's a group on Twitter that we lovingly call ourselves FreightX, right? It's like this little kind of freight ecosystem. And for the last, I would say, 2+ years, there's been a growing group of people that have been really looking into, like, who are these companies that have flooded the market? Who are the drivers? What types of CDLs do they have? And one of the most tangible things that I remember was, it was probably a year ago, people started to discover that a lot of CDLs were issued to people with something called no name given as their first name, right? Literally on the...
4: Seems a little bit suspect.
5: Literally on their license, it says like no name given. And so I think that kind of, like, as people started to discover this, and also you also had many trucking companies being registered at, like, there was like 200 trucking companies registered to like an apartment in, you know, Signal Hill, California, or like Sheridan, Wyoming. There's like 600 trucking companies registered to a PO box.
6: Yeah.
5: And so that really kind of started people looking at this. And then the non-domiciled CDL thing really started to take off, you know, when Sean Duffy and the DOT started I believe in June of 2025, really kind of honing in on, you know, English language proficiency and non-domiciled CDLs. But I believe non-domiciled CDLs have been around since the mid 80s. And it's not necessarily like, obviously it's not unlawful, or else they wouldn't be issuing them. But I think there was a lot of scrutiny put on certain states that were just had massive spikes in the issuance of CDLs.
4: Stay tuned for more of our interview with Reed Lustelo, Chief Marketing Officer at Truck Parking Club. We are talking about the rebound in the trucking industry and why truckers are still unhappy. To hear the full conversation, subscribe to All Thoughts wherever you get your podcasts. I'm Tracy Alloway.
6: And I'm Jill Weisenthal, and this is Odd Lots on Bloomberg Radio.
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12: This is Odd Lots on Bloomberg Radio. I'm Joe Wiesenthal.
13: And I'm Tracy Alloway.
12: Today's episode is looking at the rebound in the trucking industry. What's driving it on both the demand and supply sides? We are speaking with Reed Lustolo, Chief Marketing Officer at Truck Parking Club. So someone with a non-DOM CDL has taken a test in the U.S., or at least in theory, someone with a non-DOM CDL. It's not like they're just like, oh, yeah, I took a test back.
14: So non-domicile CDLs are for people who are foreign nationals who are not domiciled here, but are legally allowed to work.
12: Yeah.
14: Right. And so if they have the legal authorization to work,
12: sure,
14: then they can go and get a non-domiciled CDL.
12: But just to establish the CDL part, let's just say in theory, the non-dom CDL is not someone who is like, oh, I got my trucking license in Ukraine and then I moved to the United States and I'm trucking. In theory, the non-dom CDL is someone who moved here.
14: In theory, right.
12: But when you see a really big

0: spike in the number of issuance of non-dom CDLs that are way out of historical proportion, the question that might arise for regulators is perhaps the quality of the CDL, et cetera. Like, that's sort of what the source of concern would be.
1: And to go down another rabbit hole, there's been a lot of eyeballs on CDL schools lately.
0: Yeah.
1: There's some, you remember that guy, Nick Shirley or whatever, like the Quality Learning Center in Minnesota?
0: Yeah.
1: It's like,
0: you guys, truckers have the same.
1: Yeah, same thing.
0: Okay.
1: So there's lots of suspect CDL schools, lots of suspect curriculums, lots of suspect trainings. They've essentially been handing out CDLs like candy, it would seem.
0: No, this makes a lot of sense. I know, obviously, the administration, Sean Duffy, the Secretary of Transportation, they've talked a lot about this, et cetera. Like, okay, how many of these drivers are actually safe and did a proper education, et cetera.
1: Yeah.
0: But from your perspective, the people that you talk to, it's basically like, no, this is more than just tweets. This is not just, oh, we're looking into this, et cetera. You think there's a clear, like, on-the-ground effect from this is real.
1: Oh, 100%. Okay. 100%. And I hear it every day from my friends who own trucking companies. Yeah, 100%.
0: Okay.
1: And it's been much harder to, you know, capacity has been much tighter. You talk to freight brokers, you know, what used to be, you know, rates have gone up and it's harder to find trucks. So
0: got it.
1: There's only a couple sources for that right now.
2: I guess what I'm getting at with the domiciled versus non-domiciled CDL thing is, would you expect this to be a temporary blip as the administration, you know, scrutinizes some of these foreign drivers, but eventually they, I don't know, like maybe they have to go back to school and get relicensed again, and then they come back on stream? Or is this like a permanent cut in driver capacity in your mind?
1: Well, I think if I'm not mistaken, the government in March of this year said that essentially non-domiciled CDLs, it's not going to be as easy to renew them.
2: Okay.
1: And so naturally, they'll start to expire and there will be less of them over time. And I mean, who knows? You know, obviously, we can't get a crystal ball out and see, you know, what's going to happen in the next election. So who the heck knows what another administration might do or might be able to do? Who knows how permanent any of this is? Anyone's guess is as good as mine on that.
0: It occurs to me that there's sort of two interlinked things that strike me as interesting. So let's say, okay, you have the Ukrainian-owned trucking company and a lot of non-dom Ukrainian drivers. And then to your point, though, you know, they're part of a broader network and they might network with Ukrainian freight brokers, et cetera, et cetera. And now you have the Supreme Court ruling, which for the first time opens the door to the possibility of the broker, who traditionally wasn't held liable, would be the carrier if there's a major accident caused by them. So it feels to me like this combination, like you could literally obliterate like sort of like whole networks. Like we think of the network as the driver, the truck, etc., but the network is also the sort of the capacity as the ecosystem itself.
1: So structurally, this is, if this continues down the path it's on right now, and a lot of the pundits, you know, the legal experts, I know I could name a couple, have said in the last day that if this all keeps going down this path, this is a serious structural issue for the freight brokerage business model. And if the freight brokerage business model is in trouble, then naturally that means that the long tail of trucking companies who primarily get their freight from freight brokers, they're in trouble too. And so, you know, historically, freight brokers have had to have processes to audit the carriers they set up and audit the carriers they give freight to. And each one has kind of had their own process for that. And that's evolved. And there's been a lot of technology that's gone into the vetting and compliance side of freight brokerage in the last couple of years, mainly because another thing we haven't talked about, which is the whole rabbit hole, is cargo theft. Cargo theft has been through the roof since COVID. And there's been a kind of a huge amount of criminal element, like large criminal elements that have come in and are doing everything from spoofing carriers, pretending to be carriers, to setting up fraudulent entities, acting like a normal carrier for a while, then figuring out where the good freight is, stealing that, and then disappearing.
2: Oh, wow. Oh, yeah. I thought you just meant someone like picking a box off the back of the truck or something.
1: No. Like, I'm talking like mafia type stuff, right? Like crime rings. And that's exploded in the last couple of years. And so as a result of that, freight brokers have been much more scrutinous of who they're hiring. And now, you know, safety which is kind of the element we're talking about here with regard to the Supreme Court ruling, is like, okay, what's a safe carrier, right? And so far, brokers have really kind of relied on the FMCSA's rating, right? It's satisfactory, conditional, or not rated, right? And so traditionally, it's like, okay, I hired a satisfactory carrier. It says on the FMCSA's website they're satisfactory. That must mean something. Therefore, they're good. I'm going to hire them. And they go, like, there recently there was C.H. Robinson was involved in a case where they hired a carrier that was satisfactory, that had done like 200 plus loads for them, and then was involved in a wreck. And now they're facing like a $600 million judgment, right? And they're appealing it, naturally. But if that holds true, like, the freight broker business model is going to be in serious trouble, because the government's not really telling them, like, clearly, okay, this is a safe carrier. This is the vetting standard. Use this. If you do this, you're covered, right?
0: Yeah.
1: They're not really doing that. There's a lot of kind of gray areas around this. And that's naturally going to cause a lot of problems for freight brokers. And like I said, the vast majority of these small carriers, and there's hundreds of thousands of these companies, they get their freight from freight brokers. Because they can't go, it's difficult for them to go get direct customers. It's traditionally, like, if I'm a one truck operator and I walk into Kraft Heinz, Kraft Heinz is going to be like, yo, like, I'm not giving you freight. I'm going to give freight to the broker who can give me 1,000 trucks, or, you know, Knight Swift, who can give me 10,000 trucks.
0: Yeah. Right?
1: So it's just a very difficult time.
0: Yeah. This is, Tracy, what I think, like, maybe we need to broaden our conception of what capacity means, because we think of it as drivers, we think of it as trucks, etc. But if there is a small carrier and it's 10 trucks and 10 drivers, if they can't really, like, plug into a network that they know, is that even capacity?
2: I'm looking at a headline right now from I guess this is a stat from Roadmaster Group, but they're saying cargo theft jumped 60% last year. That just came out 3 hours ago. And also there's a New York Times headline saying nearly 11,000 bottles of bourbon were stolen from a Philadelphia warehouse as a result of coordinated cargo theft.
0: It's funny, because you and I both just assumed that when you said cargo theft,
2: I thought it was like grabbing
0: banditry.
2: Boxes.
0: Yeah,
2: you know?
0: like in Goodfellas, where you're like,
2: that's as far as my criminal ambitions can stretch.
0: And then the truck driver is like, please beat me up, right? Do you remember that in Goodfellas? Yeah. He's like, please beat me up so that my own boss does not think that I stole it.
1: They've targeted Guy Fieri. Guy Fieri had freight stolen. Like, all these celebrities in the last, like, year have, like, seemingly come out with liquor brands, and they're all being targeted too. Like, I think Shaq's, like, Range Rover got stolen off a car hauler. Yeah. Like, there's been all sorts of crazy stuff. But, I mean, all jokes aside, like, it is crazy. It is crazy what's going on. And seemingly it's only getting worse despite all the scrutiny and all the tech that's been kind of brought in. But Tracy, you did kind of mention something interesting, or maybe it was Joe, the kind of the different types of capacity, right? Like, one thing that I'm thinking a lot about, and I'm not a freight broker anymore, so I'm slightly removed, although I did do it for many years. Historically, there's not really been, it's, freight's really a commodity, and there's, you know, one carrier versus the other might ask you for more money, but you don't really have a good reason to pay carrier A much more than carrier B. You know, so some situations might be like, okay, you know, yeah, I'll give you a couple hundred extra bucks because I know you, I trust you, and that's worth
2: but
1: it.
2: But it's pretty much the same service, right? Like, you expect the stuff to go from one place to another.
1: Yeah. It's, and traditionally it's been viewed as a commodity. But, like, now that there's this kind of extra scrutiny on the broker's vetting process and the hiring process, like, there might start to be a kind of strata of carriers where, like, they've got the best ratings, they're the safest operators, like, they're able to fetch a premium, and brokers might be like, shoot, like, I have to pay them more because I need to check these boxes so that if they get in a wreck, God forbid, I'm as covered as I possibly can be in the event that some, you know, billboard attorney tries to sue me for $600 million.
0: Yeah.
2: That's right? Really interesting. So, like, you could start to see more, I guess, diversification come into the market, like stratification on rates, people paying a premium for certain services or trust.
1: I think that would make sense to me if that happens. Huh. I think that would make sense. The jury's out on if that'll happen, but that makes sense to me.
2: The other thing I wanted to ask about is just how do people feel about becoming truckers at this particular moment? So rates are up. It seems like the money's there, or at least there's more money there than there used to be a few years ago. But at the same time, we still hear complaints about it's a tough life. You're on the road all the time. The hours are insane. Like maybe you're waiting hours at a port to pick
0: up
2: a load.
0: Hard to find parking.
2: Hard to find parking, clearly.
1: There's a lot to say here. There's a lot to say here. And it's actually interesting because I did just, you know, at Truck Parking Club, we run a survey of all of our driver base basically every week. And I happened a couple of weeks ago to do a survey basically just about like drivers' opinions on the state of the industry, right? Would you recommend this job to a friend? Like, how do you feel about trucking? And anecdotally, I can say that in my discussions with my driver friends, like, it seems like morale's at an all-time low. That's just the anecdotal, what I hear from people. But structurally, I mean, or what I see kind of in these surveys is like there's a strong sense of nostalgia in trucking. Like it was much better then than it is now, right? You look at like the 70s and the 80s when you had Smokey and the Bandit, movies like
2: Convoy.
1: That. Truckers were like, truckers were cowboys, right? Or explorers or frontiersmen, right? And they were respected. And it was something that was a desire. It was kind of the last kind of frontier, right? You're out on the road, kind of figuring it out. And now it seems for whatever reason that kind of ethos has been damaged. And you hear a kind of a lot of just kind of like a mourning of the industry when you talk to drivers.
2: More to come from our conversation on the end of the long trucking recession. We are speaking with Reed Lustelo, Chief Marketing Officer at Truck Parking Club. I'm Tracy Alloway.
0: And I'm Joe Weisenthal, and this is Odd Lots on Bloomberg Radio.
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7: From Bloomberg World Headquarters in New York, I'm Doug Krisner. Let's update top stories and look at market action as well. U.S. equities pushed higher today with the S&P 500 rising by more than 0.6% to a record high, 77.98. Telecom shares led the advance. We had the NASDAQ comp rising 0.8%. The Dow was up just 0.1%. Then after the bell, we heard from Applied Materials. The company forecast fourth quarter revenue above Wall Street estimates. A lukewarm reception, though, from the market. More from Bloomberg's Charlie Pellett.
8: The company is the biggest American maker of chip equipment, making it central to a surge in demand for semiconductors. But after a rally that more than doubled the stock price, it's now harder for Applied Materials to meet expectations. Applied Materials is a barometer for chip industry health because semiconductor makers buy its gear when they need to ramp up production. In New York, Charlie Pellett, Bloomberg Radio.
7: Shares in Applied Materials down 5% in late U.S. trading. Today's report on July wholesale inflation was cooler than forecast. The producer price index month on month was flat. If you look at it on an annual basis, a rate of 4.7%, but that's down from 5.5% in June. So these data reinforce the notion that the Fed is unlikely to raise interest rates at its September meeting. Today's Today's auction of 30-year U.S. Treasuries sold at the highest interest rate in a quarter of a century. This $25 billion sale was awarded at a rate of 5.216%. Now, that reflects the market's need for compensation for financing the nation's growing deficit. Just yesterday, the government recorded the fourth largest monthly deficit in the history of the U.S. Crude oil prices fell today for the first time in six sessions. The market appears to have become desensitized to White House rhetoric regarding the Strait of Hormuz. Today, apparently, traders locked in some gains after the recent run-up in prices, with WTI dropping 2.4% in New York to 81.25. Global news, 24 hours a day, and whenever you want it with Bloomberg News Now. I'm Doug Prisoner in New York, and this is Bloomberg.
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0: 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I'm Joe Weisenthal.
2: And I'm Tracy Alloway.
0: On today's show, we are discussing the trucking rebound and why it's still not making drivers happy. We are speaking with Reed Lustolo, Chief Marketing Officer at Truck Parking Club. If we start from the premise that it's already going to be a lifestyle sacrifice, mm-hmm. and you're like, well, okay, it's a lifestyle sacrifice, but there's a paycheck. Mm-hmm. And everyone makes a lifestyle sacrifice paycheck. But if it turned out that it's like, in the past, it was a lifestyle sacrifice plus a paycheck plus a certain culture mm-hmm. of, as you said, freedom and this sort of maybe
2: burgers at roadside cafes.
0: Yeah, just like all the like the sort of, and then it's just like, no, it's no longer that. It's just the lifestyle sacrifice for the paycheck. Then that's a different equation.
2: The other thing is, just on the technology front, is for years now, we've been hearing that, you know, self-driving trucks are coming down the line. So I imagine if you're a young person thinking about getting a CDL, maybe you're no longer looking at it as a viable long-term career.
1: Yeah, I mean, autonomous is very interesting. It's anyone's guess how long that's going to take to really reach significant levels of adoption. I know there are many companies currently operating autonomous lanes, mostly in Texas. And we do talk to these companies because, you know, one thing people ask is like, okay, like if all the trucks are autonomous, like, do they even need to park? Like, does your business still exist? And so we have a whole one, there's still trailers. Trailers need to be staged.
2: Yeah. They still have to park, right? They must do.
1: Yeah. And people forget that there's many.
2: Oh, people are suggesting that they'll just keep driving forever. Like they never need to stop, basically.
1: Yeah.
2: Okay. Right. I see. All right.
1: And they're like, okay, you know, I've got my whole reasons why that's actually not the case. And we're actually kind of in deep conversations with the autonomous companies because autonomous trucks need reliable staging and they need to be able to plug into a network to know that if I arrive at this location, I'm going to have a spot, and truck stops and rest areas do not provide that level of surety at all.
0: Yeah.
1: Right. Like I honestly do think that of all the trending topics that we've talked about, like a lot of them are really kind of like billboard level things, shocking, like Guy Fieri's tequila gets stolen, right? Like cargo theft, like
2: not the mayor of Flavortown.
1: Right. But parking is really actually, I mean, it is one of the like top issues when you talk to drivers. Like, if not the top.
2: Like a quality of life issue is what you're saying, right?
1: It's unbelievable. It's a quality of life issue, but it's also a pay issue, like a significant pay issue. And let me explain. I hinted at ELDs, so electronic logging devices. In 2017, it was either 2017 or 2018. I can't remember now, but the government mandated every truck must have an electronic logging device. So drivers are allowed to operate 14 hours a day, 11 of which they're allowed to drive. Okay. And there's no moving that around. And if you go over that 11 hours, you're in trouble. It's going to hurt your record. It might increase your insurance premiums. It'll cost you money. It's a problem, right? You do not want to do that. And so naturally what that means is the driver's day is very rigid. You know, I was driving to work this morning on I-75 in northern Georgia. There's a rest area I pass every day. And every day there's trucks lining the exit ramp of the rest area, like on the highway. And how those trucks end up there is they've got 2 hours left on their clock. It's 5 p.m. Like they're rolling down the highway. They're trying to go as far as they can because they're paid by the mile, right? And they don't get that time back if they lose it. And they're trying to get as close to their destination as possible. And what that means is naturally, there's a trade-off every single day that every driver makes who's driving over the road. It's like, okay, I could park now, but I've got 4 hours left, right?
0: Yeah.
1: I could park now and take a spot at the truck stop that's open because it's 3 p.m. and nobody's parked yet. Or I could keep going down the highway, go four more hours, and end up in the middle of Atlanta at 8 p.m. and with nowhere to go, right? And so there's a serious cost associated with losing those 4 hours,
0: right?
1: And 4 hours is a bit of an egregious, like that does happen every single day. But even if it's 1 hour, right? If you think about the cost to operate a truck, if you think about how many miles you're able to drive in an hour, like, and then you multiply that across an entire year for a driver or for a fleet, you multiply that across their entire, all of their drivers, like, and the cost and the productivity loss go sky high really, really quickly. And historically, there's been not really much fleets or drivers could do about that, right? And not only is it a pay issue, but it is a quality of life issue, to your point, Tracy. Like, you guys live in New York City. I don't know if you have cars, but parking in New York City, not the easiest place to park in the country.
2: To put it mildly.
1: To put it mildly, right? And naturally, that will mean, you know, if I'm coming into New York and I want to go to a Knicks game and it's 2 hours before, like, I got to be methodical about, okay, I'm going to go here, I'm going to park there, I'm going to get there then. And if that's too much of a pain, I'm not going to go, right? I'm not going to go do that thing. But when you live in rural, you know, Georgia, you don't think anything about where you're going to park. You're like, oh, yeah, I'll be fine. Like, I'm just going to go, right? There, I got a place to park. And what truck drivers, like, my analogy is, like, truck drivers, every single day is like being in New York City in the Super Bowl, the World Series, the NBA Finals, the NHL Finals are all there on the same day, and there's nowhere to park at all. And you have to go. And it's going to be a total, it's going to cause you lots of stress. You're going to be like, what the heck am I going to do? Right? And that's every single day.
2: Okay, but explain this. Because America has a lot of roads. It's got a lot of highways, a lot of interstates. Where are all the parks? Like, why do we seem to have a shortage? Maybe it's not even a shortage. Maybe it's misplanning of resting areas for trucks. Why the scarcity?
1: Because it's very, the traditional places to park, which are rest areas, which are built by the state or the federal government, and truck stops. And those can only go in so many places, right? Loves and TA and Pilot, like, they would love to build more locations, but it's not like you can just put them anywhere, right? There's only so many interstate exits where it's appropriate to put a truck stop and economical because they're super expensive, right? And then rest areas are very, very expensive to build. Like, if you look at some of these projects that the government funds, it's like sometimes it's as much as $200,000 to $300,000 per space. By the time a project is done, it takes years to complete. Wow. And so structurally, it's very it's just difficult to build capacity. And, you know, between rest areas and truck stops, there's about 700,000 spaces provided by these traditional sources, but there's millions of trucks on the road, right? And millions of them need a place to park on a daily basis. And so naturally what you see is, if you talk to any driver, 5 p.m. every day, the truck stop's full. Like, I talked to an owner operator yesterday who's parked with us. So basically what we enable them to do is fire up their phone, find a place to park basically no matter what, in any time of day, in essentially almost any city at this point. And what the difference that makes for a driver, let me explain. So I talked to an owner operator yesterday. He's parked with us 56 times in the last year. And he's spent obviously he's spending his own hard earned money on that, but he's not just doing that and operating the same way that he would if he were just parking at the truck stop. He's thinking like, okay, like, I'm going into Denver and Denver's a hard place to park. It's going to be 7 p.m. by the time I get there. I have to deliver at 3 a.m. in the middle of Denver. I'm going to pay $25 or $30 or $40 to park a mile from my warehouse versus parking 30 miles away at the truck stop and having to negotiate the hours of service requirements to be able to go and leave. And so that money he's spending is position. He's positioning himself properly next to his delivery. He can be there on time. He doesn't have to fight traffic. He's the first one there. He gets empty. And that surety just offers him much more reliable planning. Right. Mm-hmm. And that just means his life is easier. Right. It's less stressful. He's not driving into New York during the World Series every single day. And that's just an anecdote from a driver, right?
0: So the key thing, though, just to understand this, is a big function of this is the fact that drivers get paid by the mile, not the hour. And so if in the ideal world, you have 11 hours on the road, 11 hours where you're allowed to be behind the wheel, you're going 60 miles an hour, maybe on average. You cover 660 miles in a day. That's a good day or something like that. If 3 hours of those are spent waiting in line for something by the side of the road because you're not sure if there's going to be parking when you hit the 11th hour, that's 3 hours of your day that you're not getting paid. That's 3 hours of behind the road time that goes to your maximum that is not compensated.
1: That's not compensated. And the fleet loses those productive asset hours too, right? Like there's layers to this. And then all this, you know, you multiply that across the entire trucking market. And that's like a serious kind of like throughput issue for the supply chain.
0: Yeah.
1: Like I can't say this enough. Like still to this day, most people in the industry do not think they just think, oh, well, this is a problem. We all agree this is a problem. What are we going to do? Oh, well, we need to wait around for the government to allocate enough money and build enough spaces to fix this problem. And that's just not going to happen if we're honest with ourselves. And it makes sense. The government should be investing in this critical infrastructure. It's needed. Great. Do it. Get as much as we can. The drivers need it. The more the merrier. But all the while, we're adding, you know, sometimes 1,000, 1,500 new spaces to our network a week. Right? Yeah. A week.
0: Cool.
1: And so we're at like, you know, near 90,000 and we're adding more spaces in a week than truck stops build in an entire year. Right? And we're already have a larger, more spaces than the largest truck stop chain. Right? And soon we'll have more than all of them combined. And soon we'll have more than all of the public infrastructure combined. And that's going to just fundamentally reshape how drivers and fleets are able to operate. And that might sound hyperbolic to people who don't think about this like I do, but it is a very meaningful change to just the life of a driver. It just really is. And just to the productivity of a fleet, the driver's pay, the driver's health, like it touches turnover, it touches cargo safety, it touches all of kind of the hot topics we've talked about. Like it's all connected to this. It's all connected. So I'm getting fired up, guys. I'm getting fired up.
0: Yeah, great.
2: We talked a lot about the supply side of the industry. Can we just discuss demand a little bit more? On a basic level, what are you seeing from your network? Are you seeing pockets where things are really hot right now, where, for instance, data centers are being constructed and things like that?
1: Yes. You know, the components of the data centers are obviously incredibly expensive. You're talking turbines, you're talking obviously GPUs and all that, and super, super expensive, and naturally targets for theft. And so we've had direct conversations with folks building data centers and are actively working on projects to kind of help them plan, okay, we're going to stage here, we're going to stage here, like we need locations here. And so we're actively working on that right now. So to answer your question directly, yes, of course, we are seeing pockets of demand, and we are seeing, you know, it's interesting because we're just kind of like this. So it's hard to tell like what's seasonal and what's not when you're just kind of like this, no matter what, you know, maybe in 2 years, like we'll be able to like have much more. Okay. This is like this season. This is that season. But yeah, I mean, the short answer to your question is yes.
0: All right. Reid Lustolo, thank you so much for coming on Odd Lots. For all the trucking episodes we've done, we've actually learned quite a bit more on this one. So really appreciate you taking your time.
1: Thanks, guys.
2: 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I'm Tracy Alloway.
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20: From ABC News. I'm Dave Packer. Sources tell us that accused CEO killer Luigi Mangione plans to plead guilty to federal charges during a court conference tomorrow.
21: Luigi Mangione has been fighting dueling state and federal charges for the last 20 months. Now, just weeks before the planned start of his state murder trial, sources say Mangione is preparing to plead guilty to federal charges. A potential plea could help defense lawyers argue that Mangione's state murder case should be thrown out because of double jeopardy, an argument advocated by Mangione's defense lawyer earlier this year.
20: ABC's Peter Haralambos. Alarming reports about dangerous conditions on board the USS Abraham Lincoln aircraft carrier. It's serving a record-long deployment in the Middle East, more than 250 days without a port stop. Family members have told the Military Times that some sailors have tried to jump overboard. ABC contributor Mick Mulroy says sailors also don't have a set end time.
22: There isn't a set date yet for them to be done with their deployment. So it's hard to plan things with the family. It's hard to know what to tell your spouse. So this is a lot of pressure. It's not unique to the USS Abraham Lincoln, but I think it is getting more and more dire the longer they're out and extended past beyond what is normally a 6-month deployment, which is now over 9.
20: A trial against Meta is underway in Oakland, California. The social media giant facing a lawsuit from a group of state attorneys general about how their platforms affect the mental health of kids and teens.
3: Meta claims that the damages could be as high as $1.4 trillion, by far the biggest penalty yet. And just last week, a New Mexico judge ordered the company to pay $567 million. In a similar case, Meta says that rather than sticking to the facts or the law, the state AGs have instead decided to chase an outlandish payout, and it stands by its record.